0: forcing some 300,000 people in Spain and France to flee their homes. Authorities calling the conditions in France's Gironde region, home to the country's famous Bordeaux wine, among the worst they have ever seen. Authorities going door to door, telling residents to get out and begging tourists to stay away. Home after home in the coastal village of Le Pourge, damaged or destroyed. Fires scorching an area four times the size of Paris. And there's no end in sight. France bracing for their fourth heat wave this week.
1: A court ruling this weekend means states that sued the Trump administration do not have to follow his executive order that makes the Postal Service create a list of approved voters. The First Circuit Court of Appeals says the Constitution stipulates that states are responsible for the elections, not the feds. This ruling affects these 23 states that sued, all run by Democrats. The other 27 states are not covered. Not clear if the Postal Service will carry out Trump's order in those red states. 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
4: We're talking about this prolonged event taking place across much of the nation, anywhere from the southwest out towards the interior of our country, and the extreme heat warnings all across these regions. Now, the humidity added to the heat will bring those feels like temperatures up to 110 in Omaha, 112 out towards Des Moines. And then that's all going to fuel the possibility of severe weather threats.
1: ABC meteorologist Leslie Lopez, the hottest of the hot may be Palm Springs, California, with temps surging toward 120 next weekend. Daredevils on the run in Seattle, home to the Space Needle, where on Friday, two guys decided to jump off of it. They got to the observation deck legally with tickets, ducked into a restroom, put on helmets, climbed over a glass divider, and off they went, parachuting 600 feet to the ground. Security didn't see them land, and police still can't find them. Theaters around the world are adding showtimes, trying to meet the demand for The Odyssey. The problem is people want to see it in IMAX in its 70-millimeter glory, but there are only 41 IMAX screens in the world. Most of those theaters are sold out through September. This weekend, its second weekend in North American theaters, it took in an estimated $87 million. The global take so far, an estimated $640 million. The CDC says the bad lettuce outbreak is now in 41 states. Wayne Cabot, ABC News.
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0: Normal is broke and common sense is weird. So we're here to help you transform your life. From the Ramsey Network and the Fairwinds Credit Union Studio, this is The Ramsey Show. I'm George Camel here with Dr. John Deloney. We're taking your calls at 888-825-5225. You call us up, we'll try to help you take the right next step for your money and your life. Hannah kicks us off in Orlando, Florida. What's going on, Hannah?
1: Hi. Me and my husband, we are currently on baby step number 2. We're completely debt-free aside from our mortgage. So we are trying to get our 3 to 6 months savings built up so that way we can move on to the other baby steps. My question is, when we are setting up our emergency savings or 3 to 6 months, what should we include in that? So I am a stay-at-home mom, but I also own my own business. So I work part-time and then I have my health insurance that we pay for privately. Should I include the health insurance expense as part of that, since it is something that it is really expensive for both me and my daughter? So we're just trying to figure out what we should include in our emergency savings plan itself.
0: Yeah, it sounds like you guys are wanting to lean towards 6 months versus the 3. That's sort of the spectrum that we have. And if you do have, you know, if there's single income or variable income or there's health issues in the family, then you want to lean towards 6. You'd rather be safe than sorry and not have enough to cover the gap. So 6 months is the goal. How much money is that?
1: Between like mortgage, like our HOA, car insurance, health insurance, and groceries, it probably would be, I would estimate probably about $15,000 to $17,000 for 6 months for us.
0: Okay.
1: And that's not including health insurance. Our health insurance for me and my daughter is about $600 a month, so it's pretty expensive, unfortunately.
0: Okay, so let's add that in. So $600 a month, 6 months worth. Let's add another $4,000 for that. So now we're at basically $20,000 would get you guys by for 6 months to cover all of your basic needs. We can strip out the luxuries. We don't need every single thing in there. If you did have a legitimate storm or a job loss, we're not going to live how we were living before.
1: Yeah.
0: Okay, so $20,000 is the goal. You guys have the $1,000 starter emergency fund right now, and now you're working towards the $20,000?
1: Yes, we currently have almost $12,000 in savings, and that's including like pretty much everything liquidated that we have in terms of savings, including the $1,000 baby starter.
0: Wow, so you guys are only $8,000 away.
1: Yeah, we're pretty close. We've been pretty fortunate with just childcare and everything like that. We haven't had to pay for much childcare aside from like family, friends, just paying for gas and stuff like that. So we've been pretty blessed, actually.
2: Well, and also y'all have made some choices. So you have been blessed. You are privileged. You are fortunate. All those things are true. And you're choosing to do things a little bit differently, right?
1: Yeah.
2: And so yes, we're fortunate and we've been lucky in some areas. And also we're working really hard. I like to, George, tell me if this is bananas. I emergency fund for me philosophically is if I walked in here and Dave Ramsey said, "You're fired, get out," that me and my wife would be able to eat and take care of my central unit had to be replaced. Oof. Like had to be taken off. And my wife called and said, "The well's broken," like out in the country. Like, so we have no water in the house. All that was on one day, and it was annoying, and it put me in a bad mood, and I was full drama queen. Ask anybody who was working with me. But also,
0: if you had longer hair, you could have flipped it.
2: Oh, I would have been flipping it, yes. But that is what the emergency fund is for. So philosophically, it's I can sleep at night knowing that I have a six-month or longer runway to if the worst of the worst happens. And also, practically speaking, the air conditioner goes out, the cars need to get fixed, the water isn't coming on all in the same day, our pets' heads are falling off, all of it happens in one day. I have that in an account somewhere. I don't have to go borrow money for it. I can just pull from an account. I become my own bank, right? So that's how it works for me in my house.

0: So I would definitely keep your health insurance in there, because if your husband was to lose his job, that you don't want to be uninsured with two small kids for 6 months, right?
1: Yeah.
0: Two small kids do what two small kids do, and they fall down and they hit things and they drop things and whatever, right? So you build that in, but also if the car blows up in 2 months, you're going to repair that from the $20,000 emergency fund you saved.
1: Okay, perfect.
2: So how much longer till you guys are there? Is this a couple of months?
1: We're really unsure. He actually just got a pretty impressive increase with his hourly. So they gave him a $5 an hour increase. Awesome. And then I am going to be starting adding on another day with my job, probably in September or October. And my income is really variable, so it's kind of hard to tell. I'm hoping that we can have that done within, like, by November. That's kind of what I'm hoping. But I'm also trying not to put pressure on us, just because we do have a little one, and they take up a lot of time and a lot of resources most of the time.
2: Yeah. Well, I was going to say, the emergency fund is for three things. Things that are urgent, necessary, and unexpected. So if there's things in your life where you know we're going to have to do maintenance and repair on, let's just set up a sinking fund for those things so they don't feel like an emergency when they pop up. So separate those two things in your mind. In your budget, let's say you have, you know, maybe $200 for car maintenance and repair. Well, now, 12 months from now, you got $2,400 ready to cover those things versus you having to pull from the emergency fund.
1: Yeah.
2: And last thing is keep it in a high-yield savings account. Do you guys have one of those already?
1: We do not. Would you recommend that we move all of our emergency savings into that and just not have anything, or keep a very minimal amount in our bank account, savings account itself?
2: Yes, I would keep a buffer in your checking account. For some people, that's $500. For some people, it's $1,000. So you guys decide how much buffer you want to keep in checking so you're not riding it to zero. But then other than that, keep the whole emergency fund in a high-yield savings account. And the one that we recommend is Fairwinds Credit Union. You guys can open that. It actually has a checking account with it, a no-fee checking, high-yield savings. It's over 3% right now, and a Ramsey-themed debit card. So you can get that at fairwinds.org/Ramsey, and that will get you guys set up. Once you have that, Hannah, it is a game changer. Like, you just sleep better at night knowing that whatever comes your way in life, and something will come your way, you're just going to kind of swat it like a bug. It's the best feeling in the world.
1: It's a nice feeling to know.
2: Yes, and you guys are so close. I mean, even right now, $12,000 would cover most of life's emergencies. That's a new HVAC unit. That's a car replacement if you needed it to be. So you're so close. Keep going. Baby step three is such a slog. It's one of the most boring, unfulfilling baby steps, but it's one of the most important, too. So keep it a priority. You guys are doing great.

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18: Thanks for having me.
0: Absolutely.
18: So my question is, how can I make large purchases like buying plane tickets or paying for car services without a credit card?
0: What a baller, Ann. How much are we talking?
18: Well,
0: what's like the most you could spend, and why is it an issue right now for you?
18: Yeah, so I have most of my income goes into my savings, and so I keep a very small amount in my checking account, and I'm worried about purchasing things online with my debit card just in case it could get stolen. And I don't have a credit card, so I currently will, like, pay my parents back when they...
6: You'll have them cover it. And so this is more like fear of fraud.
18: Yeah.
6: It's not that the transaction can't go through. 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
6: For, is it privacy?
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7: 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So whenever I'm about to buy plane tickets online, Southwest never has my information. They have this number generated from privacy.com, and it gives me that three little digit code and the date. I feel like I'm doing a commercial for them. But I have.
6: No, they really are great because I used them for years, and finally they came onto my show. So I think now privacy.com/George, you get $5 just for signing up,
7: which
6: is pretty cool.
7: But,
6: so you can check that out.
7: I'm terrified of ID theft. I also have ID theft insurance through Xander, but I'm scared of that stuff too. I don't like giving my debit card out. And so that's the exact site I use, and it's free. Privacy.com, it's free.
6: And any time that there's like an Apple Pay option on a website, I use that because that, again, is encrypted. It's not actually sending over my debit card information. So that is, I mean, John and I are both guys who don't have a credit card, and we make a lot of large purchases online. And
7: I travel a lot.
6: I do it without flinching.
7: Yeah.
18: Okay.
6: Does that solve the conundrum?
18: I'm definitely going to look into that. Could you clarify how exactly I put my, like, how do I transfer the money to this privacy.com?
6: So it doesn't actually transfer. All it's doing is it's pulling from your debit card. They're just sort of acting as a middleman with a different virtual card number so that you're protected against those breaches.
7: So Amazon, Netflix, if Netflix gets hacked, they're not going to have my information. They're going to have this one number.
6: So let's say I sign up for a free trial and I use one of these virtual cards and I say, hey, don't let any amount over a dollar come through. Well, when that trial tries to charge me, it just won't go through. It can't charge my bank account. It'll decline it. So that's the kind of stuff that you can set up with each individual card. And like John said, you can have it be a one-time thing, and then the card's never used again. So that's helped me a whole lot with large purchases on top of Apple Pay. And, you know, there's a bunch of other things, Ann, and I talk about it in my book, Breaking Free from Broke. I'll send you a copy of that, too. In the credit cards chapter, I sort of lay out all the things that you can do and should do to live credit card free and sleep well while doing it.
7: And let me ask you this question. Why do you transfer all of your money to savings and not keep a buffer in your checking account?
18: So I get my direct deposit right to my savings account, and then I'll move some to my checking for...
6: Like, is that as like a discipline play so that you're not tempted to spend it?
18: Yes.
6: Okay. So you're not like running out of money trying to pay bills during the month. You're transferring as much as you need to cover all the bills?
18: Correct.
6: Okay.
7: Yeah, that's so cool. If you have to make a big purchase like a car rental or a plane tickets or a refrigerator, just pull from savings and move it over into your checking account. And then that money will be there whenever, if you use privacy.com or Apple Pay or any other service like that. But I'm with you on on wanting to protect my debit card. And again, George, you're the one who taught me this. Debit cards have the same fraud protection that credit cards do. There's just a thing in my head about it feels like the checking account is kind of like an arm's length extension from under my mattress. And it feels like I don't want to give all these companies that I don't know like a hand under my mattress to just take money out whenever they want to.
6: Well,
7: I know it doesn't work like that, but in my head it does. And
6: well, when it's your money versus like the credit card company's money, you feel like, well, man, I'm really exposed here. But if your debit card says Visa or MasterCard, there's a zero liability policy with them. And there's also something called the Electronic Fund Transfer Act that covers debit cards in cases of fraud. So the key is pay attention, report it, and you'll be fine. Your money's not just going to randomly disappear. And I don't keep $100,000 in checking. I keep what I need for the month. So it's not like my entire world's disappearing. So there's a few good things you can do there, and hang on the line. We'll send you a copy of the book as well. Great question. Micah is in Jackson, Mississippi up next. What's going on, Micah?
8: Hey, how are you guys doing?
6: Doing well. How can we help?
8: Yes, sir. So I am just getting started with using the baby steps to get out of debt.
7: Welcome to the cult, brother. Welcome.
8: Yeah. Well, I was ignorant when I first got married. Some people told me to do it, and I was like, oh, whatever. And now I'm finally, you know, you get older and wiser, and you got to do things a little bit better. But in my ignorance, I purchased a truck, and now I'm upside down on it, trying to sell it to get out of debt. And I'm not sure. I've had it posted for sale for several weeks now, and I know it'll probably take longer, but haven't had any bites on it or anybody interested in it. And so I'm just wondering what other course of action I could take to try to get out from underneath this thing quicker.
7: I got three things you need to get before the day's over. You ready?
8: All right.
7: An old rag, a can of gasoline, and a match. That'll get rid of that truck, right? Just kidding. Don't do any of what I just said. Don't do that. I was just playing with you.
8: Okay.
6: Here's some real things you could do. You could contact like a CarMax and Carvana and just see what they will give you for it. That'll give you sort of your floor. At least you know this is the least

0: I'll get for it if they're offering that.
1: Okay.
0: Trade-in value at a dealership is going to be way less, and then your best bet is that private party to get the highest number, but it could take longer. And so I would be looking at your listing going, are the photos good enough? Is the description good enough? Can I list it other places other than Facebook Marketplace and Craigslist? Can I ask around to my community or friends to see if anyone's interested in this? What is it currently listed at?
1: Well, I've got it listed for payoff, so I've got it listed at 29.5 for payoff.
0: Okay, so that's what's left on the loan.
1: Yes.
0: But what's it actually worth if you looked at Kelly Blue Book private party value?
1: Yes, so I could get $24,000 to $25,000 for it.
0: Okay, so you're asking really more than it's worth right now.
1: Yeah.
0: That's the problem.
1: I was ignorant enough to buy it, so I was hoping somebody else would be ignorant enough to buy it. But, you know,
0: like there's a sucker born every day. All right. Well, I would try lowering the price to what it's actually worth. And so now the difference is on you. So you come up with the difference in cash. So if that's $5,000, you either need to save up $5,000 real quick by working extra, selling stuff, or go down to your local credit union and get a personal loan for $5,000, because that's better than being $30,000 in debt. Would you agree?
1: I do.
0: Now, do you have something else to drive, or do you need to then buy a beater car in the meantime?
1: So we have my wife's car, but I would have to have something else to drive, and that's, you know, that's kind of the thing. I want to sell it and then try to get something else. I know a bunch of people that have maybe an extra vehicle they would let me borrow from time to time, you know, but the good thing is I don't live but like 5 minutes from work. And
0: yeah,
1: so,
0: if you can go to like one car family,
2: bicycle,
0: carpool,
2: baby, bicycle.
0: Bike. I had a roommate that did that.
2: Oh, it was me.
0: He biked to TGI Fridays uphill.
2: I was a dean of students at a graduate school. I left my suits in the office. I rode my bike to work. I was that guy.
0: That's rock and roll. That's how you keep your physique, John. It's pretty incredible. So those are a lot of things you can do, Micah, but I would not try to sell it for more than it's worth. It's going to take light years to get rid of that thing.

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2: Here's a look at Lincoln's first forecast. An extreme heat warning continues until 10 p.m. tomorrow night. Partly cloudy skies tonight with lows around 79. South winds 10 to 15 miles an hour. Daytime highs approaching 101. Tomorrow, mainly clear skies. I'm weatherology meteorologist Ray Miller on KFOR-FM 101.5 and 1240 AM. Online at KFORnow.com. Currently, it's 99 degrees.
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19: Hi, I'm a little nervous.
18: Take your time.
19: I'm just wanting to find out if it would be either ill-advised or morally wrong to divorce my husband.
18: Whoa.
20: What's going on, Gail?
19: Well, we've been married 27 years. I got married later in life. I was almost 40 before I got married. Well, I'm 38 when I got married. And he is 2 years older than me. And he refuses to work. He got fired from his job back in March. Has not gotten another job and is not trying to get another job. And I can't keep living like this. We live on Social Security, his and mine. I've been disabled for 26 years. And he just started on Social Security. And it's extremely tight. We have no savings, no retirement, no nothing. And I don't know what to do anymore. I can't keep living like this.
20: When you say you can't keep living like this, what is the this? Is it you can't keep living like this, the reality that you're 65 and you're staring down the barrel of another 20 or 30 years and you don't have anything saved, y'all got nothing? And that reality, well, you can't keep living like, or is it, is your husband being ugly and abusive? Is it,
19: no,
20: we're so, things are so tight.
19: He's not being ugly and abusive, but he's, I can't stand the stress of not knowing from one day to the next how long we're going to make it.
20: Okay. So the Social Security, his and yours added together, is not covering your bills, is not giving y'all any margin?
19: Well, I get $13.51 a month.
20: Okay.
19: He gets $8.11.
21: $8.11?
20: $811?
19: Yep.
21: That's
19: yep.
21: it?
19: That's it.
21: Was he not working for a long time?
19: He is a musician. And he worked for cash for most of his life.
21: Okay. So you guys are bringing in a little over $2,100 and that's it?
19: That's it.
21: Do you rent? Do you have a mortgage?
19: We live in a paid-for house. It's kind of an unusual situation. It's a house that is in a trust for me from my father's estate. We okay. pay the insurance on it.
21: You pay insurance and taxes, and you got, you know, food, and do you have a car, car insurance, gas, all that?
19: We have two cars that are paid for. They're 22 years old.
20: All right, let me get into the nitty gritty of this. Okay, I'm gonna take
19: okay.
20: an alternative route. Okay, paint me a picture of what happens. Let's say George and I are like, yes, file for divorce today. And you get off the phone and you call a local attorney. You give them $5,000, and they file for divorce today. Then you've been married long enough. The judge forces you to sell this house. You'll split it in half, and you take whatever the amount of money is divided by two, and you're holding that, and that's all you have for the rest of your life, unless there's something else in this trust. And
21: now you're living off $1,300.
20: And you got $1,300 coming in. Will that give you the peace that you're looking for?
19: Well, let me backtrack just a little bit. I've already talked to an attorney,
20: okay.
19: and when I had my will done, and because I wanted to make sure that my husband didn't get anything in my will. And,
21: it ain't much to get, Gale. I mean,
19: well,
21: like you're saying, the house?
19: He assured me that my house, because it's in trust, is not community property. In the state of Texas, anything in a trust from a will is not community property.
21: What's the house worth?
19: So we couldn't, between $350 and $400.
21: Okay. So that's by far that's really your only asset at this point. The cars are
19: right.
21: not worth much, and you got nothing in savings or retirement.
19: Right.
20: Trust the legal advice.
21: But even then, there's still this new life. Let's say there's a new chapter where you're solo living in this house. It's paid for, but now you only get your income. Is that the reality?
19: I can make it.

0: not wanting to put all of the dirty laundry out on public. I get that. But you have to look in the mirror and say, I am making this decision. I do think there is a till death do us part for sickness and in health for rich and poor. And I also think fidelity is bigger than being a person of fidelity. Cheating, if you will, does not just happen if you sleep with somebody else. I think being a person of fidelity inside of a marriage, you can cheat on your spouse with a golf course. You can cheat on your spouse by just sitting on the couch and not participating in the necessary lifeblood of a home. And so,
1: and that's how I feel I've been treated.
0: But you have to own that decision. I'm not going to give you that.
1: Okay.
0: Okay. What I want to tell you is you have left your marriage. You just haven't put it on paper yet. If you want to sit down with your husband and say, here's where we are, here's what I'm about to do. If you want to rebuild something for the back half of the fourth quarter of our life, here's the clear path towards rebuilding trust with me. Here's what I need from you. But what you've told me is it's not financial, because you can make it on your $1,350. There's something in the alchemy here where seeing him sitting on the couch collecting his $800 is bringing you to a point where I am going to end this marriage. So that tells me there's other things going on here that's not financial, that's not wondering what's coming next. You got to pay for a house, you got to pay for cars. Like, there's something else here, and he deserves, I believe, for you to be very clear and direct with him and respectful and honorable, like treat him with dignity and respect. But here is the thing, or here's the things that have been going on for 20 years, been going on for the last year, that I am at the doorway to walk out of here. Or more realistically, you're about to be out of here because I'm staying in this house because it's mine, it's in a trust, and it's protected, and you can't have any of it.
1: Yeah.
0: And he will probably say, I'll see you in court, and they can duke it out there.
1: Okay.
0: Because what's he going to do? He's going to be a 67-year-old man, homeless, getting $800 a month.
1: Right.
0: If it's your way of forcing him back to work, have that conversation with him.
1: That's what I've tried to do. I've tried to tell him that, you know, you can't live on $800 a month, and, you know, there's no way you'll survive. And, I mean, we both have life insurance. Mine is only $50,000 because I wasn't insurable.
0: Yeah, but that's for after.
2: It doesn't solve any of our problems while we're alive, right. And that's what we're trying to help you do. So your decision to end this marriage solves one problem of one giant problem, and that's what we really want to help you solve for what happens for the next 5, 10, 15 years, not just this year.
0: Whatever you decision make moving forward, be very clear-eyed about what happens next.

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8: Is in Edmonton, Canada. What's going on, Joanna? How can we help today?
9: Hi there. Thanks for taking my call. I am just wondering if we are in Babysit 2, wondering if we should be paying or selling off our paid vehicles to help pay down this debt.
8: Okay. Tell us more. How much debt do you guys have total?
9: $193,000.
8: All right. That's all consumer debt. That's not any mortgages?
9: No, the mortgages aren't included.
8: All right. And what's your household income?
9: $380,000.
8: Fantastic. All right. What are the cars worth?
9: The truck is worth $40,000. The car, I'm going to say, is worth $30,000. And then we have two Harley Davidsons, and they're each about $15,000.
8: Okay. And those are all paid for?
9: Yes, they are.
8: Wow. So what makes up the $193,000 in debt?
9: Well, we have $35,000 in credit card. We have loans, which
8: just
9: is
8: personal
9: about,
8: loans?
9: Well, just loans. Like, we have a solar loan, and we have a line of credit, and we have a couple loans just for, we had some dental work done and stuff like that, so medical.
8: Okay.
9: And then the big one in there is the boat.
8: Oh, a boat. What's left on the boat?
9: Yeah. $100,000.
8: And what's this boat worth?
9: About $130,000.
8: Hey.
10: God almighty, Joanna, sell the boat.
8: Sell the boat before the cars you need.
10: You need cars. You don't need a boat.
8: Why aren't you guys willing to sell the boat?
10: You didn't even mention the boat.
9: Well, because it's at our cottage, and that's what we love to do when we're at the cottage.
8: Oh, so you have multiple properties.
9: To be honest.
8: Okay.
9: Yes, we have two properties.
10: Joanna, you sound like somebody who makes a bunch of money. You and your partner make a lot of money, and y'all don't like saying no to each other.
8: You're very improv. Yes, and.
10: I was just thinking while you were talking. George told somebody to sell their horse one time, and he still hasn't, like, still.
8: That
10: like,
8: thing has
10: hasn't
8: a soul.
10: That
8: the boat just has a motor.
10: But so I'm hesitant to tell Harley people to sell their two paid for Harleys.
8: I'm actually more scared to tell someone to sell a Harley.
10: Yeah, I mean, because that's
8: guys
10: a lifestyle.
8: Can beat me up.
10: But I don't know a lot of Harley lifestyle boaters with a $150,000 boat. Like, you got to pick a subgenre, Joanna, and go with it, right?
9: Yeah, and this is the thing, though. See, we don't ride the Harleys very much anymore because our lifestyle has changed.
10: Then sell them today.
8: Okay, so here's the thing. If you sold the boat and sold the Harleys, that's 130 plus 30. It's 160K. of your 193 paid off.
10: And you make 380, so by Christmas you'll be debt free with three easy steps.
9: That's true.
8: So that's option one. Or you sell the cars and you only have the Harleys to get around in, which is probably not ideal in Canada. And now you still need to go buy new cars, which I'm guessing for your lifestyle is going to be a hard pill to swallow to go buy a $5,000 car.
10: Yeah, you can't drive an 86 used Camry up to your cottage to get in your $150,000 boat, right? Like the flip of this is y'all make $380,000 if you sold this boat, which you love. Dude, I love being out on the water. I totally get it. And you sold these motorcycles. And then y'all buckle down for 4 or 5 months with this great salary y'all make, and you're completely debt-free. Then you get to decide, do we want to stay boat people? And if you do, awesome. Mm-hmm. Y'all make $380,000 within one calendar year. You'll have saved up enough cash. If that's where you want to like direct your spending power.
8: We're not saying never own a boat again.
10: Yeah,
8: we're
10: Dave has a couple of boats, and they're more expensive than my house. They're awesome.
9: Right.
10: And he does these... I don't know. He's almost killed me in Georgia on him multiple times. Like, I love being out on the water, but it comes in an order, right? And you just have to decide if we want to be free people or we want to be boat people more.
9: True.
8: How much do you guys have in savings?
9: We have just our $1,000 emergency fund, and then we have $10,000.
8: You got 10 grand. Okay. So here's my question. Where is the $380,000 going if we're still taking on lines of credit and payments? Where's that money going?
9: Well, so those debts have been for a while. Like, they've been a long time there. And that's why we weren't getting anywhere, so we got on your program, which we've actually, since January, paid off $46,000, which...
8: Way to go.
9: I think pretty good.
8: So take your monthly bills plus your minimum payments. How much is that per month? If you guys buckle down,
9: we actually owe about $16,000 a month.
8: $16,000 a month is your burn, right?
9: So
8: now.
9: It's because we have two homes.
8: Got it. And how much are you actually taking home every month?
10: 35
9: No, we're taking home what he brings home, about 20.
8: 20. Okay, because 380, that's 31 gross, and you're saying you bring home 20. Are you guys doing any investing right now?
9: No, we paused that because of the program.
8: Okay.
9: I got for retirement.
10: But you only bring home 20 and you make... Oh, I guess Canada takes 60% of what you make.
8: But let's do the math here, right? You bring home 20, your bills are 16. That leaves you with 4 if you're lucky to attack your smallest debt, right?
9: Mm-hmm.
8: So we're going to do 193 divided by 4. It's going to take you 4 years at this rate if you just use the margin you have, making 380. That is soul-crushing.
10: Or you can do it in 4 months.
9: It is. Yeah.
8: So you decide. If you're willing to sacrifice for 4 years to just stay on this plan and knock it out, you can. I personally wouldn't.
9: Mm.
8: Making 380, you should be done with this thing so much faster, and the boat is the thing standing in your way of freedom.
9: Yeah. So I'm on board to do this. This is my idea, but my husband is a little bit hesitant.
8: And why is he hesitant? Does he not feel the weight of this like you do?
9: He does, but... I kind of drive it more, so he's in agreement, and we're doing the steps, but I think to sell the boat is going to be a hard sell.
10: I think...
9: Although, if I put it in perspective the way you just did, it might be different.
10: That's where I find couples are successful is if one of them is honest about the thing beneath the thing, because the boat will turn into a weird proxy war. Oh, we're just going to go to the cottage and sit on the bank and stare at each other, like, what about this? What about our grandkid? Like... It becomes this whole other thing if you sit down and say, I want us to be a free household. I want us to be free. I don't want the government to own us. I don't want they already take 60% of our paycheck. I don't want creditors to own us. I want us to be in charge of our destiny. The nerd word of it, the psychology word is agency. I want us to be agents of our future. And we can get a boat within a year. I also think y'all can contract your burn rate quite a bit too. $16,000 a month over two properties. Y'all are living pretty large at both places, right?
9: Yeah, probably, I'd say.
10: So for 6 months, for a year, y'all could contract those expenses quite a bit and say, what if, instead of saying, here's what everything we want to do adds up to, which is 16, what if y'all had an exercise, and this could be super fun. It could be full of laughter and poking at each other and making jokes, cracking jokes with each other. But say, what? Let's pretend all we had was $9,000 a month. Could we figure that out across two properties? I bet y'all could. And then suddenly material, like $6,000 just comes out of the ether, or $7,000 just appears, right?
8: So think about it this way, the actual mathematics. If you sold the boat, sold the Harleys, that gives you 160 grand in cash to throw at the 193. Now we're down to 33 grand. So now for 4 months, let's say by Christmas, we're going to throw $8,000 a month at these remaining debts until they're gone. Can you imagine how different Christmas is going to feel? That's the picture to paint with him. And you know the old quote, the two best days of owning a boat are the day you buy it and the day you sell it. And I think he's not realizing how free he's going to feel when he sells that boat.
10: And you're not going to a summer cottage in Canada in the Christmas anyway, right? You can't drive a boat across 14.
9: Well,
10: I was going to say, you can't drive a boat across 8 feet thick of ice.
8: Can you,
10: right?
8: Can you rent a boat for 3 months?
10: Can you rent a boat?
9: Probably. I've never thought of that idea, actually.
10: There's a program here in Nashville where you basically pay a monthly fee, and every week you can go over and pick the boat you want. You want a speedboat that weekend? You want a pontoon boat that weekend? A
8: couple $100 a month.
10: You want a fishing boat? Yeah, and they service the boat. They fill it up with gas. They take all the headaches of boat
8: ownership. And there's probably somebody who lives right near you who's also broke with a boat who would rent it for you for a couple $100.
10: And y'all would have the time of your life and have no maintenance. It'd be amazing.
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13: From ABC News, I'm Wayne Cabot. All quiet for now on the Mideastern front.
14: After 2 weeks of trading lethal strikes, a brief lull in the fighting between the U.S. and Iran. But tensions remain high in the region. Over the weekend, U.S. Central Command says it boarded a ship in the Arabian Sea on suspicion of violating the U.S. blockade of Iran before ultimately letting it go. On Tuesday, Israeli Prime Minister Benjamin Netanyahu is scheduled to meet with President Trump, their first face-to-face since February, where he argued for joint U.S.-Israeli attacks on Iran days before the start of the war. Mike Dubusky, ABC News, New York.
13: The lull in bombings has crude oil lower, both domestically and globally. International crude at $90 a barrel. AAA's national average of gas prices here, $4.11 a gallon. Same as yesterday, 12 cents higher than a week ago, 94 cents higher than a year ago. Democratic leader Hakeem Jeffries at a rally in Bethlehem, PA, put the blame on Republicans.
15: They told you they'd stop spending money on stupid wars in the Middle East. They promised to bring energy prices down by 50% and get gas below $2 a gallon. The exact opposite has happened.
13: A stunning, scary scene in Seattle. Two people parachuting from the iconic Space Needle. That was Friday, and police still haven't found them. Here's ABC's Jacqueline Lee.
16: Police say the pair, who they identified as base jumpers, entered the Space Needle with purchased tickets that were then scanned. Authorities are looking for the duo and are unsure of where the men landed. The two face charges of committing criminal trespass.
17: Spokesperson from the Space Needle saying in a statement they are aware of the incident and are working with investigators.
13: Some people now are being allowed to return to the Madrid area, but across Spain and France, wildfires have more than 300,000 people evacuated. Flames near Bordeaux City, wine country, too close for comfort. You're listening to ABC News.
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13: Police in Germany seeking more suspects in a van ramming at a Pride event. From Berlin, ABC's Britt Klenet.
20: Police surrounding this mangled car they say was used in that deadly terror attack in Germany at a Pride parade that killed one person and injured over two dozen. It took authorities less than 24 hours to track down a suspect on the west side of the city. He was shot and killed after charging at police with a knife. Police are now investigating whether there was another suspect involved.
13: Grenada, a search is on for an American vacationer.
21: 44-year-old Elizabeth Waddell was last seen on a beach on the southern coast of Grenada Wednesday afternoon. Liz flew to Grenada without her husband, Kalen. He's now on the ground in the country to help with the search. He spoke with Grenada Broadcasting Network.
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13: That's ABC's Morgan Norwood. We're buying fewer groceries. A recent study by the consulting firm Bain & Company and market research company Nielsen IQ find shoppers are putting fewer things in their carts because of a 33% jump in grocery prices since 2019. Sharpest increase in 50 years. Food price inflation peaked nationwide in 2022, but it hasn't reversed course. Economists call this the rocket and feathers effect. Prices rocket up but fall slowly as firms resist cutting prices to avoid losing market share. Wayne Cabot, ABC News.
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25: It's the weekend, and this outbreak is contained. He's positive. We start here. With cases growing, RFK Jr. says cyclosporiasis is being handled.
26: We do have the outbreak under control.
25: The questions remain about what caused it, let alone whether we should have seen it coming. President Trump faces the first American wartime fatalities in months.
0: For me, it's one of the hardest things to do as a president.
25: The political pitfalls are growing too, so what's next for the region? An election official said the president's fears of non-citizen voting were overblown. Then this happened.
1: Some individuals indicated that they weren't citizens and weren't eligible to vote. But the software registered them anyway.
25: Hundreds of illegal votes in New Jersey are quickly becoming a flashpoint. From ABC News, this is Start Here Weekend. I'm Brad Milkey. Want to know something interesting about cyclosporiasis, the parasitic illness that sickened thousands upon thousands of Americans now? Hand sanitizer really does nothing to it. Hand sanitizer is meant to cleanse your skin of bacteria. Well, remember, cyclospora are not bacteria, they're parasites. When I first heard these parasites were spread through excrement, I assumed we were talking about animal manure. That's why it's in the food. Our medical unit corrected me. No, Brad, we're talking about human waste. The only place on Earth this parasite has been found to thrive is the human intestinal tract, which raised the very uncomfortable question, if this is being found in more than 40 states, how did so much human waste end up in our food supply? Well, generally, tracking this falls to the CDC and the FDA, both under Health and Human Services Secretary Robert F. Kennedy Jr. Well, he hadn't really talked about that until this week when he was giving public remarks and ABC's own Elizabeth Schulze pressed him on what Americans need to know. Elizabeth is with us now. First off, what is the latest on this outbreak? Like, how widespread is it at this point?
2: Yeah, well, let's start with that, Brad, because it's growing. We are seeing now, just in Michigan alone, more than 6,500 cases of cyclosporiasis. The national numbers, Brad, are a little bit delayed, but just for context, in Michigan, they usually see less than 50 cases per year. They're adding hundreds per day, so that is a pretty significant number when you're thinking about how quickly this is growing in that one state. Nationwide, we know that at least 1,600 people have gotten sick in five states, and the FDA has linked those illnesses to that Taylor Farms lettuce that was coming from central Mexico, shredded iceberg lettuce. They say that those people who got sick ate at Taco Bell restaurants in those five states. But we do know this has already spread to a lot of other states too. There are other pockets where cases are going up. So this is definitely not over yet, Brad.
25: Right. You mentioned cases still rising. It's now topped over 11,000 cases, with over 4,000 of those laboratory confirmed across 40 states so far as the numbers grow. Michigan clearly hit the hardest with 7,600 cases and counting. So the question is, where are the other pockets coming from? Is it all Taylor Farms lettuce? Or like, how clear is the government that shredded lettuce is at the center of this nationwide?
2: The FDA has made clear that that one outbreak in that is really centered in Michigan is tied to shredded iceberg lettuce from Taylor Farms from central Mexico. They have said that their epidemiology traces that back and that they've doubled down on that. And that's why we saw, Brad, Taylor Farms issue that voluntary recall of dozens of iceberg lettuce products across 27 states. By the way, other retailers that say they might have gotten that lettuce, for example, Jack in the Box said it removed lettuce, Taco Bell said it removed lettuce. We also know that food suppliers like Sysco, you know, Sysco and U.S. Foods, they distribute foods to hospitals and schools. They say they've also stopped delivering any of those foods that have been recalled.
3: Elizabeth Schulze with ABC News. This is just for Secretary Kennedy.
2: I did ask Secretary Kennedy, does that mean that this outbreak is over? Is it under control? Does the federal government have this outbreak under control right now?
26: We do have the outbreak under control. We have done extensive forensics, epidemiological forensics, and we've identified the source of the outbreak.
2: Federal health officials have made clear, Brad, that they are still investigating if there are any other sources for this outbreak, if there are any other foods that might be linked to it. I mean, at the end of the day, when you've got it in this many other states, it does open questions to, is this really just about shredded iceberg lettuce that was eaten at Taco Bell by a bunch of people?
25: And there was a false positive with some of the Taylor Farms lettuce at some point, right? So how does that figure into it?
2: Yeah, and this really kind of added to the confusion. Over the weekend, the FDA tested a sample of Taylor Farms lettuce that was outside of that recall, and they came out and said it was positive. And then they went back basically 24 hours later and said that was a false positive. Taylor Farms kind of jumped on that and said, you know, to be clear, none of our products have actually tested positive for this. This is a voluntary recall. But the key thing to know, Brad, is that the main outbreak outbreak of this right now, that biggest outbreak, as far as we know, has still been tied by the FDA to that Taylor Farms lettuce.
4: There has been some criticism about the Trump administration's handling of this and whether they were adequately prepared, because there have been so many cuts to federal agencies in Washington. Is that concern here based in fact?
2: Well, that's a concern that has been amplified by some prominent voices on Capitol Hill. We saw Democratic Senator John Ossoff write a letter to Health Secretary Kennedy saying it was his foolish and self-indulgent demolition of critical public health programs that is putting Americans at risk, and that the Trump administration is actively undermining food safety. There is, Brad, the reality that about a year ago, the CDC ended mandatory reporting of cyclosporiasis cases as part of one of its surveillance programs that was known as FoodNet. But doctors in states, wherever these cases are still required to report cases of this parasite to their health departments, and then that gets fed into the national surveillance program. So it's not like we aren't getting any surveillance of this because of some of the changes to the programs over the past year. Some former health officials have said that the overall kind of cuts to funding and staffing wouldn't necessarily help in a situation like this where you're dealing with an outbreak. And that was something that I pressed Health Secretary Kennedy directly on. Any response to some of the criticism that the cuts to the federal agencies under your leadership has slowed the response to the outbreak?
26: Those criticisms are invalid. We've had no cuts in our surveillance program. We did cuts in the FoodNet program, but they were for redundant surveillance, and all the states will tell you that. We're still doing forensics. We're still doing surveillance in all the states.
2: So, Brad, clearly kind of, you know, doubling down, saying the surveillance is still happening. They're on top of this. Kennedy is saying the criticism basically is invalid. Taylor Farms is also now saying, Brad, that they will not source iceberg lettuce from central Mexico for the rest of the growing season. So they're really kind of saying we are trying to do everything we can to stop this, in recognition that probably most people, when they're going to the grocery store right now, are not buying Taylor Farms products at all.
4: But that's a significant economic thing for the agriculture industry, I'd imagine.
2: It is, and it's something we're seeing across the board. If you go to the grocery store, you see it on the shelves, but you also would see it in restaurants. The foot traffic data for not just Taco Bell, but other salad chains, other fast food restaurants is down. People just aren't going to risk it right now when they know what some of these symptoms are.
4: Elizabeth Schulze, thank you so much.
2: Thank you, Brad.
4: Next up on Start Here Weekend, the cost of the Iran war is not only being measured in dollars, but in service member deaths. It's after the break.
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4: Welcome back to Start Here Weekend from ABC News. I'm Brad Milkey. At some point in a war, the costs begin to catch up with you. And in several ways, it felt like that what was happening throughout this week in Washington. First, there's the cost of the war itself, the money. This week, Defense Secretary Pete Hegseth went in front of Congress to ask for more money for the Pentagon. He estimated the cost of the Iran war so far was at least $37 billion.
32: Without these funds, we face critical shortfalls that threaten our ability to also simply pay our service members, rapidly replenish equipment and munitions, and sustain vital operations without disruption.
4: Then there's the political cost. Republicans effectively had to go on record this week voting to continue funding this operation by approving several budget measures. Democrats refused to go along with it.
33: He has told us over 40 times now that a deal is near and the war will be over soon. But now he is asking for us to just trust him, it'll work out fine.
4: The problem is, that is making it tougher and tougher on these Republican lawmakers. Remember, voters were told this war would take 4 or 5 weeks. Now it's 4 months. The ceasefire, heralded by the Trump administration as a diplomatic breakthrough, well, it's now been ripped to shreds. And Trump says Iran is not ready to make a deal to replace it yet.
34: Until they're ready to meet in a meaningful way, we have no interest in.
4: To exit the region now would be to accept a loss, really, but to pursue it could become a quagmire, a political catastrophe. Well, then, there's the greatest cost of all. 4 bodies were flown back to Joint Base Andrews. These were 3 service members killed in Jordan, another in Iraq. And as President Trump paid his respects, you get the distinct impression he is being forced to face the realities of this conflict all at once. So, let's go to ABC's Chief Global Affairs Correspondent Martha Raddatz, who is still in Jordan right now, in the Middle East, where some of these deaths happened. First off, Martha, can you just set the scene for what this dignified transfer of remains would have looked like yesterday?
35: These are
0: incredibly solemn ceremonies, as you can imagine, just from the name, dignified transfers. Bringing home America's service members from conflict zones who have died serving and sacrificing for our country. And of course, three of the soldiers were killed in an Iranian attack here in Jordan on a base. And the fourth was killed while they were trying to detonate a controlled detonation of an Iranian drone. This is Iran's fault for these deaths. And I think to bring them home and have their families there and see those coffins, caskets come off that military aircraft is just a powerful, powerful punch in the gut and something they will never, ever forget. Of course, the president was there as well.
1: For me, it's one of the hardest things to do as a president, but has to be done.
0: Secretary Hegseth was there as well, with some comments earlier about those soldiers that are pretty controversial. But it is something I have seen before, these caskets coming off aircraft, and truly it is a sobering moment for any American.
4: And then the politics for the president and for Secretary Hegseth, I mean, it does seem like a moment where you're reckoning again with like the human toll of this war. How have they kind of responded to this new event, these new deaths, and what do they plan to do about them?
0: This week, we've heard the president compare it to deaths in Afghanistan or Vietnam or Iraq, and it really can't compare. First of all, this is a war that President Trump began, and we have already had 18 service members die. We've heard the president say that these soldiers who died supported him and what was happening in Iran, and they don't want Iran to get a nuclear weapon.
1: All of them said very strongly, we cannot let Iran have a nuclear weapon. They won't have a nuclear weapon.
0: I certainly don't know whether that is true or not. You had a 19-year-old, a 25-year-old, very young, and they were here in Jordan. So obviously they had orders to come here. They did that with honor, but it has become politicized.
4: As far as where to target next, because you had told us, like, yes, the U.S. will continue to expand its strikes. President Trump said Wednesday that the U.S. would start destroying bridges and power plants, basically, for every Iranian attack that occurs in the Strait of Hormuz. What would that sort of response mean for the conflict?
0: Well, that's a pretty extraordinary statement, Brad. We've heard him say that before, but if he actually did it, international law does not allow that kind of attack on civilian infrastructure on purpose. If you accidentally hit something and you're doing a bombing run on military targets, that's one thing. But to say and follow through and bomb civilian infrastructure is potentially, according to international law, a war crime. And of course, the Iranians immediately responded to this, you know, eye for an eye. If you do this to us, we'll do the same sort of thing to you. And we've already seen the Iranians striking throughout the Gulf, in Jordan, in Kuwait, in Bahrain. So if President Trump decides to do that, that is a whole new level of fight.
4: Well, and we've also heard the U.S. sort of throw around the idea of attacking Iranian nuclear facilities, like Pickaxe Mountain is something we've heard about. But at the same time, we're hearing about a potential nuclear deal in Saudi Arabia. What would that deal be, and how significant would that be?
0: That kind of head spinning this week, given the fact that they want to destroy the uranium that Iran has, and that is understandable. But at the same time, U.S. officials telling us that they will make this deal with Saudi Arabia, where the Saudis can develop, the United States will help them develop a nuclear program, a civilian nuclear program, but will be able to enrich their own uranium. That is something that would not go over well, certainly, with the Israelis, and people worry, as they have for decades, about nuclear proliferation. So this, too, it will be a pretty controversial move.
4: Martha Raddatz, they're in the Middle East right now. Thank you so much.
0: Thank you, Brad.
4: Remember last week when President Trump gave a primetime address from the White House casting doubt on the integrity of U.S. election security? He claimed China had tried to interfere in U.S. elections. Tried. He said Venezuelan leaders had tried to rig their vote counts in Venezuelan elections, not American ones. He also zeroed in on American election offices.
3: Our machines and ballot counting systems are exposed to hacking and manipulation and corruption.
4: Trump claimed that federal authorities had recently uncovered evidence that more than 250,000 non-citizens had been registered to vote in American elections. Again, though, registered. He wasn't claiming that they voted. He wasn't claiming foreign interference had worked. He was casting lots of suspicion without evidence of things really going wrong. And yet that number of non-citizens registered number seemed very specific.
3: They identified approximately 278,000 non-citizens who are registered to vote in federal elections.
4: Like, how would that many people get on the voting rolls in the first place? Well, this week, New Jersey made a surprising admission. 6,000 non-citizens had been registered to vote, and hundreds of them actually cast ballots. ABC's chief White House correspondent Mary Bruce is with us. Mary, what happened here?
2: Yeah, well, Governor Mikey Sherrill revealed that because of what she's describing as a computer glitch, about 6,600 non-citizens applying for a driver's license were also improperly registered to vote. She says that when they went into the DMV to get their driver's license or their ID, they were asked if they wanted to register to vote.
12: Some individuals indicated that they weren't citizens and weren't eligible to vote, but the software registered them anyway.
2: Now, she says about 400 of those non-citizens actually voted, but she stressed that there's no evidence that their votes swayed any elections.
12: They were registered as Democrats, Republicans, and the majority unaffiliated, and were scattered across the state.
2: She says officials became aware of this issue last week and that all 6,600 people are now being scrubbed from the voter rolls.
4: Yeah, that's interesting because the DMV is the place where a lot of people get approached to register to vote. But you got 16 and 17-year-olds there. You've got, in several states, you've got like non-citizens, even in some cases, undocumented people can potentially get driver's licenses. And yet you think that there's software in place to be able to suss out who should be getting offers to register. And we've described over and over, Mary, how the actual instances of voter fraud are so vanishingly few and far between. But thousands of extra voters, like, that's not vanishing, right? 400 votes in a given race might not necessarily seem vanishing, even if it's a very small percentage.
2: Yeah, she described it basically as a software error, but that they've discovered it and are now taking steps to remedy it.
12: Let me be clear. This entire situation is unacceptable.
2: In fact, she made a point of underscoring their efforts at transparency here, saying we don't deflect, deny, or exploit problems for our gain. She said we find them and we fix them. Now, it will come as no surprise that the White House was quick to respond to this in a statement saying that this underscores the absolute necessity of the Save America Act. Of course, that's the legislation that President Trump has made a top priority up on the Hill that would require voter ID and proof of citizenship.
4: Yeah, so there's the Save America Act, which is not just about showing ID. It's about showing proof of citizenship just to be able to register to vote. And sometimes that can involve more documentation than you think. But is the White House taking any other steps to crack down on some of these problems he's describing? Like foreign interference would not be fixed by the Save America Act.
2: No, and the president has been amping up these unproven claims of widespread election fraud, as you noted, and pointing a finger especially at China as what he's described as China's sinister election meddling.
4: All right, we're up against a break right now, but when we come back, we will hear more from the president on this claim. That's after the break.
13: What is dedication?
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13: That's dedication. 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
11: Welcome back to Start Here Weekend from ABC News. I'm Brad Milkey. Before the break, we were talking with ABC's chief White House correspondent Mary Bruce about President Trump's claims that China has meddled in American elections. And Mary, China's denied the allegations, but his back and forth is a different tone than when the president met with him in Beijing not so long ago.
12: The president was in China heaping praise on longtime leader Xi Jinping, and Trump was actually asked if China's going to face consequences for this alleged election meddling.
13: They do things and we do things to them. I'll be honest, we do things to them too. It's not a one-way street. But we'll be talking to them, yeah.
12: But Trump actually seemed to brush it off. He said, we're going to talk to them about it. But he said it took place a long time ago. And then he said he thinks China is maybe a little bit different today than it was then. But Brad, he didn't elaborate on how China is any different than it was during the time period that he's alleged that they did this sinister meddling.
11: Right. And the issue there is probably not that like one form of voter fraud would be important and the other one would not be important. It's the question from critics of whether Trump is being performative to ostensibly take more control of federal elections and even perhaps drive down the voting from groups he doesn't want voting. That's the real concern here from voting rights groups. But a big moment for New Jersey and a surprising revelation here. Mary Bruce, thank you.
12: Thanks, Brad.
11: Well, Well, it's official. The United Kingdom has a new prime minister. And if you feel like you've heard me say that before, it's because I've basically had to say that like clockwork every couple years now. For all the stability projected by Britain, this quick leadership turnover has become the new normal.
3: So who's the new guy? Let's bring in our own guy to talk about it. ABC's Guy Davies is based in London. Guy, what was it like in London as Andy Burnham became the new leader?
4: Well, we got a new prime minister, and it's not the first time, as you just alluded to, in the last few years. This is King Charles's fourth prime minister.
10: My work is done.
4: Keir Starmer officially resigned. He then tendered that to the king.
10: So, as I now pass the baton to Andy Burnham, I wish him every success. He has my full support.
4: Keir Starmer was personally unpopular. There were some election results, local elections, in which the Labour Party, the governing Labour Party, performed very poorly. So the writing was kind of on the wall.
14: I have accepted His Majesty the King's invitation to form a government.
4: It's turned out to be a bit of a coronation for Andy Burnham. He's a deeply popular figure in Manchester, where he's been mayor, and it was essentially a given that he was going to be the new prime minister, because all of these lawmakers in the Labour Party have said that they want Andy Burnham to be the next prime minister. Normally there's a kind of internal leadership contest. That didn't happen this time around. That's how popular he is internally. They see him as someone who's going to turn their fortunes around.
14: Let us make this the moment when Britain starts to believe again, the moment we bring back hope. Thank you very much, everybody.
11: What should we know about Andy Burnham? And is there anything different that sets him apart from Keir Starmer? Like, is there anything substantive there?
4: Well, he's seen as a kind of antidote to Keir Starmer, who was seen as stuffy, even boring.
14: I know people at home are fed up with politics. I hear you. And I want to be honest with you. We have not been good enough.
4: He's withdrawn from the front line of British politics, which I think is why they've chosen him, because he hasn't been burdened with some of the scandals, some of the problems. There's a cost of living crisis here in the UK. There's not a lot of trust in the government. He's seen as an outsider, despite being a familiar face. He's kind of left-wing. He's probably more to the left than Starmer, but we didn't actually learn too much about the Prime Minister, what kind of government he's going to lead, but he did speak about ending rough sleeping in the UK.
14: We will help people to live well, building a more preventative state, investing in people's success.
4: There's a homelessness crisis, particularly in London, in Manchester, where he was the mayor. I think that anyone you talk to has noticed an uptick. It was essentially the one policy takeaway.
15: I think there's quite a bit of still uncertainty.
16: The weirdest thing about him is that nobody really know who he is.
17: I don't really know him very well, so I'll be interested to learn more about his policies and what he's got planned. So
4: I think a lot of people in the country are actually rolling their eyes at the moment. And, you know, what's the difference between Keir Starmer, Andy Burnham? Who knows, for a lot of people today.
11: And then what are the biggest challenges he's going to face then going forward? Like, because if it's just about not being Keir Starmer, I guess, check. Great. He's done that. But what is he going to have to deal with now in these coming weeks and months?
4: There are enormous challenges. I mean, economic and security and this general sense of lack of trust in the main political parties, the Labour Party and the Conservative Party. You have waiting in the wings Nigel Farage. Listeners might know that name from Brexit. There's a lot of fears from these two main parties that reform, which Nigel Farage leads, will somehow accelerate through and break this two-party system.
14: That's why we will change politics, to make it more collaborative, more about problem-solving than point-scoring.
4: I think significantly, on the international stage, Britain has major security concerns. You have the war in Ukraine, the shrinking size of the British army, with these threats from Russia, with the kind of global instability around the Iran war. That's going to be something to address quite quickly, and it's going to be seized on by the opposition.
18: I don't know anything. I see that he was, I guess, the mayor of a town. I hear he's extremely liberal. Extremely.
4: any election on this side of the pond, how are you going to deal with the US president? We know that alliances are shifting, that President Trump's relationships are changing with Europe. President Trump himself said that he welcomed Burnham, that he congratulated him potentially for drilling into the North Sea oil supply. I don't think that's going to happen anytime soon. But that's going to be a critical relationship. Keir Starmer was seen as someone who handled Trump well, particularly with regards to the Ukraine war. Whether Burnham can do the same, whether he can be a

0: channels like HBO. And some in the film industry freaked out, wondering if a streamer, Netflix, was going to take over a studio this large, and whether that could be the end of, say, theatrical releases as we know them. Well, then in came Paramount, another legacy movie studio, another company with a ton of streaming assets at its disposal. In fact, under this hostile takeover bid, brands like CBS, CNN, HBO, and TNT would all be under one roof. To which some people said, wait, we just went from a Hollywood problem to an everyone problem. How is this not a monopoly?
1: I'm here to announce a lawsuit that I've filed and that a coalition of 12 states have filed challenging the proposed merger.
0: Some of the people claiming that were state attorneys general.
2: When fewer films are available, theaters may be forced to raise ticket prices to remain viable, and Arizona consumers bear those costs.
0: For the first time since this deal was greenlit, a judge tapped the brakes. ABC's Peter Haralambos has been keeping track of all this for us. Peter, first off, will you refresh me on this deal? Like, why should Americans care about it? And then why are there, like, legal questions about it?
3: Yeah, Brad, if this deal goes through, not only would it be one of the largest media companies in the United States, but according to the attorneys general who brought this lawsuit to challenge it, it would really be a loss for consumers. They argue by combining two of the big five legacy studios, you're just going to have too much media under one roof.
0: Right, we're actually going to pause it right here because we are up against our final break. But when we come back, we'll talk more about the implications of several brands under one umbrella. It's after the break.
4: This is the story of a very special woman. In a matter of seconds, she turned herself into a great mathematician or an entrepreneur. Her knowledge was limitless and still is. She could also make monsters disappear, especially those that lurked in the shadows under the bed. Once, this woman put back together a teenage girl's broken heart, which had been shattered in a thousand pieces, just by giving her a bear hug. She masqueraded as a regular person at work, but as a superhero at home. Everyone knows her as Gabriella. I still call her Mom.
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2: Sorry.
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3: 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And what you say really does matter to me.
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9: Welcome back to Start Here Weekend from ABC News. I'm Brad Milkey. Before the break, we were talking with ABC's Peter Haralambos about this potential merger between Paramount and Warner Brothers Discovery. And so, Peter, I mean, you were mentioning the argument against combining these legacy studios, I guess, is too much media in one place, right? What media would that be, and what would it mean for consumers?
10: We're talking about Paramount, which, of course, has Paramount Plus, CBS, of course, the studio, and Warner Brothers Discovery with Discovery Plus, HBO Max. All of this under the same corporate ownership and create a position where between basic cable, streaming, and traditional movies, consumers are going to be put in a position where they could increase prices and kind of benefit from the lack of the overall competition in the marketplace.
11: Movies and TV shows are not run-of-the-mill commodities. The film and entertainment industry doesn't exist just to buy and to sell them.
10: They filed this lawsuit last week, and they argued a judge has to move quickly on this because it's possible that this deal closes any day now.
9: Well, and the reason it could close so soon is because this did have to go through U.S. regulatory approval already, right? Like, the federal government said this is fine.
10: And yeah, Brad, the Department of Justice signed off on this merger back in June. The Department of Justice ultimately saying they didn't think this deal was going to harm competition. But a lot of people raised doubts about that claim, that this idea that this $111 billion mega deal would be good for competition in any way.
12: This is going to definitely reduce the number of films made, no matter what they say.
10: People have also pointed to the somewhat cozy relationship, the ownership of Paramount has with the Trump administration, and allege that that relationship in part helped them get that green light from the Department of Justice.
9: Oh, like that's one of the concerns, is if the leadership of one of these companies needs regulatory approval, but he's also like, hey, I'm kind of friendly with President Trump, then if he gets that regulatory approval and he's got TV news stations at his disposal, will he gear them to be more favorable to Trump in their coverage or something?
10: Yeah, so it's kind of a potentially sweet deal for both sides here, where the owners of Paramount, the Ellisons, are able to get a green light from the Department of Justice, a Department of Justice which under a Democratic administration might have been much more skeptical to this deal. And also the White House potentially has one of these big media companies that looks upon them perhaps more favorably.
13: We live in a time where the more media consolidation we have, the less choices we have.
10: Especially a company that when you look at their media ownings would have control over both CBS and CNN, two of the country's largest news organizations.
13: At a time when Trump and the Trump administration are actively dividing and separating us, this is just another way.
9: How does Paramount respond to that?
10: Yeah, Paramount categorically denies the idea of any kind of political involvement, any kind of sweetheart deal here. And when it comes to the actual lawsuit, it's worth noting that the heart of this case, it's really a basic antitrust case, separate from the political concerns. Mm-hmm. The argument is more just the traditional antitrust claim here, that by combining Paramount and Warner, you basically create a company that controls a third of basic cable programming and a third of theatrical film production, a company that is so large that it could theoretically raise the prices for consumers, harm their employees by lowering their wages, and overall reduce the quality of the product that goes out there to consumers. Mm. Paramount, in a press release when this lawsuit was first filed, says that the attorneys general here have a basic misunderstanding and distort antitrust law. And their argument, in a way, is that at this point, media is just controlled by giant companies. And to the extent that anyone is concerned about competition, there are already these companies that are kind of big streamers that are pretty dominant. Mm. Think of Netflix, think of Disney, which of course is ABC's.
14: I was about to say, Disney Plus, our parent company.
10: Yeah, and the argument basically here is, if you want competition, you need to have companies that are big enough to compete in that space, where you're going up against the Netflix, against the Disney Plus. And by merging these two companies, yes, theoretically there are less companies in the game, but you're creating an entity that has enough might to go up against these big companies. So that's their overall argument here. They're saying that ultimately this benefits competition in a way because you have another competitor to the really big media companies.
14: So then what did the judge rule? Because now this deal's on hold all of a sudden. Why?
10: The judge ultimately agreed with a lot of these concerns from the attorneys general. This is a federal judge out of California concluding that there's compelling evidence here that this combined company will have substantial market share. We're talking about, according to the judge, about 27% market share for the theatrical distribution market. And if that goes through, if they have that massive combined market share, the judge concluded it's likely to violate antitrust laws. The judge also concluded that the states who sued made a strong case that this transaction would lessen competition and ultimately agreed to grant this temporary restraining order to give the court a bit more time to figure this out. The states who brought this case argued the courts had to move quickly because of the possibility this deal closes as soon as July 22nd. So this judge basically put everything on hold for now while they hear arguments over the coming weeks.
11: David Ellison may think this is an offer we can't refuse. But I'm here to say he's wrong.
10: For now, there's an August 3rd date for a hearing on a preliminary injunction. We expect to see more opposition from Paramount in court filings. And of course, that's when a judge is more likely to reach kind of a longer term decision than this just temporary ruling.
14: Peter Harlamba's fascinating story. Thank you so much.
10: Thanks so much, Brett.
14: And one last thing. Beluga whales, they're known for their pearl white skin, wide smiles, and a famous children's song.
15: Baby beluga.
14: That's right, Rafi, let them know. But now one pod of belugas will be famous for something else, a daring rescue mission. This week, we have seen something extraordinary. 30 beluga whales loaded up and transported far and wide before it's too late. So here's what happened. For years, these whales stayed in a habitat at Marineland, this famous water park in the Canadian side of Niagara Falls. It was a privately owned business founded by a Slovenian immigrant named John Holler, who died in 2018. Since then, the park has become insolvent. 2 years ago, it shut its doors to the public. Trainers have been taking care of the animals, but warned they couldn't much longer. If they couldn't find these belugas' new homes, ownership said, they'd have to be euthanized. Well, in recent weeks, American aquariums have stepped forward, saying they will take in members of the pod. This week, the whales started moving. First, they were lifted into these big nets with little holes for their flippers. Then they were put in specially built tanks that can fly on airplanes.
16: What makes this project very unique is just the sheer scale of it.
14: So far, they've arrived at the Shedd Aquarium in Chicago and SeaWorld San Antonio.
17: They're going to come in. We want to just take it slow.
4: We're going to let them go at their pace.
14: Kate McCullough from SeaWorld says belugas are incredibly complicated creatures, not just because of their physiology, but because they're extremely social. Like, part of the calculus of splitting these whales up was figuring out which among them are most closely bonded. Now they're about to have new neighbors, like dolphins and other beluga, who will see them through a gate.
4: We are going to have people monitoring them 24 hours a day for several months. Who are they wanting to go say hello to? Who wants to say hello to them? That gives us a lot of good information.
14: Others have yet to be sent to SeaWorld San Diego, the Georgia Aquarium, and a habitat in Valencia, Spain. But while this whole orchestration has caretakers breathing a sigh of relief, it does raise broader questions for marine parks around the world. Animal activists had argued for years that Marineland was not the right place for these creatures. The Canadian government denied a proposed move to China over fears the animals would be mistreated. Now, American activists are demanding these whales not be bred in captivity. That's the law in Canada. If you're wondering, scientists say these belugas cannot be released into the wild. They wouldn't survive, at least not yet. But some have floated the idea of beluga sanctuaries in fenced-off ocean water. There's already one such facility in a bay in Iceland, a warm home in the frigid waters they love. All right, that'll do it for us. Thank you so much for listening to Start Here Weekend from ABC News. Start Here Weekend is produced by Aaron Ferrer, Emily Schutz, Kelly Therese, Jen Newman, and Anthony Ali. Ariel Chester is our social media producer. Josh Cohen is director of podcast programming. I'm our managing editor. Thanks to John Newman, Tara Gimble, Eamon McNiff, and Katie Dendos. If you want to hear the daily edition of Start Here, check out our podcast. 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I'm Brad Milkey. 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
20: From ABC News, I'm Wayne Cabot. Just now breaking out of Seattle, multiple people have been shot near the iconic Space Needle. Police urging people to avoid the area tonight. Not peace, just a pause. ABC's Matt Rivers on why war weapons have gone quiet in the Mideast.
21: U.S. Ambassador to the UN Mike Waltz saying the lull in fighting is designed to give peace talks some space after claiming diplomatic activity had ramped up between both sides. But a New York Times report says Trump is also pulling back from escalations with Iran for fear it could dangerously drain the Pentagon's already diminished stockpile of Patriot anti-missile interceptors. The White House telling ABC News in part, President Trump has always been consistent in saying he prefers a diplomatic solution.
20: Trump will meet Tuesday with Israel's prime minister for the first time since they started the war. ABC Stephen Portnoy.
22: We know that the two speak often. Trump has said in recent months they talk just about every 2 days. You'd imagine that Iran will probably dominate the conversation between the president and Benjamin Netanyahu, but you also might expect that Trump will bring up Lebanon. He's been critical of how Netanyahu has targeted Hezbollah in recent months.
20: Iran's supreme leader tonight reaffirming support for Hezbollah. President Zelensky will meet Trump as well at the White House on Tuesday. Today, he approved deeper Ukrainian drone attacks into Russia. The First Circuit Court of Appeals ruling this weekend, 23 states do not have to follow a Trump executive order, making the Postal Service create a list of approved voters for the midterms in those states. Well, midterms now 100 days away. The court affirming that the Constitution stipulates states are responsible for federal elections. This ruling means no federal meddling in those 23 Democratic-run states that sued. The other Republican states are not part of the suit. Unclear if the USPS will have to carry out Trump's order in those 27 red states. Triple-digit heat this week. Las Vegas, Phoenix, east to Minneapolis, Springfield, Memphis. 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
20: More of Western Europe is on fire. ABC's Marcus Moore on the growing wildfires that have now 250,000 people under evacuation orders.
1: Terrifying wildfires fueled by bone-dry conditions and high winds forcing some 300,000 people in Spain and France to flee their homes. Authorities calling the conditions in France's Gironde region, home to the country's famous Bordeaux wine, among the worst they have ever seen. Fire scorching an area four times the size of Paris.
20: A big-time win for a part-time driver, 24-year-old Corey Heim, winning the Brickyard 400 at the Indianapolis Motor Speedway.
2: Corey Heim had never raced at Indianapolis prior to the Brickyard 400. Now, the 24-year-old, driving a partial schedule for Michael Jordan's 2311 Racing, can claim a win in his inaugural trip to the Brickyard.
23: Yeah, to come here and win, it's absolutely surreal. I mean, just couldn't fathom telling myself as a little kid that I was going to be a crown jewel winner one day. So to sit here and be able to soak that all in is a really special feeling for sure.
2: At the Indianapolis Motor Speedway, Will Clark, ABC News.
20: Also in Indy, ICE agents have deported 37-year-old Daniel Adongo. If that name sounds familiar, he played two seasons as an NFL linebacker for the Indianapolis Colts. ICE says he had a criminal history and was here illegally. Wayne Cabot, ABC News.
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2,000 years ago, I walked this earth, teaching, healing, inspiring, and preparing to make the ultimate sacrifice. 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

0: It is the Jesus Christ Show. I am your holy host. Happy to be with you this Sunday, as I am with you every single Sunday right here, answering your questions and talking about the things that truly matter in life. And of course, the afterlife. 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
1: The art of calling and hearing and listening and being attentive to the Word of God and the calling of God. And I want to share some of that with you this morning. The story of Jonah, of course, in the book of Jonah, chapter 1, and we'll get to that in a moment. But I often get asked, people say, well, how do I know it's the voice of God? How do I know that it's you, Lord, calling me and not someone else, or it's not just my wants and desires? Well, often these things are at battle, but trust me, you know. You know the sound of your phone. You know the sound of your children. You know the sound of a loved one. You know the sound of your God. You know when God calls upon you. It's not in the nutty sense that some people say, well, I'm talking to God directly and I hear him. Can that take place? Absolutely. I talk to people on a daily basis. But this is about knowing your heart and being so in tune with who you are and who you are in conjunction with me and our relationship, that everything is so in tune and so in balance that there's no guesswork. It's very easy to run about and to say, well, I'm not sure if God's calling me to this. Well, there's certain basic rules that you can know right off the bat. You know that I won't call you to do anything that's contradictory to my very word. It's contradictory to the very nature of who I am. I'm not going to call you to go out and harm yourself. I'm not going to call you to destruction. Will I call you to war at times? Yes. Will I test who you are at times? Absolutely. But I don't do these things just because it's a big cosmic chess game. It's not just a way for me to manipulate you or to poke at you. It's a way to strengthen you. It's a way not only for you to enact certain parts of who you are, to feel your strengths. It's not so much so that I will know, because I know your heart. It's so that you will know that. See, you can see yourself in situations where you need to be tested, and you'll see yourself stand strong, and it will encourage you and give you continual strength. Do you know the voice of your God? Absolutely. Is there ways to get to know God better? Absolutely. To get into Scripture, to open Scripture, to see these words that took so long to put down, this amazing volume, from beginning, middle, and end. You've got over 65 books written over a span of 1,400 years by 40-plus authors, three different languages, three different continents, times of peace, times of war, written by kings and peasants, and it all points to one truth. That God so loved the world that he gave his only begotten Son, that whoever believes in him shall be saved. It all points to that. It points to the relationship between you and me and how important that is. So here's Jonah, and he is called. But you'll find that not everybody reacts the way you'd think they would, even if they are people of God, that even people of God have a tendency to react poorly when called by me. And you'll find, and this is something that I say often on the program, and I want you to remember it, it's not what you say and it's not how you act, it's how you react. It's very simple to stand and to say one thing or to even act a certain way when it's comfortable to do so. But when things take place and there's situations in your life that demand an immediate response, watch how you respond. That's truly, in essence, who you are. That is at the core of your being. A very wonderful preacher by the name of Chuck Swindoll said that life is 10% what happens to you and 90% how you react to it. Do you ever watch a movie where you know everything because you're sitting outside of the screen? watching everything taking place, but the character in the movie only knows certain limited knowledge, and they're reacting. Maybe they think their girlfriend's cheating on them, whatever it may be, and they're reacting poorly, and now they're causing more problems, and they're well, I'm going to cheat on her then, and you're going, no, don't do it, don't do it, don't do it, because you don't have all of the facts, you don't know what's going on, and now you're making this jump, this leap of faith in the opposite direction based on bad information. Well, often the people of God, even you, do that. Is that you react poorly based on limited information. But when God calls you to something, when I reach into your heart and I request something of you, there should be no confusion. We've learned here many times, God is not the author of confusion, but of peace. There's no such thing as confusion. Normally, what you call confusion is just having what you should do and what you want to do be in conflict. So Jonah is called in chapter 1, verse 1. It says, the word of the Lord came to Jonah. Go to the great city of Nineveh and preach against it. Now Nineveh was horribly corrupt. There was all kinds of garbage going on in Nineveh at the time. In addition to the violence, the scriptures refer to as evil ways, there was a lot of garbage going on, including cruelty, plundering, war, speaking against the Lord, prostitution, witchcraft, commercial exploitation. There was all kinds of yuckiness taking place in Nineveh. My simple request was for Jonah, as a man of God, to stand up and to go to Nineveh and to preach my word. A very simple calling. But here's the deal. Jonah got cold feet, very cold feet, and instead of doing what I asked of him, he took off. He tried to dodge me. Not terribly smart, mind you, but he tried to dodge me. Took off, went to the docks, found a boat, paid to get on that boat, went off into the waters with all these smelly, sweaty sailors, and once he was in the waters, I tried to get his attention. I motivated the waters to thrash about. The boat started to make noises that made the sailors very uncomfortable. And they started all calling out to their separate gods, screaming for forgiveness, screaming for peace. And they noticed that Jonah was slowly tiptoeing away, not having anything to do with it. So they finally figure that, you know what, Jonah's the one who's probably got the problems. They cast lots. They decide that they've got to rid themselves of Jonah. Jonah is the problem. Jonah is the one that's causing all the concern. They assume that God must be really ticked off at Jonah because of the way the water is reacting, the way the boat is being tossed about. So they decide, they come to the conclusion, well, we're going to have to toss him overboard. The strange thing is that even Jonah agrees that's a good idea. At this point, Jonah finds it's easier to run from my word and my calling. He finds that it's easier to get on a boat filled with sweaty men. And now he feels that it's even better to die, to be thrown overboard, to drown, to be swallowed by the ocean, than it is to obey me. Look at the different hoops you jump through in your life. Look at the things that you do, the intensity that you will take in doing everything but what I call you to. That you would rather go through all this pain, all this turmoil, and all these different trials than just listening in the first place. How often do you do that? What kind of things do you put in your life? What kind of things do you complicate your life with rather than just listening to my word? And then you come back and you thrust your fist in the air and you get mad at me because your life's not going the way that you feel it should. When all I've asked is that you listen and obey.

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0: Jesus Christ Show. I am your holy host. Happy to be with you this Sunday, as I am with you every single Sunday, right here, answering your questions and talking about the things that truly matter in life. 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
2: Hello there.
1: Hi there, George. How can I help you?
2: I was wondering what you thought of mega churches.
1: Well, bigger's not always better.
2: Right.
1: That's for sure. I know my producer Neil has his own thoughts on this, and we often talk about that as well. He has jokingly referred to some of the bigger ones as spiritual polygamists because you can't take care of five wives and all those kids any better than you can take care of a huge church as a pastor. So I certainly will not be as harsh, but I will say this. There are good mega churches and bad mega churches. You're not going to find anywhere in Scripture where it says the size of a church, but you will see examples that I didn't stay in one place. I never stayed in one place and had a huge mass come to me. I moved around. The churches, the early churches, broke off and grew in different areas. It was a different time, but I think there's lessons to be learned. There's also, you know, there's no biblical word for associate pastor either. Now, there is for, you know, deacons and the like, but really it's about what you can manage, and that's going to be different. So to put a size on it, I think, is inappropriate as well. But I think it's like obscenity. Everybody knows it when they see it, but defining it may be a problem at times. So you can't say, well, 1,000 or 2,000 is too much. But you can say, when you see these churches where the pastor really is not a pastor, he's a preacher. He's preaching and he's teaching, and then he's gone. And he's got five bodyguards, and he's in and out, and he doesn't shake the hands, and he doesn't know his church. And I will tell you from experience, answering questions for a long, long time, both publicly and on this program, that the most confused theology I hear from people are from people that sit in the back seats of mega churches, because they're not connected with anyone. And so they think, oh, I heard the pastor say this, and they don't go, I know that pastor does not believe that. That's heresy, and I know that that pastor does not teach that. But they're, and you'll get that everywhere, but in the mega churches, you tend to get it more in the back seats or the nosebleed seats, because they're not connected to anybody. And I think that can be a huge problem. So if you can solve the connectivity problem and make sure that everybody's getting, pastored, then size is just size. But the whole kind of for the sake of having a mega church, I think that is mostly egotistical nonsense, and that I think that it can be more problematic for the men of God that go to lead these churches sometimes because of the massive responsibility and kind of rock stardom that comes with it. And so I think there's problems to look out for, and guidelines you should look at, but you can't really say that they're a bad thing, or that they're a good thing. It's really about, is the gospel being heard? Are people being pastored? Are they being fed and taught properly? Are they being guided? Can they get in contact with the leadership quickly, or does it take months at a time? These types of things. If you can get over those things, then a church is a church is a church.
2: Okay, great.
1: I appreciate the question. Very important question.

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1: You know you've done me wrong. Here's a look at Lincoln's first forecast.
2: An extreme heat warning continues.
1: Lows level off around 79 tonight under partly cloudy skies. South winds 8 to 15 miles an hour. Mainly clear sky tomorrow. Highs level off around 101. I'm weatherology meteorologist Ray Miller on KFOR FM 101.5 and 1240 AM. 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

0: It is the Jesus Christ Show. I am your holy host. Happy to be with you this Sunday, as I am with you every single Sunday, right here answering your questions and talk about the things that truly matter in life and, of course, the afterlife. I encourage you to join the show with your questions, whether you have questions about the Bible, worldviews, theology, or if there's something going on in your life, we call them life situations. We'd love to hear from you as well. The number anywhere in the U.S. of A, dial 800-520-1534. 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
1: Often people ask me about, well, how do I know when I'm being called to do something and how should I react when I am called? Well, Scripture shows that many people are called, and almost every single one of them continue to do the same thing. And we'll go through some others as well. But even people of God, even those that are that you consider to be strong people of God that Scripture talks about, these folks make mistakes. These folks will run from me, as we're finding Jonah did. These folks will make excuses. These folks will go, huh, what, huh, I can't hear you, what, huh, what, huh, are you, huh, what? Just as you do. Now, Jonah felt it was better to go onto a boat with a bunch of sweaty sailors. He felt it was better to go on a boat that was probably going to splinter apart because of the thrashing of the waves that I created to get his attention. The sailors throw him off into the water, certain death, and he still thinks that's better than listening to me in the first place. All I ask, all I request was for him to go to Nineveh, a very horrible part of town, and spread the word of God. Now he's thrown over a boat, so I send a fish, a big fish, a whale, which consumes him. Now what do you think happens when he gets inside this whale for 3 days and three nights? Well, he finds it's a wonderful time to pray. Jonah looks around at the gullet of this fish and thinks, you know what? Now would be a perfect time for me to get on my knees and to pray. And he does. And listen to this, the first words out of his mouth in chapter 2, verse 1. In my distress, I called to the Lord. How many times do you simply in distress call out? Now, I'm not judging that. I like that you talk to me at all. I like that we have communion of any kind. But the

minute it gets ugly, the minute it gets tough, the minute it gets rough, and you find yourself in the belly of the beast, you call. But if you noticed, it didn't even have to get to that point. Jonah and I didn't have to get to the point where I had to shake him to hear me. That was Jonah's choice. Jonah goes on to pray. He asks for me to hear his cry. And then he starts to praise me. He starts to praise me because of all of the things that I did for him. Saving him, holding him, loving him, listening to him, being there for him in times of pain and times of peace. But listen as we get to verse 8 in his prayer. Those who cling to worthless idols forfeit the grace that could be theirs. Forfeit. There is so much that I want to give to you. There is so much that I have for you, that I want for you in your life. But it can be forfeit. Because you have a choice. We have a relationship. I enter into your life at your bidding. Not as a cosmic bellhop, but because you and I have an understanding. One, that I created you with free will, that I love you so much I want you to make your own decisions. But two, that I will interact in your life as much as you let me. And when I call upon you, it's because you have called upon me. I make these requests of you because I feel that this is the direction that you need to go. But you can forfeit this grace. You can forfeit this treasure, this wonderful life that I have for you, by just ignoring me. By just going about your business and doing what you want to do when you want to do it. Jonah, all he had to do was listen to me the first time, and he ran away. He went through great trials and great pain and almost death before he came back and called on me. So I took care of him. I had him puked up by the fish. Now he's alive and he's refocused. So guess what? You come to chapter 3. Jonah's much more amiable about listening. He's ready to listen. And it starts almost the same as chapter 1. Then the word of the Lord came to Jonah yet a second time. And now this time, Jonah much more ready to receive. Go to this great city of Nineveh and proclaim to it the message I give you. And guess what? Hallelujah. Jonah obeyed the word of the Lord and went to Nineveh. Now through all this, running away, through all this excitement, Jonah finally takes the word of the Lord, takes it to heart, and does it. Jonah hops on and he goes to Nineveh. But then I give grace to Nineveh, which ticks off Jonah, and now he gets upset because he's going, whoa. See, now why'd you go and send me if you're just going to be a good, loving God and you're going to forgive them for what they've done? Jonah starts to wrestle with this, and then he starts thinking, well, you know what, that's why I didn't go. That's why I ran away, because I knew you're a good God, I know you're a loving God, I knew all this was going to happen the way it was going to happen, that I was going to get up out of bed, I was going to go down there, and I was going to take care of this myself, but the minute I got there, you were going to be loving and grace-filled, and so I knew that it was unnecessary. It's not about the ends. When I call you to do something, it's to do it. It's not just about the outcome. Do you serve a pragmatic God? Yes, you serve a very practical God. But there is much to be learned, and it's not always going to be what you think. So Jonah gets upset, and he's thrusting his fist. He finally comes back to rest, to have comfort. And he lays by a vine, by this tree that covers him, keeps him from the sun and the scorching sun. Sun continues to beat down on him as I send a worm to wither this particular vine. And now the sun beats on him, and he gets all ticked off again. And he starts getting upset, and he starts thrusting his fist. And I lean down to speak to him, and I tell him, you've been concerned about this vine here so much, and about it protecting you, about it guarding you.
though you didn't tend to it, make it

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0: 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Up, I am your holy host. Happy to be with you this Sunday, as I'm with you every single Sunday, right here, talking about the things that matter in life, and of course, the afterlife. 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
1: Hi, Dan.
0: I'm well. What's going on, Oz?
1: I'm actually calling just, you know, wondering about, with temptation and, how can, just going to God and, how I could actually have him help me, you know, overcome this kind of stuff, just stuff that every guy goes through, you know, just tempted to do things.
0: Is there a specific concern you have?
1: Porn and stuff like that, and one thing leads to another.
0: Sure, and masturbation and porn can be a huge problem, and even a larger problem now because of it's easy to get. You know, with the internet, there used to be the shame factor, and going, you know, into a store or something to have to buy it kept a lot of people away. Now, because it's much easier, it actually is more prominent and a bigger problem, mostly for men, but not only for men. But when it comes to any temptation of any kind, whether it's food or abusing alcohol or abusing food or abusing whatever it might be, that it's really about setting up parameters in your life and boundaries in your life to not put yourself in the middle of temptation. When it talks about the Lord's Prayer, people hear that over and over. It says, lead me not into temptation. The actual wording there, it confuses people sometimes because it sounds like, well, is God leading you into temptation? You're asking him not to? No. It really means lead me away from temptation. And the way to do that is to find certain areas or times. If you find that there's certain times where you're, you know, more aroused or more amorous, or you think I'm going to, this would be a bad time for me to be sitting at home or to be alone. Don't put yourself in situations where it's going to be easy to practice those things. Clear the house of any materials that would bring you that temptation. And don't have those things around. Don't make it easy for you to partake. And any time that you get an urge or something comes up to do something that you know is not going to glorify God, then take some time in prayer and remove yourself from the situation. Remove the thing that is causing the temptation. That's the best thing to do. When you yield to it often, Ozzy, it's just going to, you're just going to feel like, oh, well, and you start, you know, an orgasm is created by God. It really is a magnificent, magnificent part of being a human being. God just doesn't want you to misuse it and make it pedestrian. It's designed for a specific use. And when it becomes kind of a stress reliever or something like that, it ends up, one, making it something much less than what it is, and two, it's obviously trying to take away something, your attention from something else that you need. If there's stress relief or stress in your life, things like that, you need to be looking at those things too, rather than, you know, going somewhere in a dark room and taking care of your own business. I mean, you start doing those things and you start kind of covering up other things in your life that need to be looked at. So, first of all, go through the checklist of what's going on in your life it's not just boredom, you know, what's causing you to feel that you have the need. And then two, eliminate all of the possibility of it. Try and keep those things, block the computer, and I know you have controls to unblock it, but if you block it and unblock it, you're putting up barriers between you and the ability to do these things. You're going to be better off. So there's some guidelines for you. All right, Oz? And silence, I'm going to assume, is agreement. And that's it. You know, build those things up. I know that there's going to be temptations in life everywhere, all kinds of things. But in cases like this, you really have to remove and build as many barriers, as we've said on the program many times, was a favorite saying of producer Neil's, one of his professors, and that is, if you're not supposed to go into, you know, Santa Monica, don't go into California, and you'll never get into Santa Monica. So if you think about that in the concept of the United States, if you're not supposed to go to Iowa, don't go to the United States. Build your boundaries so large that it would take so many steps to get to that place where you'd be sinning or not glorifying God or yielding to temptation. If you build the boundaries larger, then you're better off protecting yourself. Whereas I know that the human concern is, we get these questions too, you know, young people will call up and say, so when you're making out and there's, you know, what do they call it, heavy petting, at what point does that become a sin? Well, here's the thing. Humans are always looking to see how close they can get to something, you know, to the big pit and not fall in. And really, there's a level that you get so close to the creek, you're going to slip in just by the nature of being surrounded, you know, so close. So it's not about see how close you can get to something and not sin. It's really about padding it and putting up these huge boundaries in your life to the best of your ability to keep you from getting so close to the temptation. Because people will yield to temptation. You will yield to it. If you get close enough, it's strange how people work. Sometimes if the temptation is so obvious, and the enemy knows this, by the way, if it's so obvious, you could handle it. Like if a nude woman jumped out in front of a man and said, take me now, you'd be surprised how a man can filter that situation and go, okay, no. But if there's seduction that goes and there's a process of a little bit here and a little bit there and a little bit there, you start getting consumed by the temptation and you yield to it. So if you build those barriers, you know, wide and high, you protect yourself better. You eliminate as much of the temptation as you bring into your life, all of the possibilities of it, and it becomes less important. Sex is wonderful, orgasms wonderful, but in their proper context. You don't make them bad. I don't want you to feel shame and ugliness and all that stuff. That's the devil trying to mess with you. But what I do want you to understand is that there's a proper application of this, and that's where I want it to be. That's where I want it to stay, because that's where it glorifies God.

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6: From ABC News, I'm Wayne Cabot. Multiple people have been shot in gunfire near Seattle's iconic Space Needle. The Seattle Center was hosting a food festival drawing 350,000 attendees over 3 days of community events, according to its website. Election confusion. 100 days before the midterms, a federal court this weekend said 23 Democratic-led states do not have to follow a Trump executive order requiring the Postal Service make a list of approved voters. The First Circuit Court of Appeals affirming states are responsible constitutionally for federal elections, ruling against federal meddling. This affects 23 states that sued. Not clear if the USPS must carry out Trump's order in the other states, Republican-led states. Blaming Republicans for gas over $4 a gallon, Democrat leader Hakeem Jeffries at a campaign rally in Bethlehem, Pennsylvania.
7: They told you they'd stop spending money on stupid wars in the Middle East. They promised to bring energy prices down by 50% and get gas below $2 a gallon. The exact opposite has happened.
6: A quiet weekend in the Iran war has oil lower, but with new pressure.
8: The Houthis, an Iranian proxy group in Yemen, have opened a new front targeting Saudi oil exports, claiming they hit state-run oil operations in the Saudi kingdom. They've also declared a maritime blockade on Saudi-linked shipping in the Red Sea's Bab el-Mandeb Strait, which serves as a vital trade route. Mike Dubosky, ABC News, New York.
6: Theaters are adding showtimes trying to meet demand for The Odyssey. Problem is, people want to see it in IMAX 70 millimeters, and there are only 41 IMAX screens worldwide. Most of those theaters are sold out through September. This weekend, the second weekend in North American sales, it took in $87 million. The global take so far, $640 million. 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
1: 300,000 people is how many people have been chased out of their homes from wildfires in France and Spain. For perspective, 300,000 is the population of Orlando, Cincinnati, Pittsburgh. One fire is 9 miles away from the wine city of Bordeaux. 24 hours after someone drove a van into a pride celebration, killing a man, German police killed the suspect. In Berlin, ABC's Britt Klenet.
2: Police say that officers fired at the man after he rushed towards them with a knife and that he died at the scene. Now, that's in the western part of the city in Spandau, and it followed a massive search operation to find this suspect. Authorities saying that all signs indicate that it was an Islamist terror attack and that the suspect did have a criminal history.
1: White House border czar Tom Homan says that ICE vetting under review now. After the fatal ICE-involved shootings in Houston and Maine that happened this month, pressed on CNN about the status of the officers involved in the Maine and Texas shootings, Homan said he wasn't sure. The New York Times says DNC Chair Ken Martin was reported to HR for throwing a phone toward a subordinate. As pressure builds in a campaign where Democrats are in debt, the DNC has about $16 million in the bank, but is carrying roughly $18 million in debt. The Republican committee has $128 million in the bank. I'm Wayne Cabot, ABC News.
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4: 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I'm Jeff Mall.
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Over 2,000 years ago, I walked this earth, teaching, healing, inspiring, and preparing to make the ultimate sacrifice. For God so loved the world that he gave his only begotten Son, that whoever believes in him shall not perish, but have eternal life. What if today you and I could talk voice to voice, and you could ask me anything? 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

0: It is the Jesus Christ Show. I am your holy host. Happy to be with you this Sunday, as I am with you every single Sunday, answering your questions and talking about the things that truly matter in life, and of course, the afterlife. I encourage you to be bold and brave and go to the phone with your theology question dealing with God, religion, spirituality, worldviews, of course, the Bible. Or if you've got life issues, we'd love to talk to you as well. They come and go, and if things have gone bad, they can get better. But I'd like to talk to you as well. The number anywhere in the U.S. of A is 800-520-1534. That's 800-520-1534.
1: Patricia, welcome to the Jesus Christ Show.
2: Yes. Is this Jesus?
1: Yes. How can I help you?
2: I need to know how. I've been married 24 years.
1: Mm-hmm.
2: In fact, in about a week and a half from now, it'll be my 24th anniversary. My husband filed for a divorce like a year and 4 months ago and moved in with another woman.
1: Hmm.
2: And then he stopped the divorce.
1: he put a stop to the divorce?
2: No, she did.
1: Okay.
2: But he didn't come back. He says he's coming back. He tells me that he loves me, but then he doesn't come back. But she calls me throughout the day. He'll call me maybe 10, 15 times a day. And I call him and we talk, and then when he gets mad, he says he's going back to court to divorce me, and then he tells me he loves me, and then he tells me.
1: He sounds like he's a mess.
2: Well, I'm the one that's a mess because I just sit here in our home waiting.
1: Yeah, and he sounds like he's manipulative, and he's going back and forth, and you know, ruining everything for everybody. Why would you want to be with that?
2: I don't want it that way. I don't know how to let go. I don't know. I've been alone now for a year and 4 months. Other than the hope that he's coming back, I don't know why I'm even open that he's coming back.
1: But why would you want that back? If what is the purpose? If there's true reconciliation, great. But it takes more than him just physically being there and not divorcing you. It takes more than that to have true reconciliation. And if he's got some other woman on the hook and maybe she likes being a mistress and doesn't want him to get divorced so she can have...
2: I think she realizes he's married. I think he lies to her. I've never talked to her.
1: Okay, then why would you want to be with someone who is a liar like that? I mean, this doesn't sound like a great catch to begin with.
2: I know there's something wrong with me because a normal person would have just let go and moved on.
1: Well, you'd be surprised. I don't think that makes you abnormal. I know it's easier to go, well, maybe I'm broken. But really, there's patterns in life. Patricia, it gets very easy to get comfortable and just say, why rock the boat? Were you the type that talked a lot? Did you and your husband discuss things and... Did you feel connected to him?
2: I guess I talked a lot, but then as the years went on, I'm not sure I even said much when I was around him because he was so critical of me all the time, so criticizing me and putting me down.
1: Then why do you want him back?
2: I don't know if I do. I just don't know how to let go. I don't know how to just... away from it all. I don't know what to do. I'm just like, I'm wasting my life.
1: No. It ain't over till it's over. There's much to be done, but Patricia, you can waste it by sitting around and waiting for somebody who seems like he's a mess. Do you attend a church?
2: No, not really. I mean, okay. Once in a while I go to a church, but not like I should. I do listen to your show on Sunday mornings.
1: Well, I appreciate that, but this certainly is not church. I would say that that it might be healthy to find some counseling. Maybe you can work through some things on your own. If he wants to join you and do some couples counseling, that could be very healthy as well. Just
2: he doesn't think there's anything wrong with him.
1: Well, unfortunately, yeah, unfortunately, it's hard to fix rebellion. People just kind of sit and what they are and who they are and don't give a good gosh darn about what anybody else thinks about it. So if that's the case, then you work on yourself and you let him know that you're not going to keep going back and forth, that either he's going to make the decision or that you'll make the decision to divorce. Because you deserve more than being pulled in multiple directions. Any kids are grown?
2: I have a grown daughter.
1: Okay.
2: And he has a grown daughter, but he's never met his daughter.
1: Mm. Does your grown daughter live with you, or is she out and off?
2: No, she lives about 60 miles from me.
1: Okay. Well, this is time for you to figure out what's going on in your life. I would love for you to find a good church family too. I really would, just to have that structure and that stability. If you find a really good one that has good Bible believing, Bible teaching pastor and groups and things like that, it can be quite helpful. And a lot of times they have groups dealing with divorce or grieving or these types of things that I think can be very helpful. But Patricia, This is a big old bag of spaghetti is what it is. There's just so many different ends to it and twists and turns. There's only so much we can cover on the air. But what you're telling me is, in addition to him having this other woman and then he threatens divorce, that he goes back and forth, he's just using you as a welcome mat. And you're allowing it for now. And I want you to, break out of that. Well, that's what humans do. It's very easy. You get down patterns where you've seen the good in someone and you've lived life and you've had good times. I would love for you to experience reconciliation with him. But he doesn't sound, and in his defense, he's not on the phone. He's not. We're hearing all of this through you, and I want to be respectful of that. And if he ever wanted to call in with you, I would welcome that as well. You can just let us know when I put you on hold. We can get your information if you ever wanted to come on together. I'd be more than willing to do what I could here. But really, the important thing is that you both would need some serious counseling, because you need someone to call him out if he's lying or misrepresenting something. Otherwise, you're going to just be going in circles and circles and circles and circles, and nothing ever is going to come to the surface. So my love and prayers are with you, Patricia, but there's a lot to even, I know it feels like you're knee deep in it, but really you've just scratched the surface. You have to look at what you were looking for, and don't do this settling thing where it's like, oh, well, I've known him for this long and he knows who I am and I'm this, or I'm such and such age, or I haven't dated, or I haven't, don't worry about all that stuff. First, it's about getting yourself whole again and figuring out, how you got to this place of brokenness to begin with. And really, that's what I'm looking for.

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0: comes near. It is the Jesus Christ Show. I am your holy host. 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Steve, welcome to the Jesus Christ Show.
1: Yes, hi, thank you. I was basically raised in the Presbyterian Church, but my wife is Catholic, and I've been going to Catholic Church now for a few years. And at a recent Mass, the priest was talking about the section in Matthew where you say to Peter that, you know, you are Peter, and on this rock I will build my church.
0: Mm-hmm.
1: And I was wondering if you really meant that that means that the Catholic Church is the one and only church and, you know, the one and only way to heaven and to you. I still have not converted, and I have some small concerns about the Catholic Church in general that I don't know if I will ever convert. So that made me feel a little bit more of an outsider. I just would be curious to hear a little bit more about that line.
0: Well, our Catholic brothers and sisters will tell you that, yes, they are the church. But this show, coming from a non-denominational standpoint and welcoming all those that teach solid theology and stay to the essentials of the faith, this argument will go on forever, dealing with Matthew 16. Forever and ever. Because the context, it's hard to be 100% sure. The Protestants will look at this and say, you know, really, in its context, that I'm always the rock. Christ is the rock. And upon the truth of that, the church will be built. So there is, to say that the Catholic Church is the only church would kind of go against Scripture in the sense that any church that is adhering to those essentials and focusing on God would be one of God's churches. The term Catholic just means universal, and of course Protestant means Protestant, someone who protested the early church. This split caused a division, not only in structure and execution of how they have church in general, but also some theology as well. So there are certainly differences, as you're probably coming to know by spending time in both churches. My producer Neil, for instance, was raised Catholic and became a Protestant when he was 17. So likewise, he has that love for both and an understanding for both, although he chooses to practice as a Protestant currently. So really, it's going to be one of those things where you're going to have to do the studying on your own, not just in there, you know, get their literature and on both sides and make a decision. But as far as this particular verse, you're going to have the Catholics saying that he's talking to Peter. And then you're going to have Protestants going, well, you know, then Peter denied Christ three times. And then you've got this going on and you've got that going on and all these different things going on. And it doesn't seem to make sense. So it's if that's going to be your defining moment, I think you're going to have to spend some more time in that verse to understand it. But even in its context, I don't know that you're going to come to 100% conclusion one way or the other. It was and continues to be a tough one for people. But I think, let's hope, any church that is Christ-centered and claims to be Christian, Catholic or Protestant, would clarify that the church is built upon the truth of Christ and nothing else.
1: Well, thank you for that answer. I just recently have been feeling I've been limiting my spiritual growth because I'm not completely buying into everything the Catholic Church, you know, represents, especially within scandals and.
0: But the Catholic Church has its luggage, most definitely.
1: Yeah, so, and there's, you know, really being a non-Catholic in Mass, sometimes there's things that they just don't let you participate in or they discourage you from participating in. So
0: Well, just keep your mind open to what God has for you.

0: 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Is there any to ask your question, dial 800-520-1534.
1: 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Here's a look at Lincoln's first forecast.
2: An extreme heat warning continues.
1: Lows level off around 79 tonight under partly cloudy skies, south winds, 8 to 15 miles an hour. Mainly clear sky tomorrow, highs level off around 101. I'm weatherology meteorologist Ray Miller on KFOR FM 101.5 and 1240 AM. 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
2: Currently, it's 90 degrees.
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0: It is the Jesus Christ Show. I am your holy host. Happy to be with you this Sunday, as I'm with you every single Sunday, right here answering your questions and talking about the things that truly matter in life. 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I encourage you to go to the phone, be bold and brave with your theology question or life situation question. 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
1: Tom, welcome to the Jesus Christ Show.
2: Hello, Jesus. How are you?
1: I am well, Tom. And you?
2: I'm doing pretty good.
1: What's going on, brother?
2: I have a question. My wife recently passed away. We were married for 34 years. We were together about 37.
1: I'm sorry to hear that, Tom.
2: Thank you. I know she's up in heaven with you, and I know her physical body is gone. But my question is, if she's up there in heaven, and she's with her loved ones of the past, and she's waiting for us and making a place for us, she must have a memory of some kind. Her spirit must have some kind of a memory.
1: Mm-hmm.
2: Does that mean she's up there in heaven grieving like we're grieving down here?
1: No. There is no tears in heaven, so says Scripture. And there's a difference. Absolutely, there's a memory. There's no purpose to go through this life and to experience it and have God create all this so that you'd forget it once you're in heaven. That doesn't make any sense. But I understand that you're thinking, well, if you have that memory, isn't there going to be pain involved? There's not. If you imagine the difference in the intensity of a loss when you lose someone that you care about versus them no longer being in pain and you being happy about them not being in pain, there's a lot that goes on when you see someone sick or someone go through an illness that brings them to the point of death. And you have mixed emotions because you want them to be out of pain, yet you don't want them gone. Well, likewise, the mixed emotions usually deal with understanding of what's going on. Your understanding that they're going to be out of pain is what brings you peace. The understanding that they're going to be away from you brings you pain. Well, in heaven, you're talking about a fullness of all understanding. You're talking about a fullness of hope. There is no hope in heaven either, because there's no need for it. It is the fulfillment of hope. So what you have is somebody who understands totally, who doesn't think that it's a loss to be dead or to be away from family, because she understands the fullness of the plan because she's living it and experiencing it. So it's not the same, whereas you will yearn, rightly so, and desire and miss. Those emotions don't exist in heaven because it is the fulfillment of being with the Creator for eternity. And that is a fulfillment of every time she looked into your eyes and saw love, and you looked into her eyes and saw love. Every time you held hands or embraced or kissed, every time you guys came together physically, every time you experienced each other in any way, was a tiny piece of the gift of God and that love. It's only a part of the greater picture. So even those experiences you enjoy with one another as humans on earth is only a tiny reflection of the reality of the scope of heaven and the love of the Creator and the union that will be there when you reunite. So all those things are understood differently. And as much as her love for you is more now, it is also more in context and understood. And she eagerly awaits in time with God when everyone, you included, will be there in heaven in that harmony as you and your wife now are married to me and to Christ rather than to each other.
2: Sounds like a beautiful place.
1: It's a great place. It's worth waiting for, and in God's proper time, when God wills it, but I tell you, it is a fulfillment of all the little bits and pieces that everyone thinks, wow, this was a great moment on earth, or this made me happy, or this was a piece of joy. All those things will pale because they're just reflections of the truth, which is heaven, the fullness of it, and the eternity and the connection. There isn't time to mourn like that, because mourning is based on a misunderstanding of how life works. It's the thought that you won't see her again that makes you mourn, that she's not here now that makes you mourn.
2: Will I recognize her when I get there?
1: Absolutely. Absolutely. You know,
2: how do spirits recognize each other?
1: Oh, Tom, did you recognize your wife over those 30 plus years because of the way she looked or who she was?
2: Who she was.
1: Absolutely. If she wrote a note to you, and then she wrote it with, you know, her opposite hand that she normally wrote with, do you think you wouldn't recognize it because it wasn't her handwriting?
2: No, I would.
1: If she dictated a note to somebody and sent it to you, would you recognize her?
2: By what she wrote.
1: Absolutely. And how is this any different? Those physical things are merely, that's like saying, well, I recognized her based on the car she drove. No, you could tell the way. How funny is it when you live with somebody and experience them for so long that you can tell the difference between them walking up to the door and the way they rattle their keys versus someone else, or the way they step? Those are all physical manifestations of inside their personalities and who they are. Their personality doesn't change. Their personality is really who they are. And that's what you fell in love with. The shell is maybe the thing you first noticed about her or what attracted you to her at first, and there's nothing wrong with that. But she changed a lot over the years. So did you, physically, right?
2: That's right.
1: Did you guys have to reintroduce yourself every 10 minutes? Say, hi, I'm Tom. Remember me?
2: No.
1: Of course not. You knew each other, and if you didn't see each other for years, you would know each other.
2: And the love got stronger based on who we are instead of what we look like.
1: Absolutely. It's never been about that. It's never been about just having the physical and tangible. You could feel her presence all the time. And that she could be sitting in a chair reading a book, and you could be across the room and you knew she was there. There was a difference about that home when she was there, right?
2: Yeah, that's what I miss the most now.
1: Of course you do. And that's okay. That's a healthy thing. Of course you miss that. But that won't ever be experienced in heaven.
2: Well, thank you very much for your kind words. I appreciate it.
1: Tom, it's a rough time during the holidays, but you go in peace, and you think about all those lovely times that you had, but you think about them in her life, not in her death. And you continue to teach people about her life, not about her death, okay?
2: That's what people remember the most, is how much joy she brought to them. And I still speak to her every day, and I still cry every day, but it gets better with your help.
1: And what do you call her?
2: My sweetheart.
1: Well, then we send the best love to your sweetheart tonight, and remind you that she's still there. She is with her maker, and she has graduated. And you will graduate one day too, Tom. And you will recognize each other, and the bond that you will have will be different than anything you ever experienced here. I promise.
2: Okay.

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1: Well, yes, I am a pirate, a few hundred years too late.
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10: When trouble is in my way, I can't tell my night from day. I'm tossed from side to side, like a ship on a raging tide. I don't worry and I don't fret. God will never fail me yet. Trouble's coming from time to time, but that's all right.

0: his bones. His wife, his cattle, and children, everything that he had was gone. But Job, in his despair, he knew that God still cared. Sleepless days and sleepless nights, Job said, honey, that's all right, because I've got confidence.
1: It is the Jesus Christ Show. I am your holy host. 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
2: Beth, welcome to the Jesus Christ Show.
3: Thank you.
2: How can I help you?
3: I would like to know where Jesus went after his death and the 3 days before his resurrection. I've heard different people say that he went to hell and he traveled around the earth and appeared to different cultures and people, and I want to know if that's really true.
2: There's nothing in Scripture that says that he traveled around to different cultures and people.
3: Okay.
2: So that you can put that aside. I was right where it says I was.
3: Okay.
2: And in Scripture, it's quite specific. The only problem is translation. A lot of people get confused because the Apostles' Creed states, regarding me, he descended into hell during that time. And so people go, what? What does that mean? And why is God in hell? And that doesn't make any sense. And then people try and make sense of it, that, they were heaping more judgment upon him. So imagine this. I just get off the cross. I'm dead. I'm now in the tomb. I'm wrapped up. I resurrect. And in between that time, they're saying, well, maybe there was a reason for me to have taken on more sin or more punishment, and that's why I went to hell. And that's not the case. The confusion comes from the translations of certain words. Hebrew scriptures, it refers, something that's often translated as hell is actually the word Sheol. And then it really kind of means the place of the dead. And then in the New Testament, in the Greek, there's a word that is Hades. And that is translated as the place of the dead or sometimes hell. Both of these are technically temporary places for the dead. One a holding of those that are good and one a holding of those that are bad. Paradise is also a translation of the good place. So if you remember on the cross, what do I say to the thief? Today you will be with me where?
3: In paradise.
2: Exactly. So that's a very specific term used in context that's referring to the good place of the dead. So as my body lay in the tomb, my spirit goes to paradise. And then I took those that were in paradise when I ascended into heaven. The problem with all of this is not only the translation sometimes, the word, there's a huge problem with the consistency with many translations, is that they'll say hell in one place, and then they'll say place of the dead somewhere else, then they'll say the grave somewhere else, and it gets confusing. But really, in the context of things, you're also dealing with something that deals with the time continuum, which you're bound to. You have a yesterday, a today, and tomorrow.
3: Mm-hmm.
2: And then you have the spiritual things and the things outside of this world that don't have a yesterday, today, and tomorrow.
3: Which is hard for us to even conceive.
2: Oh, boy, isn't it? So there's so much of that that gets kind of wrapped up in it. It's like, well, where's this and when's this and all of these things. And Scripture says to be absent from the body is to be present with the Lord and all these good things. But what I can tell you is that it is the belief of this program that the simplest understanding of Scripture is the best, and that is that that I was in the grave and not on the bad side. There's hell doesn't exist technically at this point. Hell in as far as the place of judgment happens much later, after what is referred to as the Great White Throne Judgment in Revelation 20:11 through 15. So

all of these things put together, as if it couldn't be more convoluted, all these things put together become very difficult when you're dealing with the time continuum and all of that. But ultimately, I did not go to hell, the place that people believe when they think of hell. It's kind of a translation issue dealing with place of the dead. And so that's what took place. And there's the other theories about going to different cultures or going around the world at that point. Doesn't make a whole lot of sense either and is not talked about. If you remember, after the resurrection, some people forget this, you're looking at about 40 days that I was on the earth. So before the ascension. So you're seeing me connect with all kinds of people. What scripture describes is over 500 people at times, including those that were followers and the like, during that period. There's no talk necessarily about traveling everywhere in the world and meeting everyone and those types of things. There always seems to be this great desire that any time I'm gone for any matter of time, or there's something that's not that interesting to talk about, like, you know, when I was growing up for those 18 years, people go, oh, I'm a bit lost and you're in Tibet, right? No, I was building things with my foster father, Joseph. That's it. Not very exciting, not a whole lot to write about, so it just wasn't written about. But you see that later on, that people will say, when I started doing miracles, but wait a second, isn't that Jesus, the son of Joseph the carpenter? And if I was gone for 18 years, nobody's going to recognize me. It says what I was doing. I was in the carpentry shop building things. So I don't know what it is, this desire to fill in those blanks in scripture all the time with some sort of opportunity of going to other places and learning other things or teaching other things, because it doesn't fit in to the narrative as it stands. The clearest understanding of what takes place during that time between my death and the resurrection is that I went to what I referred to on the cross as paradise. And that was not some sort of, wasn't some sort of hell where I was taking on more punishment. On the cross, I said tetelestai. The term has been disputed in some sense. It's often translated to mean the end, or it is done, or it is finished. And some even say that it's an old merchant's term for paid in full. Regardless, the most important thing to see is the finality of the statement, that I'm saying it is done. It's not like it's done for now. I've got to go down to hell and take on some more, and then it'll be really finished, but it's done now too. That wasn't the point, and that's not what's being stated. It was a stage of finality, and I wanted to make that clear. Tetelestai, it is finished.

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5: From ABC News, I'm Wayne Cabot. Gunshots and panic at the Seattle Center, where a weekend festival brought tens of thousands, including children.
6: This happened during the Bite of Seattle Food Festival. Gunfire erupted shortly after 6 p.m., causing the crowd to scatter. Witnesses describe a chaotic scene.
7: We went inside the first building because we saw a few people going to a building. So we went in there, and we went like down the stairs, and we just hid in the garage.
6: A nearby hospital has admitted four victims, including a toddler. One patient is in critical condition, and police have not said if anyone is in custody. Jeff Pogela, ABC News, Seattle.
5: One nation, but two elections. A court ruling this weekend says states that sued the Trump administration do not have to follow his executive order requiring the U.S. Postal Service make a list of approved voters and limit mail-in voting. The First Circuit Court of Appeals says states are responsible for elections, not the feds. This ruling affects just the 23 states that sued, all run by Democrats. Not clear if the Postal Service will be carrying out Trump's order in those 27 red states. Midterms are 99 days away. A lull in the weekend from all sides in the Iran war has crude oil prices lower, but gas prices at $4.11 a gallon are up 12 cents in a week, 94 cents higher from a year ago. Republican Congressman Mike Turner of Ohio on ABC's This Week.
8: Our allies and those in which they sell energy to are going to have to step up to the plate here. America, the United States cannot do this alone. There is economic pressure that can be placed on Iran.
5: We're buying fewer groceries. A recent study by the consulting firm Bain & Company and market research company Nielsen Q finds shoppers are putting fewer items in their carts because of a 33% jump in grocery prices since 2019. The sharpest increase in 50 years. It's called the rocket and feathers effect. Prices rocket up, but fall slowly. 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
5: The summer's big theatrical buzz continues to be about a poem from the 8th century B.C.
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12: The Odyssey sailed through its second weekend atop the box office, collecting another $87 million in ticket sales. In just 2 weeks, the Greek epic has made over $286 million in North America.

0: Disney's live-action Moana added another $10.5 million this weekend, good enough for second place.
1: It's good to see them fighting again.
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0: Or Toy Story 5, another Disney release, took in another $10 million. Disney is the parent company of ABC. Mike Dubusky, ABC News.
3: The Fed will make a decision on interest rates on Wednesday. Here's ABC's Reno Roy.
4: The broader expectation is the Fed holds steady while watching to see whether higher energy prices start spilling into core inflation, meaning there is a chance we could see a rate hike later this year.
3: Mortgage rates already up. Average rate for a 30-year fix now 6.58%. German authorities say the suspect in the deadly Berlin Pride attack that killed one person and left 29 hurt was shot and killed by police 24 hours after the attack. Abdul Balot is a German citizen with Lebanese roots. Prosecutors say he tried to join the militant Islamic State group. Palm Springs, California, always hot, but it could hit 120 degrees next weekend. I'm Wayne Cabot, ABC News.
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Over 2,000 years ago, I walked this earth, teaching, healing, inspiring, and preparing to make the ultimate sacrifice. For God so loved the world that he gave his only begotten Son, that whoever believes in him shall not perish, but have eternal life. What if today you and I could talk voice to voice, and you could ask me anything? 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

It is the Jesus Christ Show. I am your holy host. Happy to be with you this Sunday, as I'm with you every single Sunday right here, answering your questions and talking about the things that truly matter in life, and of course, the afterlife. I encourage you to be bold and brave and go to the phone with your theology questions or life situation questions anywhere in the United States. Dial

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2: Hi, Jesus.
1: Hi, Tricia. How are you?
2: I'm great. I just wanted to call you because I called you. I've been listening to your show for quite some time, and I called you a couple of years ago when my husband was diagnosed with cancer, and I was so afraid of going on because my kids had health problems, and I felt at the time you were harsh with me, and I was actually mad at you. And I listened to everything you said. And now my best friend, I have three best friends in Buffalo, New York, and one of them is dying of cancer.
1: Mm.
2: And because of what you told me then, and because of listening to your show, it's hard to explain, but you've taught me the balance between this world and heaven and God and why he gave us this world. And you've taught me so much, and I wanted to thank you because I was mad at you because I had lost my way, and I thought you would be more compassionate, but what you said to me was the best thing you could have ever said to me.
1: Oh, I'm so glad.
2: Because you said Tricia, you can't try to stop this from happening and stop that from happening, and there's going to be things in life. And you've brought me peace in my own life, and it's hard for me to say it in words, but I've learned that being here now, I appreciate everything God's given me. I have a great family. And now I'm trying to be a really good person. And I used to think of myself as a bad person for everything because I was raised Catholic. And
1: I don't know if that's a mandate to think bad like that if you're a Catholic. But I understand.
2: When you're raised Catholic, sometimes you're taught that you're bad until you prove to be good. You know, like you're born bad, and you have to always try to be good.
1: Yeah, sin nature can be a stickler, and the important thing is to find that balance and to seek out that goodness and to fight against those, you know, natural desires to do things wrong or against the will of God. And it sounds like you are on your path to doing that.
2: Oh yeah, I don't do anything. I really don't have to fight to do anything against the will of God. I just always thought I was a bad person just for whatever reason. And it wasn't being mean or breaking any commandments or just my personality. I just thought I was a bad person just because that's how I was. Even though I didn't. But I wanted to tell you that I have two children, twins, and I want to try to. I don't know how to do this because now I feel that this life that God gave me, I'm enjoying it now. Even though some people think that, you know, that I shop too much and that I do stuff like that. I feel now at this point that, I give to people who need it, but not.
1: Okay. How does this pertain to your children, to your kids?
2: Because I can't, what I'm trying to do is they're 12 and I'm trying to somehow, explain to them, you know, they are good kids.
1: Okay.
2: I'm trying to somehow. The hardest problem I'm having is trying to explain to them that this life is temporary.
1: Okay.
2: And that you have to be good. You have to do good things. You have to be responsible. And you have to do the right thing. And you have to be charitable. But I'm trying to somehow explain to them that.
1: Well, it's not about words, Tricia. It's if you get caught up in trying to explain to them, especially children, even at 12, they'll only hear certain words. The important thing is to be an example. Kids are mimics. If you watch children for any length of time, you will learn that they are brilliant mimics. They watch everything being done. And they copy it. That's the lowest form of learning, really, is just memorization. You just memorize something. It's the most, and you just do it by rote. And this is really how a lot of children learn, Tricia. They just kind of see what's going on and they mimic it. Now, if you tell children something, they may process it a certain way or hear it a certain way or what have you. Perspectives change. You yourself said that your perspective changed on the program, and I genuinely thank you for those incredibly kind words about how the show has changed your life. That's our hope and our prayer for this program. But as it pertains to your children, their perspective is going to be a little different, and it's hard to remember from, what it was like to be 12 and all those things. So really, to live as an example, as somebody who is charitable, who does give, who does love, who does self-correct, meaning that if you get extra change at the grocery store, you don't go, hey, their problem, not mine. That you go back and you say, hey, you gave me too much change or what have you. That you do things that are broad examples of how you should be in life, and your children will notice. They always watch. It's the most hilarious thing that people think you can get away with all kinds of things in front of children because, oh, they're younger, they're smaller. No, they're watching everything. They notice everything. They may speak up. They may not speak up, but they are noticing everything. And really, to live an example is going to be more powerful and more potent than anything you could tell a child. So although you want to coach them verbally and talk them through things and answer questions when asked and all those things, the best example is always going to be a living, breathing, physical example of who you are by the actions and the things that you do. It's been said that it's not what a person says that defines them. It's not even what a person does. It's how a person reacts to things that really defines who they are. Because the others can be kind of modified or set up for, to look or appear a certain way. But really, when things come your way that are troublesome and you react properly, your children will see and your children will mimic and your children will learn.

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To ask your question, dial 800-520-1534.

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5: 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KFOR.

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I am your holy host. Happy to be with you this Sunday, as I am with you every single Sunday right here, answering your questions and talking about the things that truly matter in life, and of course, the afterlife. I encourage you to be bold and brave and go to the phone with your theology question or life situation question anywhere in the U.S. of A. Dial 800-522-4700.

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2: Hi.
1: Hiya, Becky. How can I help you?
2: Well, I was just sitting here thinking that since TV and radio, I haven't noticed many people say that they've seen saints and angels, and I'm just wondering where they fall in God's plan. I mean, are they around? Are we supposed to see them? Or?
1: Well, sure they're around. I mean, people do mention them. There's been an amazing amount of books written about angels within the last couple of decades, so it's not something that's tapering off. It's the need is different. I'll put it to you this way. There are seasons in a person's life. So as you're a baby, you're surrounded by certain things and certain needs, right? When you're a child, people are changing your diapers. People are feeding you. There's all kinds of gadgets and gizmos that go with it. There's a pacifier, there's your little binky or your blanket. There's this accoutrement that goes with you being a child, right? And then as you grow up, you don't need those things as much. You're not using the pacifier anymore. You're not using the diaper anymore, let's hope. And even the way your parents interact with you is different. They do everything for you at first, and then they slowly back away, right, mm-hmm. in life. Well, if you think of the world as a child, that God interacts with that child differently throughout their age and as they grow. So some people say, in what Christians refer to as the Old Testament, seems like God is angry all the time. Well, if you look at a parent raising a small child, they may be a little more aggressive towards teaching the child right and wrong, and that changes. Well, likewise, angels have specific purpose. The Greek word, angelos, means literally messenger. It's just a messenger. It could even be a human, but what you're referring to is actually specifically a supernatural being in context. But they were messengers or ambassadors of God, used specifically to get messages out. Well, there's not a whole lot of new messages that need to be received. The scriptures are written. You can go to them. So they don't interact in the same way, in the same sense. There are arguments that people go back and forth, whether there are guardian angels specifically for an individual, yet absolutely there are angels that guard or protect. There is a whole world of spirituality of things that are going on, even during our conversation right now, that aren't seen necessarily. So sometimes people go a little overboard and they make angels, and they're this and they're that, and there's really no scriptural basis or historical basis for it. They're powerful and important part of heaven and God's creation, but not always necessary for each individual to have experience with here on earth. Does that satisfy at least a little bit of your curiosity?
2: It does. Thank you.
1: You're very, very welcome. Angels are, I recommend people taking the time to do both angelology and demonology, study it a little bit. There is the belief, obviously, that demons are really fallen angels, and so they it does tie into one another. But to understand what the purpose of angels, you're watching Bugs Bunny or something, and Bugs Bunny gets hit by a car, and the translucent version of Bugs Bunny flies out of the body and gets wings and a harp. Well, that's not an angel. That's kind of used to be a human, now an angel, is kind of a weird theology. But angels are specifically created by God for specific purpose. And the more you know about them, I think that the cooler they become. It's not just this weird mythical type creature, but a very legitimate part of God's army, if you will, and purpose.

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1: Here's a look at Lincoln's first forecast.
2: An extreme heat warning continues.
1: Lows level off around 79 tonight under partly cloudy skies. South winds 8 to 15 miles an hour. Mainly clear sky tomorrow. Highs level off around 101. I'm weatherology meteorologist Ray Miller on KFOR FM 101.5 and 1240 AM. 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

0: 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Always so much better when you are here with us as we are here with you every single Sunday, answering your questions and talking about the things that truly matter in life and, of course, the afterlife. 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
1: Elena, welcome to the Jesus Christ Show.
2: Hi, Jesus. I wanted to say thank you so much for even allowing me to come and speak to you this morning, because I have a question.
1: Okay, what's going on?
2: Well, I've met someone that is really, really wonderful and loves you as much as I do. And we don't want to miss the mark. And I've been listening to everything you said this morning, and it's touched me, because this is exactly what I want, is not to miss that mark. And right now in our relationship, it's very, very, very new, but I want to make sure that we're on the right track. And we have a question with respect to kissing, and whether it's it's something that we should even entertain at this moment.
1: Whether it's a gateway drug to more?
2: Yes, exactly.
1: It can be.
2: And we're both coming from relationships that were very long. I mean, I had a 10-year marriage, but there's been a divorce, because of adultery on his part, and it's been 3 years.
1: So you've been divorced for 3 years, or yes, separated for 3 years?
2: No, divorced for 3 years, and I did not want to get into any relationship because I wanted to make sure that I was clear, that my heart was clear, and
1: good
2: that
1: for
2: I
1: you.
2: Asked God for guidance.
1: Amen.
2: So, yes, and I'm very grateful because you've held on to me, and I'm overjoyed. So now someone has come into my life that I'm amazed, because, the ex was an atheist, believe it or not, and this person is a God-fearing man who really, truly demonstrates his love for you. And we talk about scripture, and it's just so lovely.
1: Yeah, it can be night and day. Now what's his story?
2: Well, he was in an 8-year relationship with the woman that he did live with, never married, and he's also been separated and alone for about 2 years. So we both have been sort of on this journey asking.
1: No kids involved?
2: No kids for either party.
1: Okay, that's good.
2: Yes.
1: Now you tell me he's a God-fearing man, and this isn't about judgment, this is about looking at the things on the surface so we can learn more that's below the surface. Yet he was living with a woman for 8 years. How come he didn't get married?
2: Exactly. Well, what he explained to me was that he wanted to, and it was leading to that, but the person that he was with was also very physical and committed, several infidelity type situations.
1: Oh, so he was living with someone who was having affairs?
2: Yes, with other people, and that opened his eyes finally, and he said this is not right, and so he left that relationship.
1: And why did he decide to move in with her in the first place rather than get married?
2: They were very young. They were, I think, in their early 20s, and he was, what he calls it, is very immature.
1: Well,
2: I don't think he wants to live a life in that realm either, and I certainly don't. And my question is, I'm even hesitant to even hold hands, but we have done that just yesterday for the first time.
1: And how long have you guys been hanging out?
2: Only for about 3 weeks. It's very new.
1: Okay.
2: And so I just, everything seems really great, and I've expressed that I think we should pray about, how this whole relationship should evolve and take it day by day.
1: Absolutely. I think that is the right thing to do. You're being very smart about that. I would take it slower than you normally would. I would take it very, very slow. Never, ever, ever have the option of moving in together. no matter what. And I've heard excuses on top of excuses. And, well, financially, it's this, that, or we're planning to do blah, blah, blah, blah, blah, blah, blah, blah, blah. Don't run. Don't walk to the nearest exit if that gets brought up. And I would take this very slow. And that's because you're calling. He's not. He's not here to defend any ideas or things that he's gone through. But I would say take it incredibly slow. And it sounds about right. I think holding hands is fine. It's not about being prude or any of those things. It's about setting yourself up to learn more about the individual before you become super emotionally attached. And you become very super emotionally attached when you start adding physical elements to the equation.
2: And I'm incredibly clear about those things, and my boundaries are they're solid.
1: Good.
2: And so I just...
1: How's he responding to your solid boundaries?
2: Beautifully.
1: Okay.
2: Beautifully. Well,
1: then he very can receptive. Continue to.
2: Yeah, very receptive, and we both are very, very... we just want to make sure that we do the right thing, because we want your blessing. If there's going to be any blessing, we want it to come from above, not from our own desires.
1: So. Well, think of it this way. People kind of go into relationships with the wrong kind of thought. It's very easy to fantasize and go, okay, well, oh, this is going to become this sooner or later, and then it's going to become this sooner or later. But really, right now, all you're doing is trying to get to know each other. And so the intimacy part, as far as physical, you know, kissing was the question. As far as going to that level, that's kind of a not even secondary but tertiary. That comes really after you get to know someone, and 3 weeks isn't going to do it. So I'm not going to give you like a time frame. It's not like 3 months, 6 months or something like that. But I will say that you should have things in your head. You say you have boundaries. Boundaries are a way of, setting yourself up to protect yourself by not letting people or anything come in too closely before they've earned it. And this is one of them. You set up kind of a boundary line and say, okay, here's the deal. I will let him kiss me when I feel that I've learned X, Y, and Z about who he is.
2: Right.
1: Maybe part of this process should be getting to know his friends, family members, anything like that, slowly seeing who he is in context. You make sure that things he says are true. Did you meet him at church?
2: No.
1: Do you know what?
2: I was embarrassed to say, but I'm not, because...
1: Was it a strip club?
2: Oh, my goodness, no.
1: Well, okay, then anything else should be fine.
2: Okay. Yeah, no, it was online.
1: Okay.
2: It was an online dating site. It was the first day we both sort of just had signed on, and we met sort of on the first day that we signed on.
1: Okay, well, there's nothing to be embarrassed about with that. But I will take that in consideration. Is this someone who lives fairly close to you?
2: About 28 miles away from me.
1: Okay.
2: But we both, we both are in similar situations. Actually, we both own homes.
1: Okay, good.
2: So
1: and
2: financially, it's not going to be like, I need somebody.
1: This is somebody who, he's got a job and those types of things? How long has he been at his job, do you know?
2: Well, I think he's been at his job for about a year. He's in the IT
1: department
2: realm.
1: Okay.
2: Yeah.
1: And has he ever been married?
2: No.
1: He's never been married. How old a guy is he now?
2: He's 37, and that's another thing. I'm 46.
1: Okay. That's a... When you get around 10 years difference, there's a lot of pop culture, social, all kinds of things that there can be a big gap between the two, but it's not

a lot of it's going to be pain. Oh, we have the same pain because of X, Y, and Z, and we're both cheated on, and all of these things. And I would say take it incredibly slow. I wouldn't put kissing on the table for now. I would say this is still part of the interview, and it could be a wonderful, you know, hand-holding, conversational, trying to get to know each other thing. And it'll only better you. I mean, if you're the right people for each other, mm-hmm. and you've got those qualities that'll work well together, I think you'll find that, the time will help you grow even stronger. And if you aren't the right people, you don't want to be wasting your time with somebody and all the emotional stuff that goes with it.

0: friend, to tie up the time most forcefully. But the bottles are done.
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0: It is the Jesus Christ Show. I am your holy host. Happy to be with you this Sunday, as I am with you every single Sunday right here, answering your questions and talking about the things that truly matter in life and the afterlife. Frank, welcome to the Jesus Christ Show.
1: Yes, thank you. Hello, Holy Host.
0: Well, hello.
1: My question is regarding the Ten Commandments.
0: Yes, sir.
1: I was raised in the Catholic Church, and we were taught the Ten Commandments, but we never opened the Bible. We never read any Bible stories. And when I became a Christian, I read where Abraham had committed adultery, Job, and King David had murdered a lot of people.
0: Mm-hmm.
1: And had many wives. And all these wrong things have been going on that went on at that time, that we have to abide by the Ten Commandments nowadays. When I was a child, my mother used to tell me that that God will punish you for doing something wrong. And now that I'm an adult, I suffer with prostate cancer. I was wondering if that was part of the punishment that I'm receiving for having broken the Ten Commandments.
0: Nope. That's part of being human. That's part of being human. The body starts to break down and at different ages and for different reasons, environmentally and the like. But if you remember in Scripture, there's the part, and I want to make something clear, by the way, because a lot of people make this distinction incorrectly on the air. There, you said you were raised Catholic, then you became a Christian. You were a Christian as a Catholic. You just became a Protestant. So
1: right,
0: the
1: became a Protestant. Yes.
0: People hear that and they go, what? Catholics are Christians. And so just to clarify that. However, in Scripture, you remember there's those that asked when the blind man was there, they said, why is this man blind? For a sin he committed or for a sin that his parents committed? And I said, neither. So not every physical affliction is tied to a sin. Some can be, most certainly, and it's tied into sin nature because there are privations. It's the absence of something that should be there. But I wouldn't necessarily tie that into. And I also want to respond to your feeling about the Ten Commandments and when they're written and then before them there's all this problem. Well, the Ten Commandments were written some 1,400 plus years before my birth. But that doesn't mean that before they were written that they didn't exist. They didn't exist in that form. But they existed unto themselves. There was never any part in Scripture where God wanted you to have other gods before him or have idols or anything like that or not appreciate your family.

0: your parents, or to not keep the Sabbath, or any of these things, to murder, it wasn't okay. The difference is that those people, even Moses, who received the Ten Commandments, committed murder. It's not about the knowledge of these things. The Ten Commandments always existed from the beginning of time. They existed just as many in the United States would say that all men being created equal existed in the beginning, that there's no way to separate that from the writings and the Declaration of Independence, right? So before 1776, does all men being equal exist? Yes. So likewise, throughout Scripture, you can find the Ten Commandments in one form or another, but there's a difference between them existing and people adhering to them. People don't adhere to them now. People still commit murder now, don't they, Frank?
1: Yes.
0: Okay, so it's not about whether they existed or not and like people running rampant and God going, okay, now I got to tell them what to do. No, they always knew. And people that murdered even then would find justification as to why it wasn't murder and why it was okay. So that's really what it comes down. It wasn't like God was letting everybody run rampant and then all of a sudden at some point he said, okay, now, you know, now I'm going to have to write down these big 10 and make sure that everybody abides by them. Now, although Jewish, Anglican, Reformed, Orthodox Christians, Roman Catholics, Lutherans separate the 10 slightly differently, they're all the same as far as meaning. And they deal with not having any gods before the Father. Don't create idols. Don't take the Lord's name in vain. Honor your father and mother. Remember the Sabbath. Don't murder. Don't commit adultery. Don't steal. Don't bear false witness against your neighbor. Don't lie. Don't covet your neighbor. Don't covet anything else that your neighbor has. Don't covet your neighbor's wife. That all those principles are in Scripture in somewhere, other places, other than just Exodus and Deuteronomy. They exist in other places as well, and you should keep in mind, just because people didn't follow them doesn't mean they didn't exist. Thank you so much for taking the time to join me today. And remember, more importantly in all this craziness, I am with you always.

0: Here's a look at Lincoln's first forecast. An extreme heat warning remains in effect. Lows level off around 81 overnight under mainly clear skies. Winds out of the south, 8 to 15 miles per hour. Lots of sunshine again Monday. High temperatures reach up to 102. I'm weatherology meteorologist Paul Trombley on KFOR FM 101.5 and 1240 AM. 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
1: Hot summer days can change quickly. Heavy rains with flash flooding.
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1: 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And tornadoes, well, they obliterate everything in their path. 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
1: Here's a look at Lincoln's first forecast. An extreme heat warning remains in effect. Lows level off around 81 overnight under mainly clear skies. Winds out of the south, 8 to 15 miles per hour. Lots of sunshine again Monday. High temperatures reach up to 102. I'm weatherology meteorologist Paul Trombley on KFOR FM 101.5 and 1240 AM. 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

0: Here's a look at Lincoln's first forecast. An extreme heat warning remains in effect. Lows level off around 81 overnight under mainly clear skies. Winds out of the south, 8 to 15 miles per hour. Lots of sunshine again Monday. High temperatures reach up to 102. I'm weatherology meteorologist Paul Trombley on KFOR FM 101.5 and 1240 AM. 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
1: Lightheadedness, headache, nausea. Those are the first symptoms of heat exhaustion.
2: It's pretty hot and humid.
3: No, it's unrelenting.
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11: From ABC News, I'm Wayne Cabot. Multiple people have been shot in gunfire near Seattle's iconic Space Needle. The Seattle Center was hosting a food festival drawing 350,000 attendees over 3 days of community events, according to its website. Election confusion. 100 days before the midterms, a federal court this weekend said 23 Democratic-led states do not have to follow a Trump executive order requiring the Postal Service make a list of approved voters. The First Circuit Court of Appeals affirming states are responsible constitutionally for federal elections, ruling against federal meddling. This affects 23 states that sued. Not clear if the USPS must carry out Trump's order in the other states, Republican-led states. Blaming Republicans for gas over $4 a gallon, Democrat leader Hakeem Jeffries at a campaign rally in Bethlehem, Pennsylvania.
12: They told you they'd stop spending money on stupid wars in the Middle East. They promised to bring energy prices down by 50% and get gas below $2 a gallon. The exact opposite has happened.
11: A quiet weekend in the Iran war has oil lower, but with new pressure.
13: The Houthis, an Iranian proxy group in Yemen, have opened a new front targeting Saudi oil exports, claiming they hit state-run oil operations in the Saudi kingdom. They've also declared a maritime blockade on Saudi-linked shipping in the Red Sea's Bab el-Mandeb Strait, which serves as a vital trade route. Mike Dubusky, ABC News, New York.
11: Theaters are adding showtimes trying to meet demand for The Odyssey. Problem is, people want to see it in IMAX 70 millimeters, and there are only 41 IMAX screens worldwide. Most of those theaters are sold out through September. This weekend, the second weekend of North American sales, it took in $87 million. The global take so far, $640 million. 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
11: 300,000 people is how many people have been chased out of their homes from wildfires in France and Spain. For perspective, 300,000 is the population of Orlando, Cincinnati, Pittsburgh. One fire is 9 miles away from the wine city of Bordeaux. 24 hours after someone drove a van into a pride celebration, killing a man, German police killed the suspect. In Berlin, ABC's Britt Klenet.
15: Police say that officers fired at the man after he rushed towards them with a knife and that he died at the scene. Now, that's in the western part of the city in Spandau. And it followed a massive search operation to find this suspect. Authorities saying that all signs indicate that it was an Islamist terror attack and that the suspect did have a criminal history.
11: White House border czar Tom Homan says that ICE vetting under review now, after the fatal ICE-involved shootings in Houston and Maine that happened this month. Pressed on CNN about the status of the officers involved in the Maine and Texas shootings, Homan said he wasn't sure. The New York Times says DNC Chair Ken Martin was reported to HR for throwing a phone toward a subordinate. As pressure builds in a campaign where Democrats are in debt, the DNC has about $16 million in the bank, but is carrying roughly $18 million in debt. The Republican committee has $128 million in the bank. I'm Wayne Cabot, ABC News.
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16: 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Heavy rains with flash flooding.
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1: Here's a look at Lincoln's first forecast. An extreme heat warning remains in effect. Lows level off around 81 overnight under mainly clear skies. Winds out of the south, 8 to 15 miles per hour. Lots of sunshine again Monday. High temperatures reach up to 102. I'm weatherology meteorologist Paul Trombley on KFOR FM 101.5 and 1240 AM. 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

0: Here's a look at Lincoln's first forecast. An extreme heat warning remains in effect. Mainly clear today, with daytime highs approaching 102. Southeasterly winds, 5 to 10 miles per hour. Slight chance for storms tonight. Lows dip down to about 76. I'm weatherology meteorologist Paul Trombley on KFOR FM 101.5 and 1240 AM. 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
7: From ABC News, I'm Wayne Cabot. Gunshots and panic at the Seattle Center, where a weekend festival brought tens of thousands, including children.
8: This happened during the Bite of Seattle Food Festival. Gunfire erupted shortly after 6 p.m., causing the crowd to scatter. Witnesses describe a chaotic scene.
9: We went inside the first building because we saw a few people going to a building. So we went in there, and we went like down the stairs, and we just hid in the garage.
8: A nearby hospital has admitted four victims, including a toddler. One patient is in critical condition, and police have not said if anyone is in custody. Jeff Pogela, ABC News, Seattle.
7: One nation, but two elections. A court ruling this weekend says states that sued the Trump administration do not have to follow his executive order requiring the U.S. Postal Service make a list of approved voters and limit mail-in voting. The First Circuit Court of Appeals says states are responsible for elections, not the feds. This ruling affects just the 23 states that sued, all run by Democrats. Not clear if the Postal Service will be carrying out Trump's order in those 27 red states. Midterms are 99 days away. A lull in the weekend from all sides in the Iran war has crude oil prices lower, but gas prices at $4.11 a gallon are up 12 cents in a week, 94 cents higher from a year ago. Republican Congressman Mike Turner of Ohio on ABC's This Week.
10: Our allies and those in which they sell energy to are going to have to step up to the plate here. America, the United States cannot do this alone. There is economic pressure that can be placed on Iran.
7: We're buying fewer groceries. A recent study by the consulting firm Bain & Company and market research company Nielsen Q finds shoppers are putting fewer items in their carts because of a 33% jump in grocery prices since 2019. The sharpest increase in 50 years. It's called the rocket and feathers effect. Prices rocket up, but fall slowly. 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
13: The Odyssey sailed through its second weekend atop the box office, collecting another $87 million in ticket sales. In just 2 weeks, the Greek epic has made over $286 million in North America. Disney's live-action Moana added another $10.5 million this weekend, good enough for second place.
14: It's good to see them fighting again.
15: It sure is.
13: Well, Toy Story 5, another Disney release, took in another $10 million. Disney is the parent company of ABC. Mike Dubusky, ABC News.
7: The Fed will make a decision on interest rates on Wednesday. Here's ABC's Reno Roy.
16: The broader expectation is the Fed holds steady while watching to see whether higher energy prices start spilling into core inflation, meaning there is a chance we could see a rate hike later this year.
7: Mortgage rates already up. Average rate for a 30-year fix now 6.58%. German authorities say the suspect in the deadly Berlin Pride attack that killed one person and left 29 hurt was shot and killed by police 24 hours after the attack. Abdul Balot is a German citizen with Lebanese roots. Prosecutors say he tried to join the militant Islamic State group. Palm Springs, California, always hot, but it could hit 120 degrees next weekend. I'm Wayne Cabot, ABC News.
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20: 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I don't know what to say.
21: Don't let the heat and humidity turn you into a sweaty, molten glob of smelly, baked flesh.
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1: Here's a look at Lincoln's first forecast. An extreme heat warning remains in effect. Mainly clear today, with daytime highs approaching 102. Southeasterly winds, 5 to 10 miles per hour. Slight chance for storms tonight. Lows dip down to about 76. I'm weatherology meteorologist Paul Trombley on KFOR FM 101.5 and 1240 AM. Online at KFORnow.com. 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
1: For over 30 years, Wild Bird Habitat has sold high-quality, premium-grade wild bird feeds that provide our wild birds with the proper nutrition they need to thrive. 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
3: 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Coming up today,
4: oil tumbles as the U.S. and Iran pause attacks in the Middle East.
3: At least three people are killed in a shooting at a food festival near Seattle's Space Needle.
4: Investors await a key interest rate decision from the Federal Reserve.
3: And high-tech earnings continue with Amazon, Apple, Meta, and Microsoft all reporting.
5: The latest on a deadly van attack in Berlin. Plus, Israeli Prime Minister Netanyahu says he will attend New York's U.N. General Assembly after a clash with the city's mayor. I'm Mike LaBar. More ahead.
6: I'm Tom Stanshaw in sports. The Yankees got blown out in Philadelphia. The Mets salvaged one with the Dodgers. Three new inductees to the Hall of Fame.
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4: I'm Karen Moscow.
3: And I'm Alexis Christophorus. Stock futures are rallying this morning as oil plunges. S&P futures up 69 points or 0.9%. Dow futures up 0.9% or 484 points. And NASDAQ 100 futures climbing 440 points, a gain of 1.5%. The Bloomberg Dollar Spot Index is down 0.2% at 12.2009. And oil, as I said, plunging. Brent crude at $89.16 a barrel, down nearly 8%, while West Texas Intermediate crude is down about 7% now at $83.11 the barrel. Karen?
4: Alexis, we do begin with that big decline in oil. The move comes after the U.S. paused an almost two-week run of strikes against Iran. After 13 straight nights of strikes aimed at degrading Iran's ability to attack commercial shipping, the U.S. has apparently held off since late Friday. Iran has halted its retaliation as a result. And we get more from Bloomberg Middle East breaking news editor Patrick Sykes.
7: The U.S. seems to have reached the conclusion that daily strategy of strikes, particularly around Iran's southern coast on the Persian Gulf, hasn't been leading to the results it was hoping for, and that diplomacy needs to be the way forward. What exactly that might look like is also fairly unclear at the moment. We know that, of course, the Pakistanis remain the main mediators in all of this, and I think it's of note that Iran's interior minister was in Pakistan, in Islamabad, around this time last week.
4: And as Bloomberg's Patrick Sykes, Mike Waltz, Washington's ambassador to the United Nations, said President Trump is giving diplomacy, quote, some space. This morning, an Iranian foreign ministry spokesman said Iran will not allow the U.S. to determine the timing of the war.
3: The latest pause in fighting comes as Israeli Prime Minister Benjamin Netanyahu prepares to go to the White House this week. Netanyahu says he plans to press President Trump to keep a constant watch on Iran's nuclear program. Bloomberg's Monica Ritz has details.
8: Israeli Prime Minister Benjamin Netanyahu says the U.S. and Israel have set back Iran's nuclear abilities a good few years, but cautions Tehran could still try to reconstruct what's been destroyed.
9: Our intel services and yours are working so close together that it's not that I'm going to present new information, but I think it's a good thing to have the opportunity to sit with our good friend President Trump and to hear what he has in mind, because I think in many ways it's his decision.
8: Netanyahu on Fox News. Trump has also said the U.S. is locked and loaded for major strikes on Iran, but suggested he'd wait for diplomatic talks to play out. Monica Ricks, Bloomberg Radio.
4: All right, Monica, thank you. In Seattle, police say three people were killed and at least five others injured after gunfire erupted at a crowded food festival beneath the Space Needle. One person has been arrested. The shooting happened around 6 p.m. Sunday at the annual Bite of Seattle Festival. Mayor Katie Wilson said Sunday night her heart is with the victims.
10: What happened here today at the Seattle Center was an unbelievable tragedy and a horrific act of violence.
4: And here's Assistant Seattle Police Chief Tyrone Davis.
11: Officers responded and addressed one of the shooters. That person gave up and was taken into custody. There was another person that we believe that was also involved and fled the scene.
4: Seattle Police Assistant Chief Tyrone Davis says for now, detectives did not have any description of the outstanding suspect. Investigators believe the two were shooting at each other and there is no ongoing threat to the public.
3: And Karen, in Europe, French and Spanish firefighters are battling wildfires for a sixth day. More than 300,000 people have been evacuated as fires threaten cities including Madrid and Bordeaux. We get the latest from Bloomberg Managing Editor Ben Sills.
12: In Madrid, where I am, the situation is somewhat better. The authorities are reporting that the main fire to the west of Madrid is now more or less contained. That said, it's been an extremely nervy weekend. I was watching last night as the firefighting planes were kind of flying over, moving out to the west, quite near to where I live. And, you know, at times over the weekend, the sky was filled with kind of thick brown smoke. There was ash all over the streets of the place where I live. So it seems like it's contained, but it's been a really strange and quite scary weekend.
3: Bloomberg's Ben Sills says Spain's fires were fueled by a combination of heat waves and depleting soil moisture. Similar reasons are being cited in France.
4: Well, we turn to the markets now, Alexis, where the pause in fighting in the Middle East is giving stocks a lift. S&P futures up 0.9% this morning. It'll be another key week for earnings. Mega cap tech names, Amazon, Apple, Meta Platforms, and Microsoft all report. And we get more with Bloomberg's Charlie Pellett.
13: The focus will be very much on CapEx and return on investment. Kara Murphy is president of Kestra Investment Management.
14: I mean, I think the CEOs at these companies should be more cautious. They need to listen to what the market is telling them. The market is saying you can't just keep spending money like this.
13: Also reporting this week, Boeing, Coca-Cola, Visa, MasterCard, Qualcomm, Starbucks, and then Friday, oil majors ExxonMobil and Chevron. In New York, Charlie Pellett, Bloomberg Radio.
3: All right, thanks, Charlie. The economy will also be in focus this week. The Fed makes a policy decision on Wednesday. We get a preview now from Bloomberg's Michael McGee.
15: A month after a surprisingly benign CPI inflation report, investors are now pricing in a growing chance the Fed raises interest rates this week. It's still less than 50%, but it's a remarkable turnabout in sentiment. Trump's re-escalation in Iran has energy prices rising sharply again. Tech companies are reporting very high demand for AI components, and the administration has reimposed tariffs. The combination sets the stage for a re-acceleration of inflation. On the other side of the argument, a rate hike wouldn't open the Strait of Hormuz, nor would it likely damp AI enthusiasm. Wednesday's decision will be a much closer call than first thought. And as always, what the Fed chairman has to say will be just as important to Wall Street bets on their September meeting. Michael McKee, Bloomberg Radio.
4: All right, Michael, thank you. And company news, NVIDIA is in talks to provide financing to help OpenAI's big data center project. We get the details with Bloomberg's John Tucker. John, good morning.
16: And good morning, Karen. NVIDIA is in discussions to help the creator of ChatGPT lease a $500 billion 10-gigawatt hub in Ohio. A financing guarantee by NVIDIA would highlight the increasingly circular financing behind the AI boom as tech giants fund ever larger projects that ultimately generate business for themselves. In an exclusive interview with Bloomberg, NVIDIA's Jensen Huang spoke more broadly about demand for all of this.
17: My guess is that the semiconductor industry is probably going to have to be 10 times larger than it is today over the next decade or so.
16: You can listen to the full interview in just a few minutes here on Bloomberg. Jensen Huang has directed billions of dollars into companies throughout the AI supply chain. He's aiming to accelerate the uptake of his products. But investors have in recent weeks, of course, begun to cool on lofty tech stock valuations. They're worried that there's more capacity under construction than future AI services will actually require. In New York, I'm John Tucker, Bloomberg Radio.
3: Thanks, John. And in deal news this morning, shares of Forte Biosciences are up about 40% in early trading. The Dallas-based company is being bought by the Netherlands Argenx for about $2.2 billion in cash. Forte is developing a promising drug for treating vitiligo and celiac disease that could be used to address multiple autoimmune conditions.
4: Well, the rally in Forte's shares, Alexis, pales in comparison to the Shanghai stock market debut of China's biggest memory chip maker. CXMT surged 466% to become China's largest onshore listed company. The blockbuster debut follows the second largest initial public offering in China's history. Analysts say it underscores investor appetite for a company viewed as central to Beijing's ambitions to build a self-sufficient semiconductor industry.
3: On Wall Street. Time now for a look at some of the other stories making news in New York and around the world. For that, we're joined by Bloomberg's Michael Barr. Good morning, Michael.
5: Good morning, Alexis. German authorities say the suspect in the deadly Berlin Pride attack that killed one person and left 29 others injured was shot and killed by police during a confrontation in a suburb of the city. Abdul Balat, a German citizen with Lebanese roots, was killed Sunday evening following a search that lasted nearly 24 hours after the attack in downtown Berlin. Police say it started on Saturday when the suspect drove a vehicle into a crowd of people attending a gay pride celebration. Berlin's Pride Festival is one of Europe's largest LGBTQ plus celebrations. Israeli Prime Minister Benjamin Netanyahu says he still plans to attend the UN General Assembly in New York City, despite Mayor Zohran Mamdani's threats to arrest him. Netanyahu on Fox News Sunday.
9: He's fomenting hate. He's supposed to be the mayor of all New Yorkers, Jews, Christians, Muslims, everyone. But he's trying to turn one group against the other, and he's foisting hate and fear.
5: Mayor Mamdani has called Netanyahu a war criminal over the International Criminal Court's warrant for the prime minister's arrest. The mayor also says Netanyahu is not welcome in New York. Several children attending a YMCA summer camp in East Orange, New Jersey, were sickened after they allegedly consumed suspected mushroom-laced edibles. This woman rushed her 12-year-old daughter to the hospital after getting the call from the camp that her child was given drug-laced chocolate by another camper.
18: About 13 children, they, for lack of better words, they look like zombies. It was really sad.
5: Her daughter made a full recovery. East Orange police said the suspect has been identified. No charges have been filed, and the investigation remains ongoing. Global news 24 hours a day and whenever you want it with Bloomberg News Now. I'm Michael Barr, and this is Bloomberg, Alexis.
3: Thanks a lot, Michael. For our Bloomberg Sports Update. For that, we bring in John Stashower. Good morning, John.
6: Good morning, Alexis. It was not a good Sunday for the Yankees. Began with the news that Cody Bellinger has been placed on the injured list. Strained hamstring. He joins Aaron Judge, who's been on that list for 2 months. And Giancarlo Stanton, who's been on it for 3 months. Yanks got great pitching first two games in Philadelphia. Only allowed one run. But Trey Turner tripled and scored in the first inning. Bryson Stott homered in the second. Alec Boehm, a three-run double in the third. The Phillies went on to win going away 11-4. Tampa Bay finished a sweep of Cleveland 1-0. Drew Rasmussen allowed a leadoff hit and not another hit. And the Rays lead the Yankees by 3 games. And then come the Red Sox. They made it 17 of their last 19. 6-1 over Toronto. The Mets at Citi Field got three-run homers from Tyrone Taylor, 6 today. Marcus Semien in the 7th. They beat the Dodgers 8-3. San Diego's 5-3 win at Miami is the Marlins' 12th loss in a row. That's a club record. They haven't won since July 9th. Induction day in Cooperstown. Into the Hall of Fame go Jeff Kent, who played for the Mets, Andrew Jones, who was once a Yankee, and Carlos Beltran, who played for the Mets and Yankees. His best seasons were with Kansas City, but Beltran is...
19: Playing for the Mets made me a better man and a better leader. Many of the most meaningful relationships that I was able to build in my career, I did it wearing a Mets uniform. So the Mets cap, what represents to me is growth, and it represents a place where I became the best version of myself.
6: Beltran in his career, over 400 home runs, over 300 stolen bases. 3M Golf in Minneapolis, 21-year-old Jackson Koivin in just his third PGA event shot 25 under par. He won by 3 shots over Scotty Scheffler, who this year has won only once, has now finished second 5 times. John Stashower, Bloomberg Sports. Let's go.
3: All right. Thanks a lot, John. And stock futures are pointing to a higher open this morning. NASDAQ 100 futures up 450 points. Dow futures up nearly 500. And S&P futures up 70. Oil is sharply lower. Brent crude, $89.12 a barrel, with West Texas Intermediate at about $83 a barrel. Karen?
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4: And the U.S. paused an almost two-week run of strikes against Iran for a third straight night. This is the Islamic Republic signaled it was refraining from any retaliatory attacks and held talks with Oman over the Strait of Hormuz. Meanwhile, Israeli Prime Minister Benjamin Netanyahu said he will press President Trump to keep a constant watch on Iran's nuclear program when the two meet this week. He spoke to Fox News Sunday Morning Futures.
9: If you can do so without returning to intense military fighting, that's fine. Why not? But one way or the other, they have to end their nuclear program. And with a deal or without a deal, that has to come to an end.
4: And that is Israeli Prime Minister Benjamin Netanyahu there. We want to get the very latest on the situation in the Middle East with Stuart Livingston Wallace, head of Bloomberg's Middle East coverage. And Stuart, good morning. Well, we appear to be seeing a legitimate pause in the fighting here after 13 straight nights of attacks between the U.S. and Iran. So have we entered a new phase in the war?
21: Yeah, good morning, Karen. I mean, the short answer is it's very hard to tell. I mean, I can tell you anecdotally for those of us in the region, I think there's been a great sense of relief over the weekend in particular, that the sort of fairly relentless 13 nights of hostilities seems to be a pause. Whether that will last is a different matter. I mean, history would suggest probably not. And it's certainly true to say that the U.S. military presence in the region is no different today than it was a week ago. They're not withdrawing any troops or ships in particular. However, I think in order to answer that properly, we need to look at two things. Number one is, what is the motivation? At least in part, it seems to be that after 13 consecutive nights of attacks on Iran and then these retaliatory attacks, there was no sense that Iran's ability to threaten and attack ships in Hormuz or around Hormuz had diminished in any sense. And then there's a more speculative element that, you know, the cost, not just the dollar cost, but in terms of munitions, was getting very, very steep. And, we know that they're having to take munitions out of stockpiles in Europe and in Asia, and I think the big concern is around the defensive munitions, because they're having to use an awful lot of those just because of the scale of the drones and the missiles coming across from Iran. So all of that combined suggests that they're going to try the diplomatic track again, but there we don't have a great deal of visibility about just what is being discussed.
4: Yeah, and Mike Waltz, the U.S. ambassador to the U.N., seemed to deny that there was any problem with the stockpiles of air defenses like the Patriot missile when we heard him speak. But he also said the president was really giving diplomacy, quote, some space. So does that mean there is hope that talks are making some progress?
21: Yeah, I mean, I think so. They have some sort of framework there in terms of this memorandum of understanding that they signed in June. And okay, fair enough, that fell apart pretty fast. But that is at least the basis of what the red lines for either side are. I mean, I think in terms of the priorities, particularly for the region itself, it is Hormuz. Yes, the nuclear file is very important, along with the proxies and the missile program and so on and so forth. But the short term, and particularly for the global economy, it's all about Hormuz and getting that oil out. And now you have the second front that's opened along the Red Sea, that, you know, the Bab el-Mandeb Strait. Strait, which is rather like Hormuz, but the other side of the Arabian Peninsula, that is still an unresolved question. Although, again, there we've not seen any hostilities since Saturday. 48 hours is not a great deal of time to say it's all ended. We suspect it probably hasn't ended there either. But, again, the pressure is on, I think, to get some sort of resolution and get that oil and gas flowing again.
4: And they're still not seeing necessarily a free flow through the Strait of Hormuz despite this pause in fighting. There's still a bit of a backup there, some ships being turned around still.
21: Yeah, I think a great deal of nervousness about transiting through there because, again, so many ships have been attacked over the last, you know, couple of weeks or so, and no sense that Iran's ability to continue attacking if it wants to has gone away. But now there's the additional complication of the other strait, as it were, the Bab el-Mandeb Strait, and again, that really constrains shippers' ability to navigate stuff. So if you want to get, for instance, oil out of the western bit of Saudi Arabia on the Red Sea off to Asia, pretty much you're either going to go through that strait and then you risk an attack from the Houthis, or you go north through Suez along the Mediterranean and then round the southern tip of Africa. Now that adds weeks and weeks and weeks to each journey. So the costs increase, the delivery time increases, and the effective capacity of the global shipping fleet shrinks.
4: Yeah, and just because there's a pause between Iran and the U.S. doesn't mean the Houthis are going to end whatever they have going on with Saudi Arabia. And there was a little bit of skirmish over the weekend.
21: Yeah, exactly. I mean, the one potential glimmer of hope there is that the Houthis seem to be framing it in terms of a more localized issue that they have with Saudi Arabia over Saudi Arabia's attacks on Sana'a, the capital. So in theory, if you can resolve that, it's not necessarily, at least as far as the Houthis are saying it publicly, linked to the Iran war. Of course, we all know there is an obvious link there, but potentially that could get resolved on a separate track. But again, I don't want to give anyone the sense that, you know, it's a completely separate issue. Obviously, it's not.
4: Okay, and when it comes to any diplomacy talks that are going on, should we still be looking at Pakistan leading the way, Pakistan and Oman?
21: Yeah, and I think others probably as well. I mean, we know Qatar's been involved on and off. I'm sure there are others because, again, the priority for the region is to get that oil and gas flowing because it's so important for their revenue. And as you know, they're all trying to transform their economies. That is, you know, a multi-trillion dollar program that's going to take place over several years and already has been going on. If they haven't got the revenue coming in, that makes it much more difficult for them to do that. Now, they have very deep pockets and very big reserves, so there's no sense that, you know, this crisis right now, but clearly it makes their lives far more difficult if they don't have that steady stream of revenue.
4: All right, Stuart Livingston-Wallace, we appreciate your time. Stuart is the head of Bloomberg's Middle East coverage. Alexis.
0: Thanks, Karen. We want to turn now to our exclusive conversation with NVIDIA CEO Jensen Huang. He spoke with Bloomberg's Ed Ludlow discussing a new accord with SK Group to build new data centers on the Korean Peninsula and the future of the semiconductor and AI spaces. Let's listen in.
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22: Across the world. And so we have a whole bunch of announcements that we're making today.
2: With the expanded SK relationship, there's also sort of more direct involvement with NVIDIA on the roadmap for HBM, future generations of HBM. talk about that. You know, I remember you being on stage earlier this year saying 5 years ago we told our supply chain what was going to happen, and it did happen. Mm-hmm. And you gave some credit to the memory makers in going with you on that journey. But clearly you want to be involved in the direction of travel for future generations of HBM.
17: Yeah, we're working together on, of course, we started with HBM2, worked on HBM3, 3E, 4, 4E, and then beyond. And so we've got a whole roadmap of memories that we're working on together. It is also the case that the semiconductor industry has really changed. And the reason for that, because we used to build computers for people to use, and we're going to still continue to build incredible computers. These are now processing AIs for humans to collaborate with. But in the future, we also have AI agents and robots, and they're going to be using computers. So instead of just a billion people using computers, we're going to have 100 billion agents and billions of robots all using computers. The computer industry, the chip that's built on top of the chip industry, surely is not big enough. And so this is one of the realizations of the semiconductor industry, that now computers are built not just for people to use, but computers are being built for computers to use. My guess is that the semiconductor industry is probably going to have to be 10 times larger than it is today over the next decade or so. And so working with our partners in Korea and around the world to scale up the supply chain of semiconductors so that we're prepared for this AI future is really important.
0: And repeating some of our top stories this morning, the U.S. and Iran held off attacks on one another, third straight night. That's helping lift global stock and bond markets and pushing down oil prices.
4: Three people were killed and at least five others injured in a shooting at a food festival near Seattle's Space Needle Landmark on Sunday. One person has been arrested, one still at large.
0: And investors await a Fed decision and more tech earnings from Apple, Microsoft, Amazon, and Meta platforms this week.
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4: It's 5:24 on Wall Street. Time to check the front pages this morning. For that, we're joined live by Bloomberg's John Tucker. And John, good morning. From the New York Times, inside the phone-throwing drama at the troubled, broke Democratic Party. Good morning.
16: Quite a read from the Times, Karen. The Democratic Party is so short on cash that leaders at its headquarters have undertaken a new gambit to mask the severity of the problem, asking vendors not to send bills until after the midterm elections. Inside party headquarters, every week brings paranoia, worries about money, and on occasion, emotional eruptions. At the center is Ken Martin, the 53-year-old party chairman, who's found himself increasingly isolated, gripped by the fear that he's going to lose his job, and relying on a vanishingly small circle of people that he trusts. The fraying nerves are showing, according to the Times. In a peak of frustration in early June, he threw his phone at the desk of a junior aide while operating the person. That phone-tossing incident resulted in a formal complaint to the DNC's Human Resources Department.
0: Well, that doesn't sound good at all, John. From the Washington Post, the shrinking world of former President Joe Biden.
16: Yeah, 18 months, Alexis, after leaving the White House, the paper says the 83-year-old former president moves within a narrowed circle of relatives, old friends, and longtime aides as he undergoes treatment for metastatic cancer. The treatment does appear to be working, but the disease and the toll of treating it has left him visibly frail. Unlike some recent predecessors, he's maintained a limited public schedule, has yet to build a sprawling philanthropic or policy operation, has also struggled to raise money for his presidential library, leaves him with fewer avenues to influence how his presidency is going to be remembered. That frailty likely to become harder to keep private this fall. That's when Mr. Biden begins promoting a memoir that's scheduled for publication on November 17th, just 2 weeks after the midterm elections.
4: And, John, we have this one from the Wall Street Journal. It turns out LeBron James is now a bargain.
16: Yeah, I was, we were all kind of surprised last week when we got the news. But the 76ers shocked the world by signing James. They didn't just get one of the greatest players in history. They got him on a budget. James shocked the NBA on Friday by joining the Philadelphia 76ers, his fourth and certainly final franchise. Even more jarring than the image of James wearing an unfamiliar uniform, however, was the number that James signed for, $8 million over two seasons. Now, for comparison's sake, in today's NBA, across professional sports, such a small number for such an era-defining player is simply unheard of. In his final season with the Lakers, James made $52 million, the 11th most in the league.
0: Gosh, and some are still saying he might even still squeeze in another run with the Cleveland Cavaliers
16: before it's all over.
0: All right, thanks a lot, John. Coming up, latest on the pause and fighting between the U.S. and Iran, plus one person under arrest in a deadly shooting in Seattle. That's coming up in our 5:30 news. But first, a look at today's Bloomberg weather forecast.
8: Delays are possible to and from the Nashville area this morning due to scattered showers and maybe a thunderstorm. The highs in Nashville later today, 90. Atlanta, another spot where we may see some delays today due to scattered showers and thunderstorms. It'll be near 93 in Atlanta. Showers and thunderstorms causing afternoon and evening delays in and out of the Orlando area. Orlando's partly sunny with those afternoon storms, breezy and near 93 today. I'm Rob Carolyn, Bloomberg Radio.
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0: Coming up on 5:30 on Wall Street. Good morning. I'm Alexis Christophorous.
4: And I'm Karen Moscow. We are just about 4 hours away from the open of U.S. trading. Let's get you up to date on the news you need to know at this hour. The U.S. has paused an almost two-week run of strikes against Iran. After 13 straight nights of strikes aimed at degrading Iran's ability to attack commercial shipping, the U.S. has apparently held off since late Friday. On NBC's Meet the Press, U.S. Ambassador to the United Nations Mike Waltz insisted President Trump had not totally ruled out further military action.
10: The president is keeping all options on the table. I've spoken with the negotiators. I've spoken with Secretary Hegseth. What the president is doing right now, as we've seen all along, is giving some talks, some space. Talks are ongoing. They're happening at every level, from the more technical aspect of it all the way to the highest levels, of course.
4: Mike Waltz speaking on NBC's Meet the Press, which you can hear Sunday afternoons on Bloomberg Radio.
0: And as a result of the pause in U.S. strikes, Iran has halted its retaliation. We get more on the efforts for a permanent truce from Bloomberg Middle East correspondent Abir Abu Amar.
11: You know that the deputy foreign ministers of both Oman and Iran had met in Oman over the weekend, with the Iranian delegation leaving on Saturday evening. Now, we don't have a lot of clarity from what actually went on in that meeting. We have a statement by the Iranians after leaving saying that traffic in the Strait of Hormuz is still very much paralyzed, that it's not going anywhere, that ships are not going anywhere. We know that the U.S. had stopped attacking Iran, but it's maintained its naval blockade on Iranian ports and Iranian ships. So we're still seeing very, very limited movement there. We don't have a lot of clarity on what happened in that meeting. We know that Iran has been trying to assert dominance, really, over the Strait of Hormuz.
0: Bloomberg Middle East correspondent Abir Abu Omar. Oil is tumbling on these latest developments. Checking oil right now, Brent crude at $88.50 a barrel, and West Texas Intermediate is at $82.80 a barrel.
4: Alexis, stock index futures also getting a lift right now. They are up. S&P futures, 0.9%. That's up 69 points. Investors are awaiting another big week for tech earnings. Apple, Amazon, Microsoft, and Meta, they all report, and focus in large part is going to be on CapEx plans. Kara Murphy is president of Kestra Investment Management.
12: I think these are hints that the market is giving us that they're not going to give a free pass to these names forever. You know, we can all agree that AI is going to be a revolution. It's going to change so many things in the world. But that doesn't mean that these companies can continue to spend with impunity, you know, damaging free cash flow without the true earnings piece. Now, that doesn't mean that it's all over for them, but it does mean that the market is going to be discerning. And we have to be mindful of that.
4: Kestra Investment Management's Kara Murphy, and all will be getting earnings from almost 175 companies in the S&P 500.
0: It's a busy one, yep. And we're also going to get a rate decision by three central banks this week, the Bank of England, Bank of Japan, and the Federal Reserve. Karen Manna is Fixed Income Investment Director at Federated Hermes.
13: With the change at the helm of the Fed, this is a live meeting. However, we would still say that the Fed likely holds here. The data simply doesn't support a move, and we will find more information from the composition of the vote and the commentary after the meeting.
0: Federated Hermes is Karen Manna there. That Fed decision happens on Wednesday. Traders are pricing in a 33% chance of a rate hike at that meeting, Karen.
4: In Asia, Alexis CXMT surged 466% at its Shanghai trading debut to become China's largest onshore listed company. Investors piled into one of the country's biggest artificial intelligence champions.
0: And Blackstone is opening an office in Kuwait, signaling its continued commitment to the Middle East, even as the war in Iran approaches its sixth month. It is Blackstone's second office in the Gulf Cooperation Council after Abu Dhabi. It's 5:32 on Wall Street. Let's bring in Michael Barr now with more on what else is going on in New York and around the world. Good morning, Michael.
5: Good morning, Alexis. A food festival beneath Seattle's Space Needle ended in tragedy late Sunday. Police say a shootout between two suspects killed three people and injured four others, including a toddler. Festival vendor Roberto Ramirez says he got caught in the panic that followed the shooting.
6: We suddenly heard some firecrackers, what I thought were firecrackers, and people started yelling, shooter, shooter. And there was like a stampede of people just running, knocking down a lot of products from the vendors.
5: During a news conference last night, Seattle Mayor Katie Wilson called the shooting a horrific act of violence.
14: We're coming off of a week in Seattle where we've had three major incidents of gun violence in just a few days. We have a lot of work to do as a city and as a country. Make this better.
5: Mayor Wilson says one suspect is in custody. Police say they are searching for the second shooter. Authorities in Berlin say the 21-year-old suspect wanted for a vehicle attack at a gay pride event in Berlin has been shot and killed Sunday following a confrontation with police. According to prosecutors in Germany, Abdul Balout was arrested in Lebanon last year for trying to join the Islamic State. This started Saturday when police say Balout drove a van into a crowd at Berlin's LGBTQ Pride event. One person was killed and 29 others were injured. Prime Minister Benjamin Netanyahu plans to travel to New York to attend the United Nations General Assembly. Netanyahu's planned trip comes after a clash with Mayor Zoran Mamdani over the International Criminal Court's warrant for Netanyahu's arrest. On Fox News Sunday, the Israeli Prime Minister said the mayor is promoting bogus charges, dividing New Yorkers and fomenting hate.
9: It's shameful. This thing is very bad for New York. I think it's very bad for peace. But the answer to your question, I intend to come and speak the truth, speak for Israel and for the Israeli-American alliance from the podium of the United Nations.
5: Mayor Mamdani has called Netanyahu a war criminal and says Netanyahu is not welcome in New York. However, Mamdani backed off a pledge to enforce the warrant after President Donald Trump commented on the issue. The UN General Assembly is in September. A federal appeals court has upheld a judge's ruling that halted President Donald Trump's efforts to create a federal voter list and limit who can receive a mail ballot. Judges of the first U.S. Circuit Court of Appeals rejected the Trump administration's effort to overturn an injunction blocking the mail-in voting restrictions in 23 U.S. states that sued ahead of November's midterm elections. Global news, 24 hours a day and whenever you want it with Bloomberg News Now. I'm Michael Barr, and this is Bloomberg, Alexis.
0: All right, thanks a lot, Michael. I want to check the markets now where we have a nice pre-market rally underway. NASDAQ 100 futures up 452 points. We've got Dow futures up more than 500 points right now, and S&P futures up 71. It's going to be a busy week of earnings with all the mega caps out with their results, including Amazon, Meta Platforms, and Microsoft. Oil is plunging this morning. We've got Brent crude down more than 9%, 88.04 a barrel there. West Texas Intermediate crude, meantime, down 7.33% at 82.77 a barrel. The Bloomberg Dollar Spot Index down about 0.2% at 12.20.30. 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
0: 5:40 on Wall Street. I'm Alexis Christophorus from the Bloomberg Interactive Brokers Studio. A sharp drop in oil prices is triggering a relief rally on Wall Street. Stocks and bonds are both in a rally mode after a lull in hostilities in the Middle East. We check the markets all day long at Bloomberg. And at the moment, S&P futures are up nearly 1% or 73 points. Dow futures also climbing 1% or 517 points. NASDAQ 100 futures climbing 1.5%, a gain there of 454 points. Of course, traders remain cautious ahead of the busiest week of the earnings season when mega caps, including Amazon, Meta, and Microsoft, put AI spending back under the spotlight. Another major event, of course, is the Federal Reserve's rate decision on Wednesday, with markets still pricing around a 1 in 3 chance of an interest rate hike. Checking rising oil, it is plunging Brent crude down nearly 9% at $88.11 a barrel. And West Texas Intermediate crude now just under $83 a barrel, down 7.3%. The Bloomberg Dollar Spot Index down 0.1% at 12.2028. Bitcoin up 1% at 65,260. And spot gold up about 1% at $40.91 the ounce. That's a Bloomberg Business Flash. Now with more on what's going on around the world, here's Michael Barr.
5: Thank you very much, Alexis. Police have arrested one suspect and are looking for another after gunfire erupted at a crowded food festival beneath Seattle's Space Needle. The shooting around 6 p.m. Sunday at the annual Bite of Seattle Festival left three people dead and five injured, including a toddler. German authorities say the suspect in the deadly Berlin Pride attack that killed one person and left 29 others injured was shot and killed by police. Abdul Balal, a German citizen with Lebanese roots, was killed Sunday evening following a search that lasted nearly 24 hours after the attack in downtown Berlin. The U.S. has not attacked Iran for a second day, and Tehran says it has also halted attacks. This pause comes amid efforts to resume negotiations on an interim ceasefire deal. In baseball, the Yankees and Orioles lost. The Mets, Nationals, and Red Sox won. Carlos Beltran, Andrew Jones, and Jeff Kent were inducted into the Baseball Hall of Fame Sunday. In golf, 21-year-old Jackson Koivun wins the 3M Open in only his third pro start. Global News, 24 hours a day, and whenever you want it, with Bloomberg News Now. I'm Michael Barr, and this is Bloomberg Karen.
4: All right, Michael Barr, thank you. Well, a sharp drop in oil prices triggering after this lull in hostilities in the Middle East. All this at the start of a week that's just packed with earnings and a stack of interest rate decisions. We want to look ahead to the trading week with Cam Dawson, Chief Investment Officer at New Edge Wealth. Cam, good morning. You know, there's so much happening this week. If you had to focus on one thing, what would grab your attention?
2: Well, good morning, Karen. Yeah, it is those big earnings that we get this week. We have a third of the S&P 500 reporting. So as much as we want to talk about the Fed, I think all eyes will be on earnings. We get those big AI spenders this week with Microsoft, Amazon, and Meta, and that's all happening in the shadow of the reaction to Google's results last week. Google, of course, put up really strong numbers, but investors balked at the big CapEx bill that sent free cash flow negative for the quarter. And negative free cash flow just means that they're spending more on CapEx than they are earning in operating cash. So we have this huge amount of market cap that we'll be putting to the test to see, A, if they increase CapEx, or B, is there any sign that the operating earnings are starting to justify this big spend? So it will be a huge week of earnings and likely the biggest source of potential volatility.
4: So what did that tell you, though? Alphabet was not necessarily well received by investors when those earnings came out, even though they were ultimately pretty good. So does that mean, you know, Apple, Microsoft, Meta, and Amazon, they really have to put on a good show?
2: Yeah. Well, it sent Google shares down 7% on the day, and it all came down to this notion that they're continuing to increase CapEx spend. But there's a really big question as to how that will be funded. I think it's interesting as you go into 2027, the street is expecting free cash flow generation to get even worse. But we're in an environment where equity prices are falling, which means incremental equity raises are more expensive, and credit spreads are widening for these companies, which means that raising money from the debt markets is even more challenging. You mentioned Apple. This is a little bit of a different one, though, because they haven't been spending nearly as much money on CapEx, or not really any money at all. But last quarter, they talked about having to raise prices because of an increase in memory costs. So the question is, will that start to weigh on overall quantity of demand for their products? This is important because investors have been hiding out in Apple. It's trading now at 35 times earnings. That's its highest valuation since the peak in 2020. So it's a really high bar for them to effectively show that they are the ballast in the storm of this big CapEx question.
4: Is that still a place you want to hide out then?
2: Yeah. Well, it's simply because it's so expensive, it does create the potential that you're going to have higher volatility. Apple's a fascinating one because it's been effectively growing earnings in the high single digits really consistently over the past few years. But all the volatility in the stock has just been driven by appetite for the stock, meaning the valuation moving up and down. So a high valuation creates a high bar, suggests that we shouldn't be surprised if we see some profit taking.
4: So should we be looking beyond then maybe the, and, you know, Alphabet aside, should we be looking beyond the hyperscalers when it comes to AI? Should we be maybe trying to, you know, cash in on some of these more peripheral areas?
2: Yeah. Well, you say that on a day that we just had a IPO in

0: their names, that in the first half of the year had a nearly 100% rally, but have come under pressure in the first few weeks of the quarter because of this uncertainty is if this big, huge AI capex can continue. That's the challenge, is that the semiconductor trade very much depends on the ability for these hyperscalers to just keep spending. But if their stocks continue to come under pressure, that might call into question some of those capex plans, and thus call into question those big, huge, lofty earnings expectations in those peripheral AI infrastructure players.
1: All right, and Cam, we can't let you go before asking you about the Fed, though. What are you going to be looking for from the Federal Reserve here?
0: Well, I can't remember being just 2 days away from the Fed and having no big data releases and having such a high probability or high close chance to a coin flip going into a meeting. A 34% chance of a hike in July just speaks to the degree of uncertainty that has been inserted because of Chair Warsh's decision not to signal what he thinks policy will do. Our base case is that we get a hold with hawkish dissents, simply because we did get folks like Beth Hammack saying that they would vote for a hike. But it's important to note there's a 99% chance of a hike by the time we get to September. So likely there is movement higher in rates, and that is really being captured by a two-year yield at 4.3%, which is a whole 55 basis points above the current Fed funds rate, which means the bond market says the Fed has a hiking bias.
1: All right, Cam Dawson, we appreciate your time. Thank you. Cam is Chief Investment Officer at New Edge Wealth. Alexis.
2: All right, thanks, Karen. Time now for the Bloomberg ETF report. And exchange-traded funds are cropping up at a fast clip in local markets across Latin America as investors flock to a swath of new products tailored to domestic demand. The surge is most visible in Brazil, where the combo of new products and fresh inflows have led assets of locally listed ETFs to nearly triple in the past 2 years to about $23 billion. Meantime, shares of the Japanese memory chip maker Kioxia faces more wild swings as leveraged ETFs track the company's shares ahead of their U.S. listing. Granite Shares Advisors and Tuttle Capital Management are among issuers seeking to launch the products, a type of ETF that uses the underlying stock, futures, and options to turbocharge returns. The planned listings come against a backdrop of increased scrutiny on leveraged ETFs in recent months due to their role in a magnifying share price moves. Karen?
1: Alexis, repeating some of our top stories, the U.S. and Iran held off attacks for a third straight night. Iran's army says it has halted its retaliation against U.S. bases and troops in the region as a result of President Trump's decision to hold off on strikes, and oil is slumping on the latest developments. Police arrested one suspect and were looking for another after gunfire erupted at a crowded food festival beneath Seattle's Space Needle, leaving three people dead and five others injured. And French and Spanish firefighters preparing to battle wildfires for a sixth consecutive day face worsening weather conditions as temperatures are forecast to rise further. More than 300,000 people have been evacuated. We have more on those stories coming up on Bloomberg Daybreak.
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9: From the Bloomberg Interactive Broker Studio, I'm Alexis Christophorus. We've got a sharp drop in oil prices this morning, and that is triggering a relief rally in stocks and bonds after a pause in hostilities in the Middle East. S&P futures up 76 points, Dow futures up 550, and NASDAQ 100 futures climbing 476 points. Brent crude sitting at $87.74 a barrel. Now it's low of the morning, down more than 9%. WTI crude, $82.32 a barrel, down nearly 8%. The Bloomberg dollar spot index down a tenth of a percent at 12.2029, and the Japanese yen up nearly 2% at 163.53 against the U.S. dollar. Yields are under pressure with the 10-year yield now at 4.63%. That is your Bloomberg Business Flash. Now with more on what's going on around the world, here's Michael Barr.
10: Thank you very much, Alexis. The U.S. pause strikes against Iran for three straight days after 13 straight nights of strikes aimed at degrading Iran's ability to attack commercial shipping. Iran's army said Tehran had halted its retaliation and Iranian and Omani officials met to resolve shipping through the Strait of Hormuz. Three people were killed and at least five others injured in a shooting at a food festival near Seattle's Space Needle Landmark on Sunday. Police say one shooter was arrested, but a second suspect is on the loose. Wildfires in France and Spain that forced the evacuation of more than 300,000 people have stabilized, but extreme heat is forecast to return in the coming days. In baseball, the Yankees and Orioles lost. The Mets, Nationals, and Red Sox won. Carlos Beltran, Andrew Jones, and Jeff Kent were inducted into baseball's Hall of Fame Sunday. In golf, 21-year-old Jackson Koivun won the 3M Open in only his third pro start. Global News, 24 hours a day, and whenever you want it with Bloomberg News Now. I'm Michael Barr, and this is Bloomberg. Karen.
11: All right, Michael Barr, thank you. It is 5:55 on Wall Street. Time for the daily Bloomberg Law Brief, exploring legal issues in the news. And today we're looking at the Justice Department, which has lost all 16 of the 31 district court suits brought against states in Washington, D.C. over its attempt to get unredacted voter rolls. Judges across the ideological spectrum have largely rejected the Justice Department's lawsuits due to the voter registration records not meeting a legal definition or the DOJ not stating a proper basis and purpose. Despite the losses, some experts say it's still too early to say this is a dead end for the Justice Department. For more, Bloomberg's June Grosso speaks to Jonathan Diaz of the Campaign Legal Center.
12: So 16 consecutive losses in court handed to them by both Democratic and Republican appointees. Why does the Justice Department want these unredacted voter rolls?
13: It's a good question, because the Justice Department doesn't really have a role when it comes to voter registration. You know, I think that it has become apparent over the last several months, year and a half, that the administration is engaged in an increasingly desperate attempt to manufacture some kind of evidence to support the president's false claims about elections. And the folks at DOJ are either convinced or just trying to make the president happy, but they're convinced that they will be able to find evidence, illegal registrations, if they can just get their hands on the state's unredacted voter files and wave some kind of magic wand to, you know, investigate all of those millions of voters. But unfortunately for them, the federal government has no legal authorization to obtain those files or do anything with them. And so when 30 states and DC refused to turn over their citizens' private data to the federal government, DOJ sued. They filed 31 lawsuits. They have lost 16 of those.
12: So what are the reasons that judges across the ideological spectrum are turning DOJ down?
13: Well, so there's a few different rationales that the judges are offering, but you're right that it has been consistent in all of the cases that have reached a decision so far from judges from across the ideological spectrum, including judges appointed by Donald Trump. But, you know, DOJ is claiming that it needs the full unredacted voter files to enforce either the Civil Rights Act or the Help America Vote Act, you know, two federal statutes that DOJ does have the responsibility to enforce. But the judges are just not buying it. You know, DOJ is giving conflicting rationales in court that are inconsistent with the purpose of the statute and their basis for the request. These requests are highly unusual. You know, DOJ has enforced these statutes for decades without making these kinds of requests. And it's clear based on other kind of out-of-court statements that DOJ leaders and folks at DHS have made that the real purpose for DOJ seeking this information is to not just attempt to verify the citizenship of voter registrants, which is, again, not DOJ's job, but also to facilitate immigration enforcement. And DOJ just does not have the legal authority to demand this data from the states and certainly doesn't have the legal authority to do what they are planning to do with it.
12: The DOJ is asking for a rehearing by the full Sixth Circuit, where the balance will be Republican appointees. So might things change when the full Sixth Circuit hears the case?
13: It's certainly possible. And despite their, you know, 16 district court losses, they've also appealed many of those to other circuit courts. So, you know, the First, the Fourth, the Seventh, the Ninth, circuit courts across the country are now hearing these appeals. But I think that the Trump administration is really banking on, you know, conservative circuit courts seeing things their way. I don't know that that's a really safe bet, given how many conservative district court judges have really strongly ruled against them.
11: And that's Jonathan Diaz of the Campaign Legal Center speaking with Bloomberg's Joan Grasso. 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
4: From ABC News, I'm Sherry Preston. One person under arrest, more suspects at large after gunfire erupted at a crowded food festival in downtown Seattle Sunday. Three people were killed, four were hurt, including a toddler. It happened beneath the city's famous Space Needle. Brian Baker was nearby.
14: I was about to grab me a boba from the boba stand. I heard about, I'd say, close to 12. Sounded a little bit like firecrackers at first. Took like, I'd say, a half a second pause, and I heard a lot more. I realized it was semi-automatic, probably it sounded like a switch.
4: Seattle Mayor Katie Wilson calling it a horrific act of violence. The 21-year-old suspect wanted for a vehicle ramming and machete attack at a Berlin Pride parade over the weekend is dead. He was killed in a confrontation with officers on Sunday. ABC's Britt Klenet.
15: The German authorities say that all signs point towards this being an Islamist extremism attack. And when identifying the suspect as 21-year-old Abdul B, they said he did have ties to Islamic State groups.
4: Israeli Prime Minister Benjamin Netanyahu heads to Washington this week for meetings with President Trump, the visit coming amid a relatively quiet period in the fighting between the U.S. and Iran. French President Emmanuel Macron has called a crisis meeting today following monster, uncontrollable wildfires that have forced more than 250,000 people to flee their homes in the Bordeaux region.
16: Authorities going door to door telling residents to get out.
17: It escalated pretty quickly.
16: Americans Brendan and Tammy Hutchinson, who live there year-round,
18: could see the wind shift and it really got thick smoke, and it was real, you know, a lot of ash falling out of the sky.
16: Thousands ordered to get out and telling tourists to stay away.
4: ABC's Marcus Moore at the Foreign Desk. Spain also declaring its first ever national emergency due to fires there. Another heat dome expected to settle over the central part of this country. Humidity and temperature could make it feel like 110 degrees in Omaha today. 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
4: Philadelphia police confirming that an off-duty officer was involved in a homicide over the weekend. ABC's Elizabeth Worthington is there.
19: The department says the Internal Affairs Bureau is conducting an administrative investigation, but directed questions about the shooting to state police. Now, authorities have not said anything about how the victim and the suspect knew each other or whether they were related. We're told the charges are pending by the Northampton County District Attorney's Office. They have not been filed just yet. Philadelphia police confirmed the suspect is 25-year-old officer Kenroy Cummings, who was off-duty at the time of the incident.
4: OpenAI chief Sam Altman heading to the White House this week to seek approval for the company's most powerful generative AI model yet. Here's ABC's Sophie Flay.
20: For decades, Hollywood has imagined the possibility of artificial intelligence becoming too powerful for humans to control.
21: Skynet has become self-aware.
20: Now, Altman is taking that debate to Washington, meeting with the Trump administration this week to showcase OpenAI's most powerful model yet and to push for its approval. The system, capable of solving an 80-year-old math problem, could also take on complex tasks for businesses and the government. But that same ability to act more independently is also raising safety concerns.
4: Among them, the OpenAI system that was able to hack into another AI platform on its own during a recent security test. After first exploring the possibility of a merger with American Airlines, Wall Street Journal says United is now asking Delta to look into the idea of becoming one airline. I'm Sherry Preston. ABC News.
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26: This is America in the Morning from Westwood One. Good morning, I'm John Trout. It's Monday, July 27th, 2026. Here's what's coming up on America in the Morning.
27: The Trump administration halts military strikes against Iran over the weekend.
28: The president has all options on the table.
27: I'm John Stolness in Washington.
29: A condition President Trump has added to his nuclear deal with the Saudis catches attention worldwide. I'm Clayton Neville.
0: In Maine, Democrats pick someone to replace Graham Plattner, who won the Democratic primary in June.
1: We have a party to unite!
0: I'm Julie Walker.
2: An outbreak of a diarrhea-causing parasite is linked to four more states.
3: Because of the lettuce.
2: Ed Donahue, Washington.
5: The Okefenokee Swamp in Georgia is among several sites added to the World Heritage List. I'm Donna Water.
26: Two people killed at a Seattle food festival. And Monday business headlines. All ahead on America in the Morning. It's 7 after. After nearly 2 weeks of renewed intense bombing, President Trump over the weekend put military operations against Iran on hold, but still no talks are scheduled. John Stolness has the latest from Washington.
27: Renewed fighting between the U.S. and Iran took a break for a second straight night last night. The president said he's giving talks with Iran some space. The New York Times reports President Trump postponed plans to increase the severity of the attacks on Iran out of fear it would drain the Pentagon's stockpile of weapons. Multiple news outlets have reported the Defense Department is worried about a reduction in munitions. On NBC's Meet the Press, however, U.S. Ambassador to the United Nations Mike Waltz says those reports are erroneous.
6: The U.S. military, and I've verified this every which way, has everything that it needs to conduct this campaign as effectively as it needs to be. And I have to tell you, the people that are leaking this nonsense deserve to be in jail.
27: Waltz noted Iran should be the ones concerned about a reduction in munitions.
6: That has far less than what they started with, not only in their industrial base, but what they have on hand.
27: The break in hostilities ends 2 weeks of fighting as the Memorandum of Understanding in June fell apart. Waltz was asked how much longer the U.S. will continue their military campaign against Iran.
6: Oh, I'm not going to put some kind of timeline on it. President has all options on the table, and he is exercising both diplomatic, economic, and military to achieve a very clear strategic aim. And that's what's different. The wars of my generation, we had policy drift. Here, the president is very focused.
27: The Strait of Hormuz remains effectively closed by Iran, although mediators from Oman, a country that also borders the strait, visited Tehran over the weekend to discuss a way forward. Oil fell over 5% on Sunday with the pause in fighting. It comes as Iranian-backed Houthi rebels in Yemen continue to blockade ships from Saudi Arabia from traversing a key section of the Red Sea. A new CBS YouGov poll out Sunday finds nearly 8 in 10 Americans say the Iran war has been harder than the Trump administration expected. Republican Senator John Kennedy tells CBS's Face of the Nation the president needs to do a better job with messaging.
9: He grows anxious when he has an unexpressed thought. He's not always disciplined in his messaging.
27: Israeli Prime Minister Benjamin Netanyahu is set to meet with President Trump at the White House on Tuesday. He'll be in the nation's capital to attend the memorial service for Republican Senator Lindsey Graham. John Stolness, Washington.
26: World leaders and U.S. lawmakers are reacting to President Trump's new condition regarding Israel to the recently signed U.S.-Saudi Arabian civil nuclear energy deal. Correspondent Clayton Neville takes a closer look.
10: The deal with Saudi Arabia would allow the Saudis to start a civilian nuclear program. President Trump's been criticized at home and abroad for the deal, but while appearing on Fox News Sunday, UN Ambassador Mike Waltz defended the deal.
6: Would they rather countries buy Chinese-made nuclear power plants or Russian-made nuclear power plants, like countries have been doing for decades?
10: Critics are concerned that Saudi Arabia could eventually build a nuclear weapon. The president claimed that the deal does not allow that country to enrich uranium. Republican Senator John Kennedy told CBS's Face the Nation he's not in support of the deal right now.
9: It's just not good timing. I think someday it might be. I don't think it's going to happen anyway because the president's conditioned it on Saudi Arabia recognizing Israel, and they're not going to do that.
10: That's the president's recently added condition. The deal will only be approved if Saudi Arabia normalizes relations with Israel by joining the Abraham Accords.
12: It's complete whiplash for the Saudis.
10: Democrat Senator Chris Van Hollen was on ABC's This Week and said the Saudis have long said
12: that they will normalize relations with Israel when we're on a clear and clear path toward developing a Palestinian state living side by side, security for both Palestinians and Israelis. That has been the Saudi position. And so what the Trump administration did was a bait-and-switch scheme.
29: Israeli Prime Minister Benjamin Netanyahu told Fox News that he backs President Trump's condition.
8: Can we have this? Yes, I think it's possible.
29: The White House has confirmed the condition is now part of the deal, but final approval is pending. The administration continues talks with Saudi counterparts, and there's no indication right now whether the Saudis are considering joining the Abraham Accords. I'm Clayton Neville.
26: 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It's 12 after. When we return on America in the Morning, the CDC with an update on the Cyclospora outbreak. 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
26: 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AccuWeather.com meteorologist Matt Rindy reminds us it will be oppressive for many across the nation today.
15: There will be scorching heat to start out the week in a good portion of the central U.S. from north and South Dakota into southern Minnesota, and then continuing southward through Nebraska into Iowa, Kansas, Missouri, Oklahoma, Arkansas, and Texas. These areas will climb easily into the 90s with 100s in many areas, even 110 in parts of western Kansas and Oklahoma. Some records are likely to be broken. These areas are about 5 to 15 degrees above the historical average. On the edge of that heat, a storm will be moving through northern Minnesota, and that will lead to some showers and thunderstorms to start the day in the Arrowhead, and then continue into the upper peninsula of Michigan and continuing southward through Wisconsin into lower Michigan, as well as northeast Illinois and Indiana and Ohio. These storms will have the potential to produce damaging winds, hail, flooding, downpours, and even a tornado. There can be additional showers and thunderstorms farther to the south and east through New York and Pennsylvania, as well as New Jersey, into Kentucky, West Virginia, and Virginia. And then another round of storms can form this afternoon into southern Alabama, southern Georgia, Florida, and along the coast in North and South Carolina. There can be additional showers and thunderstorms through the Four Corners region in Arizona, New Mexico, into Utah and Colorado. Some heavier storms will develop in parts of northeast Colorado into Wyoming, and this will shift eastward into western Nebraska as well as western South Dakota, providing some relief to that aforementioned heat. That's the weather across America. Garden City, Kansas will have a hot day with sunshine at a record-tying high of 108. Cleveland, Ohio will have variable clouds and some afternoon thunderstorms at a high of 87. That's the nation's weather. I'm AccuWeather.com meteorologist Matt Rindy.
26: 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Following the withdrawal of controversial candidate Graham Plattner, Maine Democrats over the weekend have united around a logger to run for the United States Senate and take on incumbent Senator Susan Collins with the leadership of the Senate.

0: the Space Needle on Sunday afternoon. Police in Seattle report at least two people were killed, five others wounded. A barrage of gunshots could be heard around 6 p.m. at Seattle Center, which was hosting thousands of people for the Bite of Seattle Food Fest over the weekend. Witnesses reported hearing sounds like firecrackers and people fleeing the area, including diving for cover. One of those shot included a two-year-old boy. The Seattle Fire Department said in a statement, two people were pronounced dead at the scene of the shooting after life-saving efforts were unsuccessful. The department said it treated five others. The FBI announced it is joining the investigation. Shifting gears, a famously named Georgia swamp has been added to the list of UNESCO World Heritage Sites. Correspondent Donna Warder reports.
1: The Okefenokee Swamp in Georgia is among several sites added to the World Heritage List at a UN committee meeting in South Korea Saturday. Kim Bednarik, executive director of Okefenokee Swamp Park, was there for the honors.
2: We accept this inscription not as a finish line, but as a commitment to keep the Okefenokee wild, resilient, and thriving for generations to come.
1: The Okefenokee is regarded as one of the world's largest freshwater ecosystems and is largely undisturbed. UNESCO says it's a globally significant natural habitat and a valuable source of information on long-term environmental change. Some locals have opposed the listing, fearing it would increase UN involvement in managing the site. I'm Donna Warder.
0: America in the Morning for Monday, July 27th, 2026 is produced by Jeff McKay. I'm John Trout. This is Westwood One.
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7: ABC News, I'm Sherry Preston. A food festival turning to terror in Seattle after police say two people started shooting at each other. Roberto Ramirez was there and heard it.
8: We suddenly heard some firecrackers, what I thought were firecrackers, and people started yelling, shooter, shooter. And there was like a stampede of people just running, knocking down a lot of products from the vendors.
7: Three people were killed, four more hurt, including a two-year-old boy. One suspect is in custody. Police are looking for a second. France's president holding a crisis meeting today with wildfires raging through part of his country. Flames in the southwestern part of France have burned through an area about four times the size of Paris. Ukraine's president will meet with the new British prime minister today. It's the first visit by a foreign leader for new British prime minister Andy Burnham. The pause of the war with Iran holding for now. The U.S. and Iran holding off on any new attacks for a second straight day on Sunday. This is ABC News.
3: 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Heavy rains with flash flooding.
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3: 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And tornadoes, well, they obliterate everything in their path. 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
1: This is America in the Morning from Westwood One. Coming up this half hour,
2: Jewish leaders are urging the mayor of New York City to do more to combat anti-Semitism. I'm Sue Aller.
3: Marco Rubio says the U.S. remains ready to help end Russia's war in Ukraine. Sagar Meghani at the White House.
4: The excitement of traveling overseas can become a real drag if jet lag hits on the way there and back. I'm Donna Warder.
5: The feds now looking into a man seen on video kicking a sea lion in San Diego. I'm Clayton Neville.
6: Ford is recalling nearly 566,000 Broncos. Marcela Sanchez, Washington.
7: Qualcomm has officially kicked off Ramageddon. I'm the new old tech guy, Chuck Palm.
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1: America in the Morning continues, beginning in the West. AccuWeather.com meteorologist Matt Rindy has the forecast.
15: In the West, we are going to have largely dry weather with plenty of sunshine. However, there will be a lot of smoke from wildfires in the Northwest from interior portions of Oregon and Washington spreading into Idaho and Montana. And afternoon temperatures will be mostly in the 80s and 90s, though 100s as usual in the south. Farther inland, there can be additional showers and thunderstorms through the Four Corners states from Arizona and New Mexico into Utah and Colorado. Some heavier storms will envelop parts of northeast Colorado into Wyoming and then eastward into western Nebraska and western South Dakota. That will provide some relief from the heat in those areas. And that heat will envelop a good portion of the central U.S. from north and South Dakota into southern Minnesota and then continuing southward through Nebraska into Iowa, Kansas, Missouri, Oklahoma, Arkansas, and even Texas. And these areas will easily climb into the 90s with 100s in many areas, even 110 in parts of western Kansas and Oklahoma. Some like records are likely to be broken, and these areas are going to be 5 to 15 degrees above average. On the edge of that heat, we'll have a storm moving through the northern Minnesota, and that will lead to some showers and thunderstorms to start the day in the Arrowhead, and then continue into the upper peninsula of Michigan, and then southward through Wisconsin into lower Michigan, as well as northeast Illinois, Indiana, and Ohio. These storms will have the potential for damaging winds, hail, flooding downpours, and even a tornado. There can be additional showers and thunderstorms farther to the south and east through New York, Pennsylvania, and New Jersey, as well as Kentucky, West Virginia, and Virginia. And a few heavier storms will start today in parts of Alabama into Georgia before diminishing later this morning, and then look for another round to develop later in the afternoon.

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4: Lincoln's KFOR.
5: It's 14 till. Welcome back. You're with America in the Morning. It's happened again in California. Federal investigators are looking into a video that seemingly shows a man kicking a sea lion at a beach in San Diego. Correspondent Clayton Neville reports.
6: The Marine Mammal Protection Act allows for thousands of dollars in fines and potential jail time for anyone who harasses, injures, or kills wild marine mammals. That includes dolphins, porpoises, whales, seals, sea lions, and manatees. Dark and somewhat grainy video recently surfaced online showing a man at La Jolla Cove kicking at a sea lion, seemingly making contact with it. Harassing the sea lions more common than many beachgoers realize.
7: The buck really stops

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9: That's our show for today, Monday, July 27th, 2026. America in the Morning is produced by Jeff McKay. I'm John Trout. This is Westwood One.
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14: From ABC News, I'm Sherry Preston, running from gunshots in Seattle.
15: They were stepping over people. There was a lot of food on the floor, and there were people on the floor. There were kids, strollers.
14: Roberto Ramirez, one of thousands at a food festival under Seattle's Space Needle, when two men, it's believed, began shooting at one another. Three people were killed, four hurt, including a two-year-old. Seattle Mayor Katie Wilson.
16: We're coming off of a week in Seattle where we've had three major incidents of gun violence in just a few days. We have a lot of work to do as a city and as a country. Make this better.
14: Police arresting one person, still searching for others. Violence in Germany over the weekend at a pride parade in Berlin. ABC's Britt Clement is there.
17: Police say that just before 10 p.m. on Saturday, the attacker drove a white van through what's known as Tiergarten Park. That's right alongside the pride parade route, and it slammed into a crowd before hitting a tree. Now, the driver then got out, according to authorities. He was armed with a machete. He began slashing at bystanders before fleeing.
14: That man, a 21-year-old, shot and killed by police in a Paris suburb overnight. Israeli Prime Minister Benjamin Netanyahu travels to the White House this week for talks with President Trump about the Middle East.
18: In the Red Sea, global shipping traffic is slowing after Iran-backed Houthi rebels claimed attacks on Saudi oil facilities and tankers. Still, oil prices were down overnight thanks to that pause in attacks between the U.S. and Iran. Drivers here at home looking for relief, with gas prices in the last week rising an average of 12 cents to $4.11 per gallon.
14: ABC's Karen Waugh in Washington. Wildfires in France and Spain leading to hundreds of thousands of evacuations and emergency meetings among government leaders. A part of France famous for Bordeaux wine now dealing with a blaze more than four times the size of Paris. Firefighters say conditions there are among the worst they've ever seen. You're listening to ABC News.
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5: What we know so far about a weekend crash at a Northeast Lincoln home. Good morning, I'm Jeff Motes. We're checking in with very humid conditions this morning. Going to be another hot one with that excessive heat warning still in effect. We're at 81 degrees at KFOR FM 101.5, 1240 AM, hit 603. A motorcycle crashed into a Northeast Lincoln home late Saturday night. LPD and LFR were called to that home near 62nd and Judson just before 11:30 p.m. about the motorcycle hitting the house. KFOR's media partner 1011 News reports that the motorcyclist was taken to a Lincoln hospital, but their condition was not known. The investigation is ongoing. KFOR News is still following this development. Longtime Nebraska broadcaster and chief forecaster Kent Boughton died after a brief battle with cancer. Boughton died Sunday, according to a social media post by family members. He announced on social media in March that he had stage 4 cancer. In a social media post, he said that he initially went to the doctor after losing his voice. That's when he found out that a tumor in his lung grew against his tonsil, paralyzing it. Boughton was a longtime TV forecaster, starting out at KHAS in Hastings and later at NTV in Kearney, and part-time at KLKN-TV here in Lincoln before taking over the forecasting duties at News Channel Nebraska. A 43-year-old Lincoln firefighter died Friday from injuries suffered while battling a wildfire out in western Colorado. Federal officials confirming that, also being reported by the Journal Star that Nathan Matthews, a member of the Rifle Hitlock crew, was injured on June 27 while fighting the Knowles Fire in Mesa County, Colorado. According to the U.S. Wildland Fire Service, Matthews was one of five firefighters involved in a burnover while engaged in initial attack operations on that Knowles Fire. KFOR News Time is 6:05. Lincoln police are working a couple of belated burglary cases that may be related at a house and apartment complex near 19th and Garfield that happened last week. According to LPD, the home was burglarized last Monday where someone used a 2x4 to break a window, while the apartment was burglarized sometime between last Sunday and last Tuesday with the door being kicked in. About $5,600 worth of items are gone from the house. $500 worth of items are missing from the apartment, including electronics and gaming equipment. Some construction to tell you about. Northbound 27th Street between Nebraska Parkway and Woods Boulevard will close starting today for a paving project. That should be done by mid-August. And the eastbound left turn lane on Superior Street to Cornhusker Highway will close starting Wednesday for pavement repairs. That's set to be done by August 7th. Recommend a detour Superior Street to Havelock Avenue to 70th Street to Cornhusker Highway. And the Lancaster County Super Fair gets underway this Thursday and runs through August 8th at the Sandhills Global Event Center. Gina Nathan is the marketing director with the event center and told Lincoln's Morning News on KFOR recently, there will be 10 action-packed days of exhibits, competitions, free live music, exciting grandstand events like the Demo Derby, and bull riding. She adds parking is free, but admission is $5 a person, and kids 5 and under are free.
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5: 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Lincoln's first forecast is coming up. 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
5: Lincoln's first forecast at excessive heat warning continues until 10 o'clock tonight. Sunny and hot today with a high of 102. Heat index values could be as high as 111. Slight chance of showers and thunderstorms late tonight. Otherwise, cloudy and a low around 76. Mostly cloudy tomorrow. Slight chance of rain early and a high of 92. Wednesday, mostly sunny with a high of 93. This morning, we have a partly cloudy sky We have 81 degrees, a heat index of 84 in Lincoln. I'm Jeff Motes, KFOR News.
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0: Welcome into Monday with KFOR, KFORnow.com to stream. And that heat index, no joke. One more day, Carol. One more battle with that feels like temperature. And hope you're doing okay. How was the weekend? Thanks for spending time this morning.
1: It was a good weekend. It was a busy weekend. We had Gretna days. We had Sadie invited to play in the All-Stars game on Saturday. So it was a little warm, but for the most part, I will say that the umpires at Doris Bear were very good with the girls, and every, you know, periodically would say, okay, everybody needs to get a drink. Everybody needs to, you know, get hydrated, and was really very conscientious about the fact of what the temperature was and things going on. But no, so for the most part, it was a good weekend. It was warm. I didn't stay outside. Well, I mean, I went out for my walks, mm-hmm. but outside of that, I didn't spend a lot of time outside.
0: You know, the walks you kind of endure, but you dialed back, right, when you went? You weren't trudging up and down the hills midday?
1: No. It was like I took the dogs out actually before 6 o'clock yesterday morning, and we didn't do our full length of walk just until they were like,
0: right.
1: And I took them back. You know, you don't have to walk them very far to give them the impression they've been on a walk. You know, you don't have to go for a long time. They're just, as long as they, you know, walk a little ways, get a treat, then they're like, they're good. So I brought them back. And so then after I brought them back, I went out and walked by myself, and there was a couple out there, and they said, hey, where's your dogs? I said, oh, they've already been out. they're back laying on the air conditioning vents right now as we speak.
0: they have found the vents, and they are enjoying the cold air. Jeff Motes in the KFOR newsroom with us. And Motzi, what did you do this weekend? How are you?
2: Well, we did a number of things. I can barely hear myself. I don't know what it is. Oh, there we are.
1: Is that better?
2: Yeah, that's better.
1: Turn it louder.
2: Yeah. We had people over on Friday night for supper and stuff. And then Saturday, with Jared turning 21 2 weeks ago today, we finally got around to it, where we took him over to the casino.
0: Oh, good.
1: Okay.
2: And we did that. And that was the first time I'd set foot in that casino over there.
0: Okay.
2: So, yeah, we were there for a bit. My mom went with us and stuff. And then, and then we had lunch thereafter. And then Jared was able to get free tickets to some amateur boxing that was happening down the road at the complex, which is the old Champions Fun Center.
0: Oh, good.
2: They do amateur boxing stuff, you know, like Southside Boxing Club here in Lincoln. And then they do some MMA events and all that, so we got a couple of free tickets, went and saw that for a bit Saturday night, and then yesterday I got out and mowed at about 9 o'clock, and it felt like it was late in the afternoon.
0: Yeah.
2: I was soaked.
1: Oh, it didn't take long to get soaked when you were out in that humidity.
2: It was crazy. Got that done, got some running around done, then we stayed inside the house, didn't leave the house the rest of the day. I was in for the day at about 1:30. I said, I'm not going out the rest of the day.
0: We braved the golf course yesterday. Tee time, shockingly enough, was open at 12:30. But
2: I think you need to have your head examined.
0: Now, me and Iowa Russ went to Highlands, and it's windier up there.
2: Right, but you're out in the open.
0: Yeah, it's okay. We just did 9,
1: mm-hmm.
0: and it was gross, but as well as I was playing, man, I thought about doing 18.
2: Were you like Boone? Hooked it.
0: we stopped after 9 and then just went to the pool. But I was telling Carol, I got duped. There's a gas station up there, kind of by the airport, that had a sign that read gas 377. And about run off the road trying to get over there to get filled up. And as soon as you pull up to the pump, it says cash only,
2: yeah.
0: 377.
2: Well, it should say up there.
0: It did not.
2: It should say there on the marquee if you pay cash.
0: It says it on the pump. It may say cash in tiny letters, but I mean, it wasn't recognizable. But it worked out. I needed to fill up anyway, and But yeah, that was my adventure. Went to the pool, went to the golf course, and grilled. Repeat. It was great.
2: What it'd be? I mean, were you grilling yesterday?
0: Oh yeah.
2: Oh my gosh. You are a brave soul for doing that.
0: But it was just disgusting out.
1: Oh, I mean, I saw
0: it is disgusting
1: when
0: out.
1: I was walking, there were some people that had their smokers out, and you could smell they were, had them out in the driveway.
0: Said
1: I suppose
0: it,
1: they didn't want to heat up the house.
2: But I'm not going to complain about the heat any more than that. You know why? I'd rather take this than I would single-digit temperatures and below-zero temperatures in the winter.
1: I thought the same thing, Jeff. Yep. I thought if I had my choice between this and, you know, 60 below-zero wind chill, I don't think so.
2: Yep.
0: I'll run with this all day. Motsi, let's spend a little bit of time on the heat and the weather, because another weather alert day today, and it's that third day in a row, and feels like temperature. I mean, we're talking 105, 110.
2: Maybe about 110 today.
1: Omaha National News was calling for.
2: Yeah, we're looking at a high this afternoon of about 102 here in Lincoln. And that excessive heat warning continues until 10 tonight. It was a heat advisory to start the weekend, but I believe on Saturday they flipped that over to an excessive heat warning simply because of the excessive heat that was going to be sticking around for the next couple of days. And tomorrow's forecast, it's going to be hot, but not as hot. Okay.
0: Yeah.
2: So you're looking at lower 90s. So this is kind of the last day of the run of the mill of triple digit heat. But, you know, Weather Service is calling for 102. 1011 says 101. We're going to be in the low 100s, it looks like, for sure today. So, needless to say, if you're going to be outside at any point, if you have to work outside, you should know the drill by now.
1: Yeah.
2: Is to find some shade as often as you can to get cool, drink plenty of water, fluids, nothing, you know, of the sugary variety or of the alcoholic nature necessarily, especially if you're working. Just take frequent breaks as often as you can. I mean, that's going to be the key today. You know, you don't have to be outside necessarily. I mean, you could be in a garage or something and have the door open, have air coming through, and still get overheated and get hot. So, you know, bear that in mind today. But I did see, what was it last night? The heat index at about 10 o'clock here in Lincoln was 100. The heat index in Omaha at 10 o'clock last night was 109.
1: Yeah, we walked last night after 10 o'clock, and it was 93 degrees on my thermometer.
2: It was 91 here in Lincoln, I believe.
1: Yeah, it was a warm walk. In fact, we were walking down the sidewalk, and Mary goes, "Is that a cat ahead of us? I can see it." I go, "Not unless it's got a white stripe down its back." And, I mean, this skunk ran right up somebody's driveway.
2: It was Pepe Le Pew.
1: I think it was.
0: Pepe
1: wanted some a drink or something. I don't know. They're nocturnal. I've seen skunks, like, early in the morning sometimes when I leave to go to work. But that's the first time I've ever been out walking and just in the residential area seen one walk up a driveway.
2: Well, Friday night we were outside in the driveway. And, you know, Friday was a very overcast, gray, raw day for this time of the year. And Jamie's two aunts that are in town for the weekend, they were at our house, and they looked up, and they saw a fox run across the street. And they're like, "Oh, my gosh, that's a fox." I'm like, "Yeah, they run around here all the time. That's the norm."
1: Yeah.
2: You know, you see foxes and other critters like that running around among.
0: There is a large fox population here.
2: Oh,
0: They're just kind of racing around everywhere.
1: Well, I think they have not, you know, once an animal feels safe in an area, like, you know, like when I walk, there'll be these little bunnies, 10 or 12 of them. They don't even move when you walk by them. I mean, they know nobody's going to, you know, they feel protected. I mean, it's nobody's going to shoot them in town in the city limits.
2: No.
1: Well, not anyone I know, but.
2: No.
0: It's going to just start off in rapids, you're telling me, in the neighborhood?
1: Well, not that I'm aware of.
0: Bootsy, what are you working on here as we look at 6:30?
2: We are also working on a developing story from late Saturday night after a motorcyclist was hospitalized when his motorcycle hit a home in northeast Lincoln. We'll try to get you the latest on that story. Also, a Lincoln firefighter passed away on Friday while battling a wildfire out in western Colorado. We'll have that story. Also, a longtime Nebraska forecaster on television passed away after a battle with cancer. We'll have that story, other news for you. And also updates from the State Legion Baseball Tournament and the Lincoln Salt Dogs come away with the series victory over the weekend over Cleburne. All coming up here at 6:31 on KFOR.
0: Mozi, thanks for popping in. We'll check in here a little bit before 6:30. Jessica Blum going to be with us. 10-11 Weather Center.
1: And boy, when I came in this morning, I was so distracted by the moon. Hmm? You know, we've got that big orange buck moon this morning, and it looked like I was expecting somebody in a blue utility jumpsuit with a mask on to jump on the front of my car because it was
0: just eerie outside.
1: Well, yeah, I mean, you know, the heat makes that color, makes it look orange, and then, you know, you get that blueness that goes through it. I mean, it looked like, it was pretty cool, honestly. It looked like something out of a horror movie, but if you're were on your way early this morning when it was dark, you got to see how, and it's low, it's sitting so low right now, that, you know, low orange moon out there is really pretty spectacular to see if you could catch a picture of it, but I kept turning my head trying to see it.
0: Do you ever feel creeped out outside? Aside from the kind of the setting with the moon you're talking about, does it ever feel like eerie? Like many of the scenes in Scooby-Doo, right? There's that fog.
1: It did this morning. It just was kind of, because there was kind of blue light trapped, because it was sitting so low and that orange light was going through it. There was kind of a blue light traveling
0: waiting
1: through
0: for
1: it.
0: A werewolf,
1: yeah, I mean,
0: to howl.
1: Yeah, exactly. It looked like, you know, any minute I was going to see like a witch on her broom going, you know, past it. It was, you know,
0: it's too hot,
1: a little
0: outside.
1: Freaky, a little freaky like that. But it was beautiful. It's quite something to see. It's just at that point where it's just sitting so low, you know. So I don't know. It was kind of cool. Buck moon or whatever. Some people call it the hay moon because it's. Yeah. Hay harvesting time, buck moon, because now's the time when the deer grow their new antlers. So,
0: okay.
1: I guess it goes by several different names this
0: time
1: of year.
0: A couple of new fountains of knowledge this morning. Let's take a quick time out. We'll hear from Jessica Plum, 10-11 Weather Center. Right now it's 81 degrees. That feels like at 84 at KFOR.
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0: 6:21 at KFOR. Jessica Blum with the 10-11 Weather Center. And Jessica, the heat, the topic of the day with this weather alert day, 3 days in a row. Thanks for joining us.
7: Hey, good to hear from you guys this morning. You survived the heat of this weekend. We got to do it one more day, it looks like.
0: We do. So tell us about how to go about that here. What's the outlook for today? And then maybe a little relief here later this week.
7: Yeah, it honestly looks like relief could come as soon as tomorrow. So we'll get through today. I do have a forecast high for us in Lincoln up around 101 degrees. It'll be our third straight afternoon, though, with a heat index up around 110 to 115 degrees. An extreme heat warning in effect right now as we're all waking up, and we've got very warm low temperatures this morning, right around 80 degrees. That extreme heat warning will stay in effect until 10 p.m. tonight. And then I only have a high of 90 degrees on Tuesday, so already starting to look better. But then maybe some highs in the upper 80s toward the end of this week with better rain chances surrounding Thursday.
1: It sounds odd to say 90, relief from the heat, 90 degrees. You know, it used to be when you said 90, it was like, ooh, it's getting into the 90s. But now that's our relief from the heat.
7: It is, especially our average temperatures are right around 90 degrees at this time of the year, and we're looking forward to that because I know I've seen a lot of personal weather stations around town that have been climbing up toward 120 also.

0: turn 30 over the weekend, so we'll take, I think, 90.
1: Any chance of some rain to give us a little, you know, moisture?
0: There is a small chance tomorrow morning. Some weakening thunderstorms out in western Nebraska may throw us some rain early tomorrow. I think most will actually stay dry, though, and then we'll look at better chances by Thursday.
2: Anything severe in the forecast or just a drink of water?
0: Not for us. It looks like a risk for severe weather out in western Nebraska, out toward the panhandle. They've got a risk for maybe some damaging wind as a primary threat, but nothing for us here at home.
2: Jessica, we'll get caught up again. Thanks for the update.
0: Yeah, of course. Have a good one, guys. Right. I'll see you tomorrow, too.
2: Thanks. Appreciate it. All right, Jessica Blum with us, 10-11 Weather Center. And she laid it out there. Going to be just disgustingly hot. 84 degrees is the feels like, 81 at KFOR.
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2: 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Reminder that extreme heat warning till 10 tonight, and the humidity at 87% right now. Carol, it's Shark Week, so we can think about water at least.
3: I'm not sure this is the kind of water you want to be thinking about, but a study posted in the Journal of Family Medicine reveals that selfies actually kill 5 times more people than shark attacks do.
2: Okay.
3: So, people falling off a cliff, you know, doing
2: being
3: something.
2: Careless. Oh,
3: being
2: careless.
3: Doing something dangerous. Yeah. India has the most deaths from shark attacks.
2: Really?
3: Followed by Russia. Well,
2: you're just talking personnel.
3: Okay. Were you dead before you went in the water or no? Okay. And then the United States comes in at number 3. I found this to be a little bit fascinating. 20% of students who owe student loan debt say they would be willing to swim in shark infested water for an hour if it meant they didn't have to pay it.
2: Our old friend,
3: yay or nay,
2: Mike Leach, said he would rather go to jail for a week than have paid back his student loans. He did, but I would not swim in shark-infested waters. But if you tap them on their big old nose, apparently they hate that and they go away.
3: Yeah, I think it's more than a tap. Well, I see these people I was punching on his nose. But
2: swinging as hard as I could.
3: I guess the good news about that is either way, you don't have to pay.
2: One way or the other.
3: You get eaten, or one way or the other, you're free. The states that are most likely to have sharks that could attack you, what do you think number one is?
2: Florida.
3: Got her.
2: Yep.
3: Florida number one. Hawaii comes in at number 2. Then California. Number 4 is South Carolina, 5 is North Carolina, and 6, Texas comes in at number 6.
2: Okay, I always think of South Africa when I think of sharks, and then I absolutely think of Florida. Those are the two main countries, and Australia.
3: That's true.
2: I mean, those are the 3 spots. 6:30 at KFOR Lincoln. Let's get you an update with ABC.
4: ABC News, I'm Sherry Preston. The hunt is on in Seattle for a second shooter after gunfire tore through a food festival. This woman was there and ran for her life.
5: We went inside the first building because we saw a few people going to a building. So we went in there and we went down the stairs and we just hid in the garage.
4: Police now think 2 people started shooting at each other. 3 people are dead, another 4 hurt, including a 2-year-old. Relative quiet in the Middle East with a pause in the war. ABC's Matt Rivers is in Jordan.
6: We have paused military operations against Iran, and the Iranians have done the same. It's now been more than 2 days that we've seen without any strikes going back and forth between both countries after the better part of 2 weeks of both of those countries trading lethal strikes. So, you know, the question is, why is that happening? Well, what's clear is that there is some diplomacy going on.
4: The pause also allowing for oil prices to fall. Hundreds of thousands of people evacuated in France and Spain in the midst of wildfires. This is ABC News.
7: The latest about a crash over the weekend at a Northeast Lincoln home. Good morning, I'm Jeff Moe. It's right now 81 degrees, the heat index at 84 with a partly cloudy sky. KFOR FM 101.5, 1240 AM, it's 6:31. A motorcyclist was sent to a Lincoln hospital after his motorcycle crashed into a home near 62nd and Judson shortly before 11:30 Saturday night. No word yet on the motorcyclist's condition. The investigation is ongoing. KFOR News is still following this developing story. Kent Mountain, who for decades was a TV weather forecaster on stations in central Nebraska and briefly in Lincoln, has passed away following a battle with cancer. Mountain died Sunday, according to a social media post by family members. He announced on social media back in March he had stage 4 cancer. In that social media post, he said he initially went to the doctor after losing his voice. That's when he found out a tumor in his lung grew against his tonsil, paralyzing it. He was a longtime TV forecaster at KHAS in Hastings, also at NTV in Kearney, part-time at KLKN here in Lincoln before taking over the forecasting duties at News Channel Nebraska. In other news, a 43-year-old Lincoln firefighter passed away on Friday after he suffered injuries during a wildfire battle in western Colorado. Federal officials confirmed that Nathan Matthews was hurt June 27th while fighting the Knowles Fire in Mesa County, Colorado. That's according to the U.S. Wildland Fire Service. Matthews was one of five firefighters involved in a burnover while engaged in initial attack operations on the Knowles Fire. KFOR News Time is 6:33. Police are working a couple of belated burglary cases in South Lincoln that may be related at a house and apartment complex near 19th and Garfield. According to LPD, the home was burglarized last Monday where somebody used a 2x4 to break a window, while the apartment was burglarized sometime between last Sunday and last Tuesday with the door being kicked in. Just over $6,100 worth of items were taken from both places. Another reminder about road work, 27th Street northbound between Nebraska Parkway and Woods Boulevard in South Lincoln will close starting today for a paving project. That should be done by mid-August. Also, the eastbound left turn lane on Superior Street to Cornhusker Highway will close beginning Wednesday for pavement repairs. That should be done by August 7th. The recommended detour is Superior Street to Havelock Avenue to 70th Street to Cornhusker Highway. Starting Thursday and going through August 8th is a Lancaster County Super Fair at the Sandhills Global Events Center. A number of events are happening and new items have been added this year, according to Event Center Marketing Director Gina Nathan.
8: We've added extra air conditioning. We do have live music all 10 nights again. Ribfest is coming back again August 6th through the 8th.
7: There will also be a midway with rides, games, plenty of exhibits, competitions, demolition derby, bull riding, foods on a stick, and plenty more. You can find out all the details at superfair.org. 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
10: Severe weather in Nebraska could be a matter of seconds between life and death. 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
7: Lincoln's first forecast includes that excessive heat warning until 10 o'clock tonight. So today will be hot, a high of 102, the heat index up around 111. Slight chance of showers and thunderstorms late tonight, otherwise partly to mostly cloudy and a low of 76. And a slight chance of rain to start the day tomorrow, otherwise mostly cloudy and a high of 92. Sunny on Wednesday and a high of 93. Right now, 81 in Lincoln, the heat index at 84 at KFOR. Lincoln Salt Dogs battle back to defeat the Cleburne Railroaders at Haymarket Park, taking the weekend series. Here's Rich Ray with a recap.
11: The Lincoln Salt Dogs won the rubber game of a three-game series by defeating the Cleburne Railroaders 6-5 in walk-off fashion Sunday afternoon at Haymarket Park. Kerry Arboleda singled to right, scoring Jairo Pomares for the game-winning hit in the bottom of the ninth inning. Zach McCleave earned the win in relief. He's now 1-2. Lincoln is 28-34, and they will start a nine-game road trip at Fargo-Moorhead on Tuesday night. Again, the final Sunday afternoon at Haymarket Park was Lincoln 6 and Cleburne 5. I'm Rich Ray for KFOR Sports.
7: At the State Legion Baseball Tournament, Carpetland of Lincoln East is still undefeated in the American Division up at Elkhorn North. They defeated Elkhorn North 3-0 Sunday evening. Sam Sutko got this two-run hit with two out in the fourth inning for Carpetland.
12: Two outs, full count, loaded for the Rugs. Wolves trying to get out of trouble. Settles pitch. Swing and a liner and a center field base hit. Anderson will score. Here comes Trevor Roach. He will score easily as the throw is late. Sam Sutko out of the ninth spot with a two-run single. And Carpetland has a 2-0 lead.
7: That's Ryan Swanigan on Lincoln Prep Sports with a call. Meanwhile, in the American Division, Omaha Westside ended Union Bank of Pius the 10th season 18-4. Out in Kearney on Sunday in the National Division, Anderson Ford of Lincoln North Star are still unbeaten. They beat Elkhorn South 3-2 in eight innings. And Lincoln Hotel Group, they stay alive. They represent Lincoln Standing Bear, and they beat Gretna 2-1. I'm Jeff Motes, KFOR Sports.
13: And they took the data center.
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13: Taylor Farms supplies produce to restaurants and grocery stores all across the country, from Taco Bell to Walmart. But that massive scale is also raising questions about food safety. The recent parasitic outbreak is highlighting the risks of our highly concentrated food supply chain. It's renewing debate over whether bigger food suppliers make it harder to contain problems when something goes wrong. Checking on trading, Wall Street is getting ready for a week packed with corporate earnings results and the Federal Reserve's interest rate decision on Wednesday. Stock futures are rallying this morning ahead of that. And Hollywood keeps cutting back on new TV shows. Hollywood produced nearly 100 fewer TV shows in the first half of 2026 than it did a year ago. That's the fourth year in a row of declines. Output is down almost 50% from 2022, according to industry data tracker Luminant. Cable has suffered the steepest drop with a 47% decline.
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14: More LeBron James reaction as he is now a Philadelphia 76er. That and a whole lot more in The Morning Hookup from 9-11 right here on KFOR.
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2: 21 minutes in front of 7 at KFOR. Schmidt, Carol, and Jeff, that excessive heat warning till 10 p.m. Keep it updated with KFOR and Jeff Motes when it comes to the severe weather. That Seattle attack, an update there, a Meow Monday to get into a fallen Nebraskan hero. And President Trump on this weekend and the pause with Iran.
18: There's two ways. I mean, it's... You can just keep doing exactly what we're doing and take them apart piece by piece. We could do it in a more rapid fashion, which we might do. Or we can negotiate with them, which we're also doing right now.
2: So, Carol, a bit of a halt for the time being.
3: Yes, and behind the scenes, we're hearing that the top U.S. military commander in the Middle East, who is Admiral Brad Cooper, he is also the commander of CENTCOM, advise the president to stop the bombing campaign around the Strait of Hormuz because he says it's reached the limit of its effectiveness. It was an acknowledgement by both military and civilian advisors to the president that there are limits to what you can accomplish through military action and specifically an air power campaign. The decision came after a meeting with Trump's top advisors and military officials who presented him with a new strike plan for the day. In the days before the meeting, of course, the president had been leaning toward returning to major combat operations, but his mindset started to change after that meeting, so his decision to pump the brakes on bombing the Strait was solidified on Friday by not only Brad Cooper, but also J.D. Vance and the Joint Chiefs of Staff, General Dan Kane.
2: Carol, with the pause here, first time in 2 weeks, and you like folks coming forward and saying, you may not want to hear this, but here's what we need to tell you. This is not doing any good. There's a diminishing return right now, and you just wonder what the reality is as far as the stockpile goes with weapons. and ammunition's being used.
3: Yeah, despite what Pete Hegseth has said, sources say that General Dan Kane cautioned him in private and the president that there's definitely a shortage of air defense interceptors, and that could hamper the ability of the U.S. to protect our forces, and not only our forces, but our allies in that region.
2: Carol, let's talk about a firefighter from Lincoln that was on the front lines of the Colorado wildfires. He's passed away.
3: Sadly, we received the news that on Friday, July 24th, Nathan Matthews, 43, of Lincoln, who was a member of the rifle helitack crowd, one of five firefighters involved in the burnover during the initial attack operations on the fire, has passed away. Three firefighters, Emily Barker of Clinton Township, Michigan, Nick Hutcherson of Glendale, Arizona, and Sidney Watson of Warrior, Alabama, died at the scene. Nathan Matthews had been receiving medical care for burn injuries before his death. This is another heartbreaking loss for our wildland fire family, said the U.S. Wildland Fire Service Chief Brian Fennessy. He said, our hearts are with their families, friends, crewmates, and everyone that's been impacted by this tragedy. We remain committed to supporting those affected and honoring the legacy of all four.
2: Governor Pillen issuing a statement, he and his wife Suzanne lifting up the family of Nathan Matthews. Went on to say the sacrifices of the wildland firefighters make what they make are real, and we mourn the loss of Nathan. Information regarding the funeral service for Matthew is going to be released at a later date. And Governor Pillen did say flags to be lowered on this date of his internment. So that's the word. But Carol, there's so many different agencies and different assistances that come from not only Nebraska, but the surrounding Rocky Mountain regions. And when Nebraska's had wildfire problems, you've had assistance from, you know, the Rocky Mountain regions. We're talking Montana, Colorado, four quarters parts of the world. And in turn, Nebraska always willing and due to give a helping hand with these wildfires that are going on.
3: Highly specialized, highly trained individuals, yes, that get called to battle these types of fires, and they are so dangerous. You just can't control the way a fire may go, how it's going to turn with the wind or vegetation. And so these firefighters, I mean, that are out there battling these wildfires, their life is on the line every minute they're out there.
2: Mega Millions, Carol, we're talking a number that's, well, we kind of dream about.
3: $800 million. The Mega Millions jackpot has risen after Friday's drawing. Mega Millions has had 37 consecutive drawings without a winner. Let's see, the last time we had a winner was March 17th. So the next drawing is tomorrow night. You know, the chance of winning is pretty low. The lump sum payout is $344.2 million. Which equates to $216 million after federal tax withholdings. What could you buy with that $216.9 million?
2: Lots of air conditioning.
3: Well, true. You could buy 21 million large pepperoni pizzas.
2: Done.
3: 542 million jelly beans.
2: No black jelly beans.
3: 43,000 top tier gaming setups.
7: Interesting.
3: 10,000 nights in a luxury hotel penthouse.
7: Okay.
3: 1.4 million pairs of premium sneakers.
7: Sold.
3: 27 million cinema popcorn buckets. Or 433 million arcade tokens.
2: I got to question the popcorn bucket call, because we had friends go to a movie this weekend and say, it was a little expensive. Motsi, what's coming up here at 7?
7: We'll have more stories coming up for you this morning, including the story about the Lincoln firefighter that died from his injuries and finding that wildfire out in Colorado. Also in our news this morning, we found out that a longtime Nebraska broadcaster and chief forecaster on TV passed away after a battle with cancer. And we're also following a developing story where a motorcyclist was hurt after his motorcycle hit a Northeast Lincoln home late Saturday night. We'll have that and other news for you, plus sports coming up at 7:03 on KFOR.
2: Mochi, thanks. Let's get a meow.
3: Oh, I'm sorry.
2: No, you're good.
3: Meow Monday. I didn't see that Matt was there. Okay.
2: Matt's been hanging tight. Matt, tell us about the kitty to get adopted. Thanks for the time this morning.
19: Yeah, so today we have Binks, and Binks is 3 months old, and he's a domestic short-haired neutered male and solid black in color. And Binks was actually born at the shelter. When his mom came in, she was in the very late stages of her pregnancy and actually gave birth to a litter of kittens about 3 days after she arrived. And so all the kittens went to foster care with their mom, and so they grew up

0: he's going to make a great addition to a lot of families. And, you know, at this age, should fit right in with a family with kids. If you're looking to adopt or you got other pets at home, I definitely think it'll be more of whether those pets accept Binks rather than Binks getting along with them. Just he'll take everything in stride. And, again, very sweet kitten. And he's been neutered. He's been microchipped. And has his initial vaccines taken care of. He's going to need some booster vaccines still at this age, but he is ready to go to find his new family.
1: He doesn't possess any special powers, does he? Like, he's able to talk like the Binks in Hocus Pocus, or is he just...
0: Unfortunately not. Unfortunately okay. not. But somebody, maybe somebody can train him to have some unique tricks or, you know, things that he can do. But, yeah, at this point, no, nothing like
1: okay.
0: that.
1: Okay. Just he was curious whether there was a name, a reason he had the name Binks. Drive the witches away
0: yeah.
1: or...
0: He's been very well socialized, and, you know, again, we're grateful for the foster program. You know, this is where the foster program comes into play and helps us take care of these kittens when they're this young and get them out into a home environment with their mom to grow up and receive the social skills and handling that they need to be successful later in life.
2: Matt, when can folks come meet Binks and get him adopted?
0: Yeah, so he'll be available for adoption at our Pilot Pet Adoption Center. So we're open tomorrow from 11:30 to 7, and we're located out at 70th and Nebraska Parkway. You can also learn more about Binks or all the other pets that are up for adoption right now on our website, which is capitalhumanesociety.org.
2: All right, Matt, we'll check in on Thursday, bud. Thank you.
0: Sounds good. Have a good one.
2: All right.
1: Thank you, Matt.
2: Good to spend time with Matt. Let's get that weather update. Tell you that excessive heat warning till 10 tonight. We'll have that feels like temperature between 110 and 115 today with a high of 101. Overnight, mid-70s, and some relief tomorrow as we'll be back into the 90s, but the heat and humidity numbers won't be even close. Right now, we're at 81 degrees. The feels like 84 at KFOR.
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8: 5 minutes in front of 7 at KFOR. Good, bad, ugly. A tough one for Elon Musk the other day.
9: Yeah, the poor guy lost some money. My gosh, he lost $18.6 billion in one day.
8: At the tables?
9: No, his Tesla stock dropped by 14%.
8: Oh, okay.
9: I mean, I don't think we have to take up a collection because he's still worth $731.7 billion. But apparently his investors are not happy with him. They don't feel like they're seeing enough progress on his robo-taxis. And is Optimus robot. I mean, he's still the wealthiest guy.
8: Hmm?
9: He's ahead of Google co-founder Larry Page and Amazon's Jeff Bezos. So, I mean, he's okay. I don't think we have to take up a collection.
8: The swings in emotion, though, where you are able to lose $18.4 billion
9: and still be the richest person on Earth
8: because your stock goes down a little bit. So. Jeff Motes, his stock always up. He'll tell us about weather and news coming up with KFOR.
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8: From ABC News, I'm Sherry Preston. A food festival in the heart of Seattle ending in tragedy with the death of three people and the wounding of three more in a mass shooting. ABC's Alex Stone is near the Space Needle with details.
9: First responders rushing to the festival, attempting to revive two of the people who were shot. But both of those victims ultimately declared dead on scene. Four other people, including a two-year-old, were transported by firefighters to a local hospital after sustaining injuries. One of them later died. One suspect has been taken into custody. Police say another suspect is still on the loose.
8: A pause in the U.S.-Iran war, but a delicate one, as diplomatic efforts resume once again. ABC's Rachel Scott is in Washington.
10: Sources tell me today that President Trump is now holding off on a major escalation against Iran to give way for diplomacy to reopen the Strait of Hormuz. I'm told the president was prepared to launch a series of strikes on Friday, but decided to hold off. Sources also say officials discussed the impact a major attack could have on the U.S.'s depleting stock of air defense interceptors.
8: In parts of Central Europe, wildfires are burning out of control and authorities are going door to door telling people to get out. ABC's Marcus Moore is close to the French border in Spain.
11: Terrifying wildfires fueled by bone-dry conditions and high winds forcing some 300,000 people in Spain and France to flee their homes. Authorities calling the conditions in France's Gironde region, home to the country's famous Bordeaux wine, among the worst they have ever seen. Fire scorching an area four times the size of Paris.
8: At an emergency meeting of French government officials today, the country's interior minister did say that the largest fire has stopped growing. The suspect in this weekend's ramming and machete attack at a Pride festival in Berlin is dead. He was killed in a confrontation with German police in a suburb of the city. They think he had ties to Islamic State groups. 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
14: A Lincoln firefighter has died after he was hurt in a Colorado firefight. Good morning, I'm Jeff Modes.
1: We're at 80 degrees, a heat index at 83 at KFOR, FM 101.5.

0: 12:40 a.m. It's 7:03. After being injured June 27th while fighting a wildfire in western Colorado, we found out over the weekend that a Lincoln firefighter died on Friday. 43-year-old Nathan Matthews was helping in fighting the Knowles Fire in Mesa County, Colorado. That's according to the U.S. Wildland Fire Service. Matthews was one of five firefighters involved in a burnover while engaged in initial attack operations on that Knowles fire. Former KLKN-TV weather forecaster Kent Boughton has passed away after a brief battle with stage 4 cancer. Family members confirmed on social media that Boughton died Sunday, surrounded by family. Boughton announced on social media back in March he had stage 4 cancer, and in that social media post he said he initially went to the doctor after losing his voice. That's when he found out that a tumor in his lung grew against his tonsil, paralyzing it. Boughton was a longtime TV forecaster on NTV out of Kearney, also at KHAS-TV in Hastings, and then, of course, working at KLKN in Lincoln before taking over the forecasting duties at News Channel Nebraska. A motorcyclist was sent to a Lincoln hospital after the motorcycle he was on crashed into a home near 62nd and Judson just before 11:30 Saturday night. Still no information in terms of the motorcyclist's condition, but the investigation is ongoing. KFOR News continues to follow this developing story. KFOR News time is 7:04. A couple of belated burglaries in South Lincoln from last week are still under investigation. Lincoln police say both happened at a house and apartment complex near 19th and Garfield. LPD says the home was burglarized last Monday where someone used a 2x4 to break a window, while the apartment was burglarized sometime between last Sunday and last Tuesday with the door being kicked in. About $5,600 worth of items are gone from the house. About $500 worth of items are missing from the apartment, including electronics and gaming equipment. Couple of construction spots to watch out for today and this week. Northbound 27th Street between Nebraska Parkway and Woods Boulevard will close starting today for a paving project. That should be done by mid-August. And the eastbound left turn lane on Superior Street to Cornhusker Highway will close starting Wednesday for pavement repairs. That should be done by August 7th. The recommended detour in that area is Superior Street to Havelock Avenue to 70th Street to Cornhusker Highway. And the 10-day run of the Lancaster County Super Fair starts Thursday and goes through August 8th at the Sandhills Global Event Center, featuring a midway with rides, games, and plenty of exhibits, competitions, demolition derby, bull riding, and free live music each night. Plus, Rib Fest will happen August 6th through the 8th, according to Event Center Marketing Director Gina Nathan.
1: There will also be some specials with Rib Fest combined with the bull riding tickets again this year.
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0: Lincoln's first forecast. Again, that excessive heat warning continues until 10 o'clock tonight, so it's going to be sunny and hot today. High around 102, the heat index up around 111. There's a slight chance of showers and thunderstorms late tonight. Otherwise, increasing clouds, low of 76. Slight chance of rain to start the day tomorrow. Otherwise, mostly cloudy and a high of 92. Sunny on Wednesday with a high of 93. It's 80 degrees, a heat index at 83 at KFOR. The Lincoln Salt Dogs battled back to score two runs, highlighted by a Kerry Arboleda walk-off single, and defeated the Cleburne Railroaders 6-5 Sunday afternoon at Haymarket Park. Carter Bagnaski collected this RBI double in the bottom of the third for Lincoln to tie the game at three.
4: And Bagnaski hits this ball in the air toward left field. That's tagged pretty well. It's going back toward the wall, and it's going to hit the base of the wall. It's going to score Shumpert. Bagnaski will stroll into second base. He has got an RBI double, and that ties the ball game. It's now 3-3.
0: Rich Ray on KFOR with the call. Then later in the game, Arboleda delivered the game-winning walk-off RBI single in the ninth.
4: And Arboleda swings a little bloop toward right field, and this ball is going to drop. Coming out of Camaras, he's going to try to score. The throw home. He's safe. The Salt Dogs win it. Kerry Arboleda with a walk-off single wins it for the Salt Dogs here in the bottom of the ninth inning.
0: With the victory, Lincoln took the three-game series 2-1. Lincoln is off today. They'll begin a long road trip starting at Fargo-Moorhead tomorrow night. Carpetland of Lincoln East are still undefeated in the American Division in the State Legion Baseball Tournament. They defeated Elkhorn North Sunday night 3-0. Sam Sutko got a two-run hit with two out in the fourth inning. Then Omaha commit Dele Odolate hit this triple in the bottom of the fifth.
5: Settles and winds and comes home, and Odolate goes the other way down the right field line. That's going to land in fair territory and roll away from Kingston McNeil. Odolate and his horse around second. The throw to third is high and late. Dele Odolate with a one-out triple.
0: Ryan Swanigan of Lincoln Prep Sports with a call. Braden Erickson then drove in Odolate home with an RBI single the next at bat. Meanwhile, Omaha Westside ended Union Bank of Pius X's season 18-4 in the American Division. In Kearney in the National Division, Anderson Ford of Lincoln North Star is still undefeated. They beat Elkhorn South 3-2 in eight innings Sunday to stay perfect. And Lincoln Hotel Group of Lincoln Standing Bear, they're still alive in the tournament. They ended Gretna's season 2-1. I'm Jeff Motes, KFOR Sports.
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7: 7:09 at KFOR. Hope you're well on a Monday. That heat index is going to be 115, 110 to 115 today. We're already at 84, sunny. KFORnow.com, Schmidt, Carol, and Jeff. A way to stay safe, possibly from Cyclospora. Eggs and a warning with your favorite breakfast food and carnage in Seattle this weekend.
8: I thought it was fireworks.
9: We were trying to run away, you know, once we heard the shots. Everybody kind of just started panicking.
7: Carol, that's one person that got out of harm's way, but three did not. Three dead, four injured.
10: The shooting occurred at Seattle Center, and Seattle Center is hosting a Bite of Seattle, which is this huge food festival. It's also home, of course, to the Space Needle, and according to Seattle police, it didn't happen far from there. The wounded included a boy who was approximately 2 years old. Police are searching for one suspect. They do have another one in custody. They do believe that two people were just shooting at each other, basically, at this festival. So it wasn't any kind of a terrorist attack on a large group of people. It was just two people who had a disagreement with one another. They have not named the suspect they have in custody or disclosed anything like their age or where they're from, but they did say the suspect was a younger person.
7: Well, credit to Seattle PD as well with Acting Chief Tyrone Davis. They were able to get officers not only on the scene quickly, but then react and find and track down one of the suspects for sure. First responders always leading with their chin as they were there to attempt life-saving efforts on the scene with two of those seven people who were shot. We'll have more updates a little bit later here. Bottom of the hour from ABC News. Cyclospora continues to spread for more states. We told you a way to stay safe, and maybe you call Husker Mary, Carol.
10: Well, we were...
7: Your wonderful daughter is all about the research.
10: We had come back from the ball game, so we were going to just grab something on Saturday evening, and we were looking at a menu, and I was considering salad. Usually I like to get salads, and so I said, I wonder, should I? And she kind of smiled and said, oh, no, I've already done the research. I went online. I checked this place out to see where they get their greens from and where they get their lettuce from. They do not get it from Taylor Farms. They don't get it from, you know, any place in Mexico. So I think we're pretty safe on this. I think that, you know, they've said that this is, you know, they wash it thoroughly. They're letting their customers know, anyone who's contemplating salads, that they're taking care of. So I did. I got a salad, and it was fine. I ate it Saturday. It takes me three meals to eat a salad. So I've eaten it since then. And at this point, I have had no explosive incidents
7: problems,
10: or anything
7: yes.
10: like that. So I guess, yeah, if you want to find out, you can go online and check some of these places out to make sure that they don't get their iceberg lettuce or their greens from someplace that has contaminated food.
7: You know, a self-help line. I mean, Husker Mary, along with doing all sorts of corporate tax conquering, can absolutely lay out, hey, here's who gets their salad from where.
10: Oh, yes. I mean, she, even where she eats in Denver, there's a little cafe in her building that she eats at all the time. And so these people know her very well.
7: Mm-hmm.
10: And they were asking her, do you think we should put a sign up that says, that where our lettuce and our greens come from. And Mary said, you know what? It might not hurt.
7: I'll be honest with you. I have dialed back. I've had one salad in 3 weeks. I'm not risking it. Maybe I'm too superstitious with it. But as

0: far as the vegetables go, too. And I know that's not part of the problem, but I'm just being uber cautious. I'll do some fruit, but I've not done a ton of vegetables. Or if I have done, it's been
1: frozen.
0: Well, no, it's been super just, I've washed and washed and repeatedly washed. I've been kind of on a sweet potatoes kick, so that's
1: you know, this has been a boom for farmers markets.
0: Oh, for sure.
1: Yeah, they are somebody who has really done well off of this cyclospora incident, because a lot of people now are going to farmers markets where they know where it's been grown. It's been harvested by these families normally that run these farmers markets, and so this has honestly been actually pretty good for them when it comes to fresh vegetables, because you know the source right there.
0: I love farmers markets and folks bringing their fresh produce and what they've grown. Illinois, Kansas, Oklahoma, Pennsylvania, the four new states. They join Indiana, Kentucky, Ohio, West Virginia, and Michigan. Carol, you've got folks that are super concerned, rightfully so, and hospitalizations are a reality with this thing. 7:14, it's going to be 101 degrees today, and that feels like temp is going to be 115. Jeff Motes in the KFOR newsroom, and Motesy, of course, that heat advisory, that excessive heat warning expires till about 10
2: tonight. The excessive heat warning in effect until 10 tonight. So the heat index value up around 111 maybe today. So again, if you have to be outside, you know, like right now it's 80 right now. I need to update the temperature for you guys. It's 80 with a heat index of 83 right now. And at this time of the day, that is unbearable.
1: 7:15, yeah. In the morning.
2: I mean, you might as well.
1: Wow.
2: Well, yeah. And, you know, at this time of day, and if you were to, you know, keep that type of a condition in place up until about 1 o'clock, it's going to catapult up to about 95 with a heat index of about 105. So, yeah, it is unbearable even right now to be outdoors. But if you have to do stuff right about now, this may be the time to do it, because by 2, 3, 4 o'clock this afternoon for sure, it's going to be stifling outside. So bear that in mind. So we'll have more about that in our forecast coming up here in just a little bit. In our news this morning, we found out over the weekend that a passing of a Lincoln firefighter after he was injured in late June following a firefight in western Colorado. We'll have that story for you. Other news as well. And sports, too, all coming up here at 7:31 on KFOR.
0: Boatsy, thank you for the update. Carol, we were talking about cyclospora. A problem here with a recent medical study when it comes to eggs.
1: You know, eggs for a long time have gotten kind of a bad rap. I think, like, back in the 80s, my dad had a massive heart attack at 52, and I don't believe he ever ate an egg after that, just because of
0: the word on the street about eggs.
1: Yeah, I mean, from his doctor at that time. And I think a lot of that has changed now over the years, that approach on eggs. But there is a new study by a Cleveland clinic revealing that eating eggs could possibly contribute to a stroke. Mm-hmm. Researchers studied 5,000 people. There's a something in eggs that are, it's TMAO, and it's tied to AFib, or it's tied to an upset in your heart rhythm. And those with high levels of this TMAO do have a 70% higher chance of having heart problems. And it comes from gut bacteria that you get after eating foods like egg yolks.
0: Okay.
1: So again, it's the egg yolk, and a lot of places do offer omelets or, you know, things with the egg white. A lot of recipes say you whole egg or egg white. So, you know, you can make that decision.
0: So one of Junior's favorite things is steak and eggs, and I love making them for him. You have a little leftover steak and you do some eggs, and I always like watching him woof it down. But I've flipped a little bit. I'll put an egg in and then kind of load up with egg whites. So I get the little bit of the yolk, but I'm right. More of the egg whites. But I get it. I think moderation's the key, though, isn't it?
1: It is. And honestly, the yolk is my favorite part of an egg, so yeah. I'm not a big
0: fan.
1: Well,
0: you're the biggest fried egg sandwich.
1: Yes, that's my favorite. But again, it's something I might eat twice a month. It's not something that I eat on a regular basis. But there are other foods that do produce that same kind of gut bacteria. I mean, quite frankly, beef is also on the list of things that produce that same kind of gut bacteria. So, and some of it just is your genetics. You know, do you have that in your system or not? But just something that's out there.
0: Let's get a look at Lincoln's first forecast. And as Motsi kind of laid out for you, it feels like 83 degrees. That humidity at 87% outside right now. And we'll have a high of 101 that feels like between 110 and 115. That extreme heat warning till 10 tonight. And we look at the overnight, 79. We'll be at the overnight low. And into Tuesday, we'll be right around 91 degrees. So some air quote relief tomorrow. Chance of some showers, maybe 50% for Wednesday. And that cold front could cool us off to upper 80s. 83 degrees is what it feels like right now. 81, sunny at KFOR.
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4: 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Heavy rains with flash flooding.
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9: About 5 minutes in front of 7:30, ABC News coming up on KFOR. We'll have an update with Jeff Motes as well, and birthdays, anniversaries. Carol, you've got Larry the Cable Guy, one of our favorites. He's on the mend.
10: Yeah, according to reports, he was rushed to a hospital here in Lincoln Thursday night, complaining of major stomach pain, and turned out appendicitis.
9: Yeah. Saw Larry post on social media that he's sore, but he's on the mend. That is good, and those are no joke. I've never had one. You just wonder. Because it's a whole new level of stomach slash gut pain, obviously, people say. But I remember talking to my dad, and dad didn't say a whole lot about medical ailments, but he remembered when he was a little kid, 3 or 4 years old, he's like, I remember having to go to the hospital for appendicitis because it's the worst feeling I ever had in his life, is what he said when he was a little one. So I've not had appendicitis or issues. Have you at all?
10: I have not. My oldest brother, when he was 7, had his appendix taken out because he had that kind of pain. My youngest brother was, I think, 2 or 3. Okay. His actually burst.
9: Oh, no.
10: Inside of
9: him. So I know that's, like, awful, but there's ways to fix it even when it
10: well
9: bursts,
10: not or? That many days I mean that many years ago I mean that was back in the 60s he yeah. was in the hospital for oh my gosh we I mean they first had to drain the poison out of yeah. him before yeah. they could do the surgery, and I mean he was so sick that they sent him to a bigger hospital. They didn't even put him in an ambulance because they really weren't certain he would make it, so they had my grandmother hold him in the back seat. But he came through it. I mean, they drained the poison, they did the surgery, and now he's, you know,
9: well, wishing Larry.
10: So it's not anything to sneeze at, but he says that he's at home recovering and thanked everybody for their good thoughts and cards.
9: Yep, Cable Guy loves playing golf this time of year and being out and about, and he's always so good. He's so philanthropic around the community.
10: Oh, yeah, appreciate definitely. Him. He does.
9: And they're wishing him well. Let's get into something good this morning.
11: Tell me something good.
9: I'm KFOR, and Carol, this is pretty awesome with Disney and the Starlight Children's Foundation. They brought in Toy Story 5 to more than 400 children's hospitals around the world. And what they did is they wanted to create a special movie event. And they did do that. And they did the movie screening for the patients and their families. This program also donated 18,000 toys.
10: Oh, my gosh.
9: 18,000 of the character-themed hospital gowns as well. And the surprise experience featured Pixar characters for the filmmakers. A lot of comfort, a lot of joy, a lot of normalcy to the kids. So not only did they bring in Toy Story 5 for these kids, 400 hospitals, children's hospitals across the nation, but 18,000 toys and gowns.
10: Good for them.
9: That is absolutely something good. Carol, what do you
11: think? Tell me something good.
10: Well, we're familiar with dogs being in classrooms where kids read to them. A Jacksonville, Florida boy visits the Jacksonville Humane Society to read dogs, to read to the dogs. He's 11-year-old. Nehemiah Turner has spent 100 hours reading aloud to the animals in the shelter. The shelter says the session helps the dogs stay calm while they wait to be adopted. One dog waited almost 400 days before finding a home, but this little guy, Nehemiah, he was there every day to read to this dog, and they say it really has made a difference in to the dogs when somebody, and they just all sit around like they know what's going on and listen to him read.
9: That's so good. I mean, I can imagine that. That's pretty great. Any birthdays or anniversaries to pass along?
10: Well, we were talking about Larry the Cable Guy. His blue collar tour buddy, Bill Engvall.
9: I like Bill Engvall.
10: Is celebrating a birthday. He's turning 69 years old today.
9: Okay. Birthday wish out to Max Grimm, 22 years old. Max, happy birthday to you. Greg Jackson, blowing out the candles. Gregors, have yourself
10: happy birthday,
9: a great,
10: Greg.
9: Yeah, great birthday. One of my favorites, Go Tigers. Ed Orgeron.
10: Oh. How old is Ed?
9: Ed might be pushing 70, I think. But Ed typically is running with his shirt off in high humidity around the beaches of Destin until he got hired by LSU to come back as an assistant. Ken Johnson blows out the candles today. A happy belated birthday wish out to Kent Wells. And you can get your birthdays and anniversary wishes in 489-1240, 489-1240, or can log on KFORnow.com. 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Big Ten Media Days loom in Chicago. We'll be there for it with KFOR. And who's the number one team in the Big Ten? We'll tell you coming up. Here's ABC.
12: ABC News, I'm Sherry Preston. Deadly violence at a food festival in Seattle. Some people there initially thought the popping they heard was fireworks. Brian Barker knew right away.
13: My gut feeling was that it was shots, because I'm originally from Texas, so I know what shots are.
12: No shots hitting several people. Three are dead, four more hurt. Police think two suspects started shooting at each other, but only one is in custody. New violence in the Middle East, even as the U.S. and Iran go into another day of the pause in fighting. Saudi Arabia has just said it shot down drones launched from Iraq, fired by militias backed by Iran. Here's ABC's Karen Waugh.
14: Iran's foreign ministry is calling weekend talks with the U.S. ally Oman fruitful, with both sides working on a plan to keep ships moving safely through the Strait of Hormuz. But the U.S. ambassador to the U.N. says Tehran itself is divided.
12: Dangerously hot weather settling in over much of the country. 120 million Americans are under heat alerts. This is ABC News.
15: What we know so far about a weekend crash at a Northeast Lincoln home. Good morning, I'm Jeff Motes. We have sunshine and 80 degrees. The heat index at 83 at KFOR FM 101.5, 1240 AM at 731. A motorcycle crashed into a Northeast Lincoln home late Saturday night. LPD and LFR were called to that home near 62nd and Judson just before 11:30 p.m. about the motorcycle hitting the house. KFOR's media partner 1011 News reports that the motorcyclist was taken to a Lincoln hospital, but their condition was not known. The investigation is ongoing. KFOR News is still following this development. Longtime Nebraska broadcaster and chief forecaster Kent Boughton died after a brief battle with cancer. Boughton died Sunday, according to a social media post by family members. He announced on social media in March that he had stage 4 cancer. In a social media post, he said that he initially went to the doctor after losing his voice. That's when he found out that a tumor in his lung grew against his tonsil, paralyzing it. Boughton was a longtime TV forecaster, starting out at KHAS in Hastings and later at NTV in Kearney, and part-time at KLKN-TV here in Lincoln before taking over the forecasting duties at News Channel Nebraska. A 43-year-old Lincoln firefighter died Friday from injuries suffered while battling a wildfire out in western Colorado. Federal officials confirming that, also being reported by the Journal Star that Nathan Matthews was injured on June 27 while fighting the Knowles Fire in Mesa County, Colorado, according to the U.S. Wildland Fire Service. Matthews was one of five firefighters involved in a burnover while engaged in initial attack operations on that Knowles Fire. KFOR News Time 7:33. Lincoln police are working a couple of belated burglary cases that may be related at a house and apartment complex near 19th and Garfield that happened last week. According to LPD, the home was burglarized last Monday, where someone used a 2x4 to break a window, while the apartment was burglarized sometime between last Sunday and last Tuesday, with the door being kicked in. About $5,600 worth of items are gone from the house. $500 worth of items are missing from the apartment, including electronics and gaming equipment. Some construction to tell you about. Northbound 27th Street between Nebraska Parkway and Woods Boulevard will close starting today for a paving project. That should be done by mid-August. And the eastbound left turn lane on Superior Street to Cornhusker Highway will close starting Wednesday for pavement repairs. That's set to be done by August 7th. Recommend a detour Superior Street to Havelock Avenue to 70th Street to Cornhusker Highway. And the Lancaster County Super Fair gets underway this Thursday and runs through August 8th at the Sandhills Global Event Center. Gina Nathan is the marketing director with the Event Center and told Lincoln's Morning News on KFOR recently, there will be 10 action-packed days of exhibits, competitions, free live music, exciting grandstand events like the Demo Derby, and bull riding. She adds parking is free, but admission is $5 a person, and kids 5 and under are free.
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2: Lincoln's first forecast, excessive heat warning until 10 o'clock tonight. Sunny and hot today, a high of 102, the heat index of around 111. Increasing clouds with a slight chance of late night showers and thunderstorms tonight, a low of 76. Slight chance of rain to start the day tomorrow, otherwise mostly cloudy and a high of 92. Sunny on Wednesday with a high of 93. This morning, sunshine 80 degrees, the heat index at 83 at KFOR. The Lincoln Salt Dogs battle back to defeat the Cleburne Railroaders at Haymarket Park, taking the weekend series. Here's Rich Ray with a recap.
3: The Lincoln Salt Dogs won the rubber game of a three-game series by defeating the Cleburne Railroaders 6-5 in walk-off fashion Sunday afternoon at Haymarket Park. Kerry Arboleda singled to right, scoring Jairo Pomares for the game-winning hit in the bottom of the ninth inning. Zach McCleave earned the win in relief. He's now 1-2. Lincoln is 28-34, and they will start a nine-game road trip at Fargo-Moorhead on Tuesday night. Again, the final Sunday afternoon at Haymarket Park was Lincoln 6 and Cleburne 5. I'm Rich Ray for KFOR Sports.
2: At the State Legion Baseball Tournament, Carpetland of Lincoln East is still undefeated in the American Division up at Elkhorn North. They defeated Elkhorn North 3-0 Sunday evening. Sam Sutko got this two-run hit with two out in the fourth inning for Carpetland.
4: Two outs, full count, loaded for the Rugs. Wolves trying to get out of trouble. Settles pitch. Swing and a liner and a center field base hit. Anderson will score. Here comes Trevor Roach. He will score easily as the throw is late. Sam Sutko out of the ninth spot with a two-run single. And Carpetland has a 2-0 lead.
2: That's Ryan Swanigan on Lincoln Prep Sports with a call. Meanwhile, in the American Division, Omaha Westside ended Union Bank of Pius the 10th season 18-4. Out in Kearney on Sunday in the National Division, Anderson Ford of Lincoln North Star is still unbeaten. They beat Elkhorn South 3-2 in 8 innings. In Lincoln Hotel Group, they stay alive. They represent Lincoln Standing Bear, and they beat Gretna 2-1. I'm Jeff Motes, KFOR Sports.
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5: 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Don't forget to stay inside, right? Heat, excessive problems. 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Keep it coming. When it comes to streaming, we'll have the latest with the appeals court and mail-in voting. Carol, a special visitor to the White House this week.
6: Prime Minister Benjamin Netanyahu of Israel is to meet with President Trump, which is normally an opportunity to showcase their close relationship. But the stakes are especially high at this time because both leaders have failed to deliver on their war goals of ending Iran's nuclear program and overthrowing the country's authoritarian clerical rulers in their joint effort against Iran, which of course began back in late February. Netanyahu is trailing in the opinion polls at home before Israel's fall vote. The president's polling numbers are extremely low, and many feel that Netanyahu pulled him into this war.
5: Well, one of those folks that believe that, Democrat from Maryland, Chris Van Holleran.
7: This was a war started by President Trump and Prime Minister Netanyahu. Prime Minister Netanyahu convinced Donald Trump that it would be quick and that we would get regime change. And what we've gotten instead is an even more militant Iranian regime. And the Strait of Hormuz, of course, is still closed now when it was open the day before the war.
5: Carol, you have tension. You do, between the U.S. and Israel. They're longtime partners, longtime allies, but this has gone sideways. And you've had Netanyahu, he's been waiting for an invitation for months. Finally, he gets it. Can things move forward? And, of course, you've got Lindsey Graham's memorial. Netanyahu very considerate about that as well.
6: You just have two leaders with two different goals. You have President Trump, who wants to get out of this war, so he wants to reach an agreement. But then you have the Israeli leaders who prefer war, because any peace agreement with Iran for the United States, they feel like is just going to strengthen the regime in Tehran, a regime they want to see completely toppled.
5: Yes.
6: So they're not really interested in some type of agreement. They are just focused potentially on getting rid of this threat.
5: Well,
6: not freezing it.
5: No. President Trump wants to get rid of mail-in voting options. Appeals court says you can't do that.
6: Saturday, at a federal appeals court declined to allow President Trump's administration to implement in 23 states that executive order that aims to tighten rules for mail-in voting ahead of the November elections. The Boston-based First U.S. Circuit Court of Appeals rejected that request to lift an injunction several Democrat-led states secured on June 25th from a lower court. In asking the court to pause it, Judge Indira Tolwani's ruling, while it pursues an appeal, has argued that government agencies cannot finalize those actions because, again, elections are to be controlled by the state, not by the federal government.
5: Well, the Postal Service delivered mail-in ballots only to people who were on this this list, and the president touted it as a safeguard against non-citizen voting. But Democratic officials in those 23 states and Washington argued it was unconstitutional. You know, Bob Evnen's been very vocal about the safe guards and how safe voting is in the state of Nebraska, and I believe him with it. What I don't want is ensuing panic with this fear. And I don't want the belief to become a reality where, you know, what's the result of the election and should I trust it? I don't think that's healthy.
6: And at this point, it is probably going to hurt the Republicans more than the Democrats, because in this recent poll, there are more Republicans now who don't trust the voting system. So they're the ones most likely not to get excited about voting. And if they're not out voting for their people, that means the independents and the Democrats are going to be the ones controlling the vote.
5: I mean, what is the truth? Is there some sort of evil bait and switch going on to manipulate and rig elections? Or is this, I hate this result, so I'm going to say things are screwed up and nefarious unless it's the result or the answer I want?
6: Or am I going to say you can't trust it, so if it's not the results I want, I can say, see, I told you this thing is rigged. There's always going to be people who get away with election fraud. I mean, it's since the beginning of time, but the numbers they're finding right now are like 0.000% of those people that are voting, which doesn't
5: is
6: mean
5: it enough to make a difference,
6: right,
5: in an outcome,
6: right? It, which doesn't mean that we shouldn't try to protect our elections at all costs, especially now that with so many countries being able to get into our social media and try to influence there. But I think you need some really solid proof that this is happening, because I do think when you prevent mail-in voting, you're disenfranchising a lot of people, mm-hmm, who are unable to physically go to the polls.
5: Jeff Motes with us here in the KFOR newsroom at 7:45.
8: In our news this morning, we have news about the passing of a longtime Nebraska broadcaster and TV weather forecaster after a battle with cancer. We'll have that story for you. Also, a Lincoln firefighter died from injuries he suffered in a June 27th firefight out in Colorado. And what we know so far about a motorcycle crash that happened. What we know so far about a motorcycle crash on Saturday night at Northeast Lincoln Home. All those stories, other news, and sports for you coming up at 7, make that 8:03 on KFOR.
5: Motsy, way to keep it held together. Sorry about that. We were gearing up for the next little fun story. And got to ask both of you here, what state leads all states in shark tattoos?
6: Oh, wow. I would have no clue. We said earlier this morning that Florida leads in shark attacks.
5: Right. Well,
6: and Hawaii second. I can't say I know anyone that has a shark tattoo.
5: I don't either.
6: Unless it's some lawyer that has one on underneath a, you know.
5: Right.
6: A suit coat.
5: Part of the club.
6: And I don't see it.
5: Maine.
6: Okay, well, that doesn't surprise me.
5: And this woman in Maine is the not only member of the fan club, but also the president. This woman has 106 shark tattoos. It's her little strange addiction,
6: I guess. All right.
5: So this woman says it's, I love tattoos. I love the female body. And I have an unhealthy fascination with sharks since age 8. So Morrison's going to be on Discovery's Shark Week this week with my strange shark addiction. And she'll be showing off the tattoos. 106 of them.
6: Put that on your dating profile.
5: Possibly. I just, because you have the old shark fascination, doesn't mean you need to go all in with all the ink. What's that runner, I wonder? How much have you spent on tattoos, let alone shark tattoos, over the years?
6: Since I've never had one, I have no idea what the cost of them is. But
5: do I have a fin? Huh?

0: efficient, the job done right at the right price.
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4: Bam!
5: That's Emerald doing his thing.
4: Bam!
5: Is he on the road back?
6: He is making a comeback, a resurgence in popularity. For some reason, there are classic clips on social media showing his cooking show, and even he's surprised about how people are now reaching out to him. And I didn't realize that his run ended in 2007. Has it been that long ago?
4: Bam!
6: But, yeah.
5: Possibly.
6: I mean, not that he hasn't always been popular, because he's been on various cooking shows. Mm-hmm. It's not like we haven't heard from him, period. And, of course, he's always hawking something. He's got an air fryer. He's got, you know, he's got every little small kitchen appliance known to man that he's hawking out there. But I guess on social media, particularly with millennials, they just love watching him and think that his cooking tips are great, and they love his recipes. And here he is making a resurgence, and he thinks it's kind of funny. He says, well, that's some good whatever. And says, I can't believe there's this renewed interest in Emeril Lagasse.
5: He still has, 8, 10, 12 restaurants?
6: Oh, yeah. I mean,
5: still super Cajun-themed and spice. And no, the BAM was a catchphrase, and his cooking show was really well done. You've got the Food Network folks. You've got who's the kind of the balding blonde dude? Not Austin. But he was recently at the Lead Center.
6: Oh,
5: You know who I'm talking about.
6: I know
5: about.
6: Who you're talking about.
5: We'll spit his name out once we're off air. But no, good for Emeril, man, and good for the millennials.
6: Not done yet.
5: It's ABC shortly here with KFOR.
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14: From ABC News, I'm Sherry Preston. First responders rushing to a festival in downtown Seattle as shots ring out. After the gunfire ended, three people were dead and four were left injured.
15: A bullet landed into the tree that was right next to us.
16: Ava Hendricks was at the festival with her family when the gunfire erupted.
15: It was very scary. And like after the whole thing was over, you know, and we're just waiting for the police to come. And we're just looking at each other like, how are we still alive? You know, like, how did we make it through that?
16: One suspect has been taken into custody. Police say another suspect is still on the loose.
14: That's ABC's Alex Stone on the scene. Among those hurt, police say a two-year-old boy. A pause in the fighting between the U.S. and Iran as diplomatic efforts continue. Another factor, though, possible depleting numbers of Patriot missiles defensors. ABC's Rachel Scott is in Washington.
17: Mike Waltz, the president's ambassador to the United Nations, appeared to acknowledge a lot of stockpiles have been depleted, but also said the U.S. has everything it needs to carry out its campaign against Iran. And officials, of course, are also making it clear while the president prefers diplomacy, he can always put military action back on the table, as he has done before.
14: Remember all the fear over the new world screwworm in cattle supplies. Well, the fear is still out there, but affordability is now a bigger issue. ABC's Jim Ryan is in Dallas-Fort Worth.
18: A major reason for soaring beef prices is the ban on imports of Mexican livestock imposed last year to keep the parasitic new world screwworm out of the U.S. cattle herd. The screwworm came anyway and has been detected in 42 animals in 15 Texas counties. Now the U.S. is lifting the cattle import ban in hopes of pushing down beef prices.
14: A massive wildfire in France is no longer growing, the government says, but still a dangerous threat, along with fires burning across Spain as well. Ukrainian President Zelensky will be new British Prime Minister Andy Burnham's first visit today with a foreign leader. 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
19: 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I've been surfing here since I was a kid. Now, seeing my grandson out on the water, it means everything to me. Watching him and taking in the blue waves, the sea breeze, the blurry horizon.
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21: An investigation ongoing into a weekend crash at Northeast Lincoln Home. Good morning, I'm Jeff Moats. Right now, 82 degrees, a heat index at 85 at KFOR, FM 101.5, 1240 AM is 8:03. A motorcyclist was sent to a Lincoln hospital after his motorcycle crashed into a home near 62nd and Judson shortly before 11:30 Saturday night. No word yet on the motorcyclist's condition. The investigation is ongoing. KFOR News is still following this developing story. Kent Mountain, who for decades was a TV weather forecaster on stations in central Nebraska and briefly in Lincoln, has passed away following a battle with cancer. Boughton died Sunday, according to a social media post by family members. He announced on social media back in March he had stage 4 cancer. In that social media post, he said he initially went to the doctor after losing his voice. That's when he found out a tumor in his lung grew against his tonsil, paralyzing it. He was a longtime TV forecaster at KHAS in Hastings, also at NTV in Kearney, part-time at KLKN here in Lincoln before taking over the forecasting duties at News Channel Nebraska. In other news, a 43-year-old Lincoln firefighter passed away on Friday after he suffered injuries during a wildfire battle in western Colorado. Federal officials confirmed that Nathan Matthews was hurt June 27th while fighting the Knowles Fire in Mesa County, Colorado. That's according to the U.S. Wildland Fire Service. Matthews was one of five firefighters involved in a burnover while engaged in initial attack operations on the Knowles Fire. KFOR News Time 8:04. Police are working a couple of belated burglary cases in South Lincoln that may be related at a house and apartment complex near 19th and Garfield. According to LPD, the home was burglarized last Monday where somebody used a 2x4 to break a window, while the apartment was burglarized sometime between last Sunday and last Tuesday with the door being kicked in. Just over $6,100 worth of items were taken from both places. Another reminder about road work, 27th Street northbound between Nebraska Parkway and Woods Boulevard in South Lincoln will close starting today for a paving project. That should be done by mid-August. Also, the eastbound left turn lane on Superior Street to Cornhusker Highway will close beginning Wednesday for pavement repairs. That should be done by August 7th. The recommended detour is Superior Street to Havelock Avenue to 70th Street to Cornhusker Highway. Starting Thursday and going through August 8th is the Lancaster County Super Fair at the Sandhills Global Event Center. A number of events are happening and new items have been added this year, according to Event Center Marketing Director Gina Nathan.
1: 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We do have live music all 10 nights again. Ribfest is coming back again August 6th through the 8th.
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21: Lincoln's first forecast, excessive heat warning until 10 tonight. Sunny and hot today, a high of 102. Heat index could be up around 111. Increasing clouds tonight, slight chance of late night showers and thunderstorms overnight, low of 76. Slight chance of rain to start the day tomorrow, otherwise mostly cloudy and a high of 92. Sunny Wednesday and a high of 93. Right now, 82 in Lincoln, the heat index at 85 at KFOR. The Lincoln Salt Dogs battled back to score two runs, highlighted by a Kerry Arvelito walk-off single and defeated the Cleburne Railroaders 6-5 Sunday afternoon at Haymarket Park. Carter Bagnaski collected this RBI double in the bottom of the third for Lincoln to tie the game at 3.
23: And Bagnaski hits this ball in the air toward left field. That's tagged pretty well. It's going back toward the wall, and it's going to hit the base of the wall. It's going to score Shumpert. Bagnaski will stroll in second base. He has got an RBI double, and that ties the ball game. It's now 3-3.
21: Rich Ray on KFOR with the call. Then later in the game, Arvelita delivered the game-winning walk-off RBI single in the ninth.
23: And Arvelita swings a little bloop toward right field, and this ball is going to drop. Coming out of Camaras, he's going to try to score. The throw home. He's safe. The Salt Dogs win it. Kerry Arvelita with a walk-off single wins it for the Salt Dogs here in the bottom of the ninth inning.
21: With the victory, Lincoln took the three-game series 2-1. Lincoln is off today. They'll begin a long road trip starting at Fargo-Moorhead tomorrow night. Carbonland of Lincoln East are still undefeated in the American Division of the State Legion Baseball Tournament. They defeated Elkhorn North Sunday night 3-0. Sam Sutko got a two-run hit with two out in the fourth inning. Then Omaha commit Dele Odolate hit this triple in the bottom of the fifth.
24: Settles and winds and comes home, and Odolate goes the other way down the right field line. That's going to land in fair territory and roll away from Kingston McNeil. Odolate and his horse around second. The throw to third is high and late. Dele Odolate with a one-out triple.
21: Ryan Swanigan on Lincoln Prep Sports for the call. Braden Erickson then drove in Odolate home with an RBI single the next at bat. Meanwhile, Omaha Westside ended Union Bank of Pius X's season 18-4 in the American Division. In Kearney in the National Division, Anderson Ford of Lincoln North Star is still undefeated. They beat Elkhorn South 3-2 in eight innings Sunday to stay perfect. And Lincoln Hotel Group of Lincoln Standing Bear, they're still alive in the tournament. They ended Gretna's season 2-1. I'm Jeff Motes, KFOR Sports.
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5: It's 8:08, your Monday with KFOR. Schmidt, Carol, and Jeff, excessive heat warning till 10. 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And alert-wise, Ron Bohati going to be with us, Sandhills Global Event Center. Brandon Vogel this hour as the Big Ten preseason poll out from Cleveland.com. Thoughts from Tom Holman. The border czar in a moment. Carol, the pause, the topic of conversation with the U.S. and what's going on with Iran.
6: Apparently, this revolves around the advice given by the top U.S. military commander in the Middle East, Admiral Brad Cooper, who recommended to the president to stop the bombing campaign around the Strait of Hormuz. He says it's reached the limit of its effectiveness. Why it matters? Well, the recommendation by the commander of the U.S. Military Central Command, CENTCOM, together with that of other advisors, did have an impact on President Trump, on his decision on Friday to pause those U.S. strikes against Iran.
5: Part of the president from Friday in the Oval Office.
7: There's two ways. I mean, you can just keep doing exactly what we're doing and take them apart piece by piece. We could do it in a more rapid fashion, which we might do, or we can negotiate with them, which we're also doing right now.
5: Iran signaled it would also hold its fire as long as the U.S. keeps its pause. That's one Iranian source telling Reuters when it comes to their position for attack. I'm glad the president listened to some of the military leaders, Carol. I mean, you've blown up about everything you can blow up. There's nothing more to do. Why dilute your weaponry and strain yourself potentially with just no results? You're at the point right now where you got to decide, and I know Netanyahu's coming this week, what's next? And do you go in with troops and take over, or do you just keep this pause going? Or the third part of this is, do you have a situation where there's actual peace and things are worked out?
6: Some of the concerns, of course, the stockpile concern. Yeah. That despite what Pete Hegseth says, many in that room told President Trump during the meeting that there is just a shortage of stockpile of weapons. And we're getting to that point now where we have to be cognizant of that. Also, sparking a potential refugee crisis, you know, Iranian retaliation against Gulf energy, against infrastructure, the potential for a regional escalation. And these were other things that were brought up to him. You know, you really can't threaten civilian infrastructure, roads, bridges, and power plants, which would leave scores of Iranians dead and a lack of a way to get food to these people, which again comes under a war crime.
5: Mm-hmm.
6: So some of those things were also brought up to the president that he need to consider. I mean, if you're not making any progress and yet you've got these things that could be leveled against you, you have to be concerned.
5: You have U.S. lives that have been lost, and you have energy prices at the pump that folks are annoyed by. That's the other part of this too. Let's talk border czar Tom Holman.
8: I don't know the specifics of these agents that are involved, but it's under investigation, and we'll find out how the investigation lands.
5: That was Holman a few days ago in reference to the Maine ICE shooting. He was on with CNN yesterday, Carol, in the State of the Union, and had a take or two on one of the ICE officers.
6: Yeah, I mean, it was kind of a remarkable admission from Holman yesterday regarding David Broliet, the ICE agent identified as having fatally shot the Colombian man, Joan Sebastian Guerrero, earlier this month. The Washington Post, 5 days after that shooting, revealed through some court filings that there was violent abuse leveled against him In fact, one of his ex-wives accused him of throwing boiling water on her while she was holding their young daughter. In another instance, pointing a gun at her while she was in the shower. And so, given these allegations by actually a couple of ex-wives, Bash asked him, you know, is someone with these issues, are they qualified to be an ICE agent? And Homan said, no, if those are facts, I don't think he should have ever cleared the vetting. He said that part of an ongoing probe into the fatal shooting involved determining, where did we fail with our vetting process? Where are we failing with our vetting process when it comes to several agents? There have been like 33 accusations of violence, excessive violence by ICE agents made with just within the past 4 or 5 days.
5: What information's available? What's the background? What's the red flag ability to stop on somebody and hire or run and hide and not hire somebody who's making these suggestions, who's combing through the applications, and who's doing the follow-ups with this vetting? Or is it a buddy who's got a friend who knows a guy that's getting you hired?
6: I mean, his second ex-wife said, is he capable of extreme violence? Unequivocally, she said, yes. And that's based on not speculation. That's based on my life.
5: Well, are you hiring? I mean, is there an unspoken, we need to go hire some psychos here to be on ICE so they can go carry out worst case scenario moments?
6: We hope not.
5: No, we hope not. Absolutely, we hope not. But, so Homan was pretty transparent right there with his feelings.
6: Yeah, I mean, again, most
5: people... there's not much you can say either, though.
6: Most people saw that as a pretty remarkable admission coming from him.
5: Sure. Motsi's with us here in the KFOR newsroom.
21: Coming up in news here at 8:31, we'll have the latest again on that investigation to a motorcyclist that was injured in a crash on Saturday night in Northeast Lincoln. Also, the passing of a Nebraska broadcaster and TV weather forecaster from a brief battle with cancer. And also, we got news about a Lincoln firefighter that died after he suffered injuries last month in a Colorado wildfire fight. Those stories, other news for you coming up here at 8:31 on KFOR.
5: Motsi, thanks. Carol, Prime Video, their series adaptation of Carrie. That trailer is out, and it's one thing to do a remake, right? It's another thing to put a series together, and I know that that has been a thing with different movies. They've been made into series, but where does Carrie rank on the horror story favorites of Stephen King for you?
6: Well, it's right up there toward the top.
5: Yeah, I mean, it was really good.
6: It was. I can remember the first time seeing it in the theater, and I'm not sure that I went to a cemetery for years, but
5: Down for flowers. Right?
6: Yeah, no kidding. But and I've seen the remake. I mean, nobody can do it like Sissy Spacek. Mm-hmm. But you know, once you know the story, I'm having a hard time buying into a series. It's one thing to have a series and make a movie, but once you know the story, you know how it started, you know how it ended, and maybe it'll be great. I'm just a little skeptical. I'm not sure it would draw me in right away.
5: Well, you've seen the movie. I get it, but you could have new adventures or new moments of Carrie's revenge per episode.
6: Okay.
5: Beyond the pig's blood. I mean, she was bullied and picked on.
6: Oh, she was.
5: On top of her mom being a psycho.
6: Yeah, she was a religious zealot, and yeah, it was, to say the least. Yeah, I don't know. I mean, out of curiosity.
5: Do you have Prime Video or no?
6: Yes, I do.
5: Okay. Well, we might have to have Carol's review on this.
6: Might have to check that out and see.
5: Let's get a look here at weather as we'll check in with our friends from Sandhills Global coming up. Excessive heat warning till 10 tonight. Heat index around 115 today. And clouds for the overnight, low of 76. Maybe a chance of a late night shower. And into your Tuesday, sunshine 92. Low 90s for Wednesday and sunny conditions. Feels like temp at 85. It's 82 degrees at KFOR.
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5: About 5 minutes in front of 8:30 at KFOR. Ron and Gita joining us from Sandhills Global Event Center. As Carol, they just have a packed house. When we talk rodeo, they'll have a packed house for the Super Fair.
6: Well, you guys just jumped from the frying pan into the fire. First it was the Collegiate National Finals Rodeo, and now, wow, the Super Fair starts in just a couple of days. Are you going to be ready?
14: We'll be ready, yeah. It takes a team. A lot of us are working, some extra hours. We tried to get some folks off yesterday so that we can gear up for the next couple of days. So the Super Fair is going to be super hot in the beginning, it looks like. But it looks like some milder temperatures after that, we hope. I think that leads right into conversation about air conditioning. We're so thankful to have the air conditioning in our Freight Star and Currency building, where we'll have the trade show and a lot of the animals, and it'll be a lot safer for them this year. Just setting up yesterday, it was just really warm outside, and the rabbit cages are getting set up, and I think they're really thankful that we had that air conditioning going on. But we're going to be ready. We have a lot of work to do between now and Thursday morning, and I'll let Gina kind of go over some of the key events that we have coming up for the Super Fair.
15: So one of the first things I wanted to bring up is that we're doing admission a little bit different. I think I kind of mentioned this before, but we're doing free parking this year, and then admission is $5 a person, and kids 5 and under are free. We do have buy one, get one coupons available at U-Stop, Super Saver, and Russ's Market. So you can buy one admission ticket, get one free, or you can use the option of $5 off your grandstand ticket. And any grandstand tickets you buy this year, you have fair admission included. So that's pretty nice. You can come over to the fair, no problem, after your event, before your event, however you want to do it.
14: Yeah.
6: I do want to ask about the livestock, because I know, there are a lot of, kids who didn't grow up on a farm. They don't get close to livestock. So, and there are certain periods of time when the livestock are there. So if they really want to see the livestock, what are the best days to go?
15: You'll want to come the first 4 days, July 30th through August 2nd. All the 4-H animals will be there. But then at the end of the fair on the 8th, there will be the open livestock shows as well. So there'll be some more cattle, swine, sheep, and our new boar goat show, which is really taking off. We have quite a few animals that are going to be coming in for that show.
6: It seems like every year you have, and I know you guys work hard constantly to get new exhibits in, to get, you go to conventions, you go to places where people showcase. So are there any new exhibits this year that you're pretty excited about?
15: Our newest one this year is the Paul Bunyan Lumberjack Show. It should be high energy competition between lumberjacks with battles of strength and speed and precision, which should be pretty fun to watch. Plus, there'll be water, so you might be a little splashed once in a while.
6: Well, nothing wrong with that, especially if it's going to be in the 90s. That'll probably feel pretty good. And your carnival, when does your carnival kick in?
15: It starts the first day and runs through the end of the fair. It's open till 11 o'clock each night, which is really nice. We do have a wristband night coming up on the first Monday, the 3rd. So it's only $25 for all you can ride from 5 p.m. to 11 p.m. We also have a kids takeover for kids 12 and under on Tuesday, August 4th from 2 to 5, which is pretty fun, too.
14: Yeah, and this year the carnival will have a little bit different section that's kind of geared towards the younger kids, where they'll have the big slide will be set up that we've not had up for a couple years. I hear they have a new fun house that'll be set up in that area, and that's really close to the Horn T Animal Petting Zoo. So we hope that it's going to be lit. Oh, yeah, and then, of course, the fencing will be around the entire area instead of just being around the carnival, so it should be a much more open feel without the fence right around the carnival. It's a little bit harder to get everybody in and out, especially with those long lines.
6: All right, and, of course, fair food, you know, that's one of the main reasons we go, those things we only get at the fair.
14: Oh, yeah. Yeah,
6: right.
14: Fest will be, but I have to have my funnel cakes. Of course, you can get your turkey legs. We'll have a lot of different food vendors out there. But, yeah, as Gina mentioned, she can tell us a little bit more about Rib Fest coming up.
15: We did Rib Fest last year. It's coming back again, and it'll just be August 6th through the 8th. So some of those national barbecuers as well as some local people will have some really good barbecue going on. And you can get some VIP packages and combine those with ribs and the bull riding, which will be the last 2 days of the fair as well.
6: And a reminder, live music every night, right?
15: Every single night.
14: Yeah. And touch on the motorsports events. We're going to have the Nebraska Bush Pullers. We're going to have Figure Eight. We're going to have Demo Derby. We'll have some go-kart races that are new for this year. And then the two nights of bull riding out there. So it's a lot of action going on at the Auction Time Grandstand Arena. You know, that kicks off the first Friday with the Nebraska Bush Pullers, and they'll have the Garden Tractor Pullers with them. So it's pretty fun to watch both of those. You know, I could just see Smitty on one of them little Garden Tractor Pullers.
5: Just motoring along. That's about right. Ron and Gina with us here on KFOR, Sand Hills Global Event Center. Of course, Super Fair going on here this upcoming month of August, and great stuff with the rodeo.
6: That's right. So, again, where can they get tickets? Pay at the gate, get coupons ahead of time. I know Gina, you mentioned about getting some discount tickets.
15: Yes, get those tickets at our Fairgate sponsor locations, which is all the Super Savers, Russ's Markets, and U-Stops in Lancaster County. And then we have, $5 admission. The admission is on-site, in-person only, but any of the grandstand tickets, carnival tickets, all that stuff you can get online at superfair.org.
6: All right. Ron Bohati, Gina Nathan, Lancaster County Super Fair starts on the 30th. Hey, we'll see you guys at the fair. Thanks for joining us.
14: Thank you. Have a great day.
5: All right. Good to spend time with Ron and Gina. Appreciate them, all they do, and great folks at Sand Hills Global Event Center. With Super Fair going on, let's get to the KFOR newsroom and Jeff Motes.
7: A Lincoln firefighter has died after he was hurt in a Colorado firefight. Good morning, I'm Jeff Moe. It's 82 degrees, a heat index at 85 at KFOR. After being injured June 27th while fighting a wildfire in western Colorado, we found out over the weekend that a Lincoln firefighter died on Friday. 43-year-old Nathan Matthews was helping in fighting the Knowles Fire in Mesa County, Colorado. That's according to the U.S. Wildland Fire Service. Matthews was one of five firefighters involved in a burnover while engaged in initial attack operations on that Knowles fire. Former KLKN-TV weather forecaster Kent Boughton has passed away after a brief battle with stage 4 cancer. Family members confirmed on social media that Boughton died Sunday, surrounded by family. Boughton announced on social media back in March he had stage 4 cancer. And in that social media post, he said he initially went to the doctor after losing his voice. That's when he found out that a tumor in his lung grew against his tonsil, paralyzing it. Boughton was a longtime TV forecaster on NTV out of Kearney, also at KHAS-TV in Hastings, and then, of course, working at KLKN in Lincoln before taking over the forecasting duties at News Channel Nebraska. A motorcyclist was sent to a Lincoln hospital after the motorcycle he was on crashed into a home near 62nd and Judson just before 11:30 Saturday night. Still no information in terms of the motorcyclist's condition, but the investigation is ongoing. KFOR News continues to follow this developing story. A couple of belated burglaries in South Lincoln from last week are still under investigation. Lincoln police say both happened at a house and apartment complex near 19th and Garfield. LPD says the home was burglarized last Monday, where someone used a 2x4 to break a window, while the apartment was burglarized sometime between last Sunday and last Tuesday, with the door being kicked in. About $5,600 worth of items are gone from the house. About $500 worth of items are missing from the apartment, including electronics and gaming equipment. Couple of construction spots to watch out for today and this week. Northbound 27th Street between Nebraska Parkway and Woods Boulevard will close starting today for a paving project. That should be done by mid-August. And the eastbound left turn lane on Superior Street to Cornhusker Highway will close starting Wednesday for pavement repairs. That should be done by August 7th. The recommended detour in that area is Superior Street to Havelock Avenue to 70th Street to Cornhusker Highway. And the 10-day run of the Lancaster County Super Fair starts Thursday and goes through August 8th at the Sandhills Global Event Center, featuring a midway with rides, games, and plenty of exhibits, competitions, demolition derby, bull riding, and free live music each night. Plus, Ribfest will happen August 6th through the 8th, according to Event Center Marketing Director Gina Nathan.
15: There will also be some specials with the Ribfest combined with the bull riding tickets again this year.
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7: Lincoln's first forecast includes the excessive heat warning until 10 tonight. So sunny and hot today, a high of 102, heat index up around 111. Increasing clouds tonight, slight chance of late night showers and thunderstorms, overnight low of 76. Slight chance of rain to start the day tomorrow, otherwise mostly cloudy, a high of 92. Sunny and 93 on Wednesday. Right now, sunshine 82 in Lincoln, the heat index at 85. I'm Jeff Motes, KFOR News.
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5: 22 minutes in front of 9 at KFOR. Schmidt, Carol, and Jeff. Let's talk some Big Ten and Big Red football. These Big Ten Media Days happening in Chicago. They launch tomorrow. Brandon will start off with the Cleveland.com poll that's out. That was dropped this morning. That's kind of the preseason predictor. When it comes to the unofficial official straw poll of the Big Ten, Ohio State the favorite. That sort of shocking in comparison to what Oregon has. But what's your reaction to Nebraska coming in at number 11 in the league?
10: Well, I actually hadn't seen it this morning because it's been a morning at the pediatrician. Everything's fine. But my guess was going to be 10. So okay. 11, a little lower. I think it's lower than where Nebraska has trended in most of the preseason power ratings, however much stock you put in things like that. But it's all kind of a jumble there, I would say, between really maybe 5 and 12, and maybe even lower than that. Because if you're asking me, like, who's the worst team in the Big Ten, the default answer, since they haven't won a conference game in 2 years, I think is probably Purdue. Mm-hmm. But I'm not so sure I'd think that. And I think lean where you seem to be leaning, Schmitty, at the top. Ohio State's, of course, very good, always. But I like Oregon. And in some places, they're the third pick, at least based on the odds, behind even Indiana. If I had to pick it, I would have the Ducks number one, and I'd probably bump. I think Nebraska is more 9-ish than it is 11-ish for me personally.
5: Well, they have Iowa in at 8, Illinois 9, Minnesota squeezing past Nebraska at 10, and that's a kudos to P.J. Fleck because all he's done is beat Nebraska despite not having them on the schedule this year.
10: Yeah, I wonder if they replayed that Minnesota-Nebraska game from last year, the night before voting. That might explain it. That's the one. Like, I mean, Iowa, Iowa has to replace a ton. Iowa plays in such a way that a lot of times it doesn't matter that it has to replace a ton. Illinois also has to replace it. But I think that's kind of the way we need to look at these things. It's like, okay, you look at those four right there, Iowa, Illinois, Minnesota, Nebraska. Nebraska hasn't had a great track record against those teams, doesn't play Minnesota this year, of course. But that's not a race. That's a demolition derby between teams like that. So mix those up. You could flip the order entirely and say that's what it'll be at the end of the year. And I'd be like, yeah, sure. That makes a good, as much sense as this does right now.
6: Well, quite frankly, to be honest, I'd rather almost be a little bit lower because, some years it's been Nebraska's the team to watch. Nebraska is going to be the sleeper team, and then wah, wah, So I would almost rather have the expectation be a little bit lower and then be able to achieve a little bit more.
10: I think there's something really legitimate to that. One of the big picture ideas I've had about, the last 20 years of Nebraska football is that while Nebraska's fortunes on the field have fallen, you can look up the records, choose your span, and Nebraska's hanging out with, teams you don't want to be hanging out with in terms of its actual win-loss record. Yet, it never feels at Nebraska. The stadium is always full. The fan support has never really waned. It's never truly felt like they were where they were based on the actual results. This offseason being really, really quiet, I think intentionally in some cases, and in some cases a reaction to kind of how the fan base was feeling at the end of last season with the way that it ended, Nebraska has a very rare opportunity to be an under-the-radar team. And that doesn't come along very often. And I think it was a mindset that really worked in Rule's favor at both Temple and at Baylor in his two previous coaching staffs in college that were part of the reason he was a great fit for this job.
5: It's Brandon Vogel with us. A few minutes. Counter read is the wait is over when it comes to Big Ten and Nebraska football. Thursday is the Big Red Day for Matt Rule and company in Chicago. We'll be on site with KFOR for it. The Big Ten Media Days kick off tomorrow in Chicago. We'll be there tomorrow afternoon. And when you look at Nebraska and what they're charged with this season, and I think the fan base, Brandon, wants a sign of life and progress. It's not been awful. You've been bowling the last 2 years. But you want more. The fan base wants more. And one way for that to happen is you put up about 30 points a game. You allow around 20. And that's something you've kind of dove into as you've looked at Nebraska. What way would you lean which is more likely? Nebraska scoring 30 points or the defense holding somebody to about 20?
10: Yeah, it's a tricky question, and I wrote about that a little bit in today's newsletter, as well as kind of a recap of a lot of big picture stuff I've done through the off season, and that's a free newsletter. Anybody can check that out. The offense is closer. It has less work to do from where they left off last year to get to 30 this year. Adding a mobile quarterback could help you get there. Just having an experience, a good receiver core with two guys that are coming back who were good a year ago could help there. An improved offensive line. And the offense has, each year under Rule, it improved its point total slightly. The opposite's happened defensively. It's backslid a little bit from 18 points a game to 19 to 24, roughly what it was last year. That said, I think the bigger upside for Nebraska is on defense. So which is more likely? I think they're probably a little more likely to get to 20 on defense, 20 points per game allowed, versus the 30 on offense, just because I really like the Rob Orridge hire. We've seen Nebraska defenses recently be in that range. The two Tony White defenses were under 20. And also, I think it's just kind of Rule. He's been all over the place as an assistant coach. He coached a lot of different positions, but he is a defense-first guy. So I do think, even though it's kind of a no-name defense to a certain degree, they're more likely to make the upgrade I think they need to get to defensively with the black shirts.
6: So my daughter and I were talking yesterday, and one of the most anticipated things about Big Ten Media Days that there's always going to be some coach is going to say something that, let's just say, is kind of an eye roller. We're putting our money on Kurt Cignetti. Do you agree with that, or is there somebody else that might be there this year that's going to top him?
10: Well, his team finished number one in the country last year, and I do still think he's number one in this race as well. I'm really looking forward to it. As somebody who enjoyed Indiana, was picked 17th his going into his first season at Indiana, and that's when he made the famous comment, I win, Google me. And then he went out and did it. And then when everybody was like, well, that was nice as a one-year thing, and he goes on and does better and wins the national championship. So now he's got, like, carte blanche to say whatever he wants.
6: Okay.
10: Nobody can question anything. So I think he's a pretty good bet. The other new coaches in the Big Ten, Kyle Whittingham's pretty buttoned up. I expect that to be pretty businesslike. Same with Pat Fitzgerald. Bob Chesney, the new coach at UCLA, I'm actually looking forward to hearing him speak because I haven't heard a ton from him in the past with the stops that he's had. So I think that'll be interesting. And UCLA has some momentum. a carryover coach that that he can never rule out to make some headlines is probably Brett Bielema at Illinois. And, he's got a lot of newness with his team's talk about it. I think they made 5 or 6 assistant coach changes, kind of similar to Nebraska.
5: It's Brandon Vogel with Counter Reed. So the Fugitive was on last night. It was on either TBS or TNT. That's the Chicago Hilton we're going to be at. No fights on the roof this year, Vogues. Okay, so I think we'll behave ourselves. But pretty fascinated to be back at that venue in the windowless Radio Row room. I wonder if we've upgraded or not since the Mike Riley era, bud.
10: Yeah, that's still my favorite Chicago venue for Big Ten Media Days. It's more often at McCormick Place, which is big and spacious, but just kind of bland and way out on the south side. McCormick Place, the Chicago Hilton, you got the Fugitive Link, which everybody mentions all the time. But you walk in there and you're like, oh yeah, this is the ballroom. I recognize it. And you're downtown Chicago. You're right in the middle.

0: Brandon Vogel with Counter Reed. Thoughts on the Big Ten. Thoughts on the weather, as it is going to be sunny and hot. Excessive heat warning till 10 p.m. tonight. Clouds for the overnight, low of 76. Could have a chance of a late night shower. Into your Tuesday, we'll cool down a bit, sort of. 92, the high. And into Wednesday, sunshine, 93. Right now, the feels like temp already 85 degrees, 82 degrees at your severe weather station, KFOR.
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0: It's 8 minutes in front of 9. Morning hookup on the way with Bill Hooks and company. Is plenty to think about with football season around the corner. Big thanks to Brandon Vogel. Our schedule, Carol will be back at it tomorrow at 6 a.m. Hit the old flight out to Chicago tomorrow afternoon, and then we're hoping to be landed and then off to the Hilton by Average Joe's Sports Show time tomorrow afternoon for 4 o'clock showtime starts. So we'll be there in Chicago Wednesday morning here for KFOR Thursday morning, and get you all the coverage in Nebraska Day on Thursday, and then some of the more intriguing teams that will pop by on Wednesday, Washington and Iowa, Ohio State. So can't wait for it. This is the official, unofficial start to football season with really Nebraska as a bit of an afterthought in the league.
12: Yeah, I'm curious as to what you think, Matt Rhule. What will the media go after Matt Rhule about? What are the things they're going to ask him about?
0: We're media wondering about Mekhi Nelson. Is the dude suspended? Is he going to play?
12: Okay.
0: What's his status? Two, what do you

0: in to do about your schedule. It's been a lot of huffing and puffing, and I'm going to blow the house down type worry from a lot of the Nebraska fans, which I understand because the schedule has possibly 6 to 8 ranked teams on them.
1: It's a heavy schedule.
0: But good.
1: Well, yeah,
0: it's kind of my take. Good. You've had 3 years to get ready for it.
1: You never get better playing teams that are worse than you are. Only get better playing better teams.
0: Matt Rhule's had a great attitude, I think, as has his team with the bring it on type positive opportunity versus, oh no, it's a deadly dreaded schedule. So I'm anxious for that. Calandria's going to be asked about. He's not there. He's the quarterback, of course, from UNLV. So there's that. And then I'm sure Matt Rhule will have a chance to chat. And as good as he is, he'll be asked about the college football playoff landscape.
1: Okay, that
0: back and forth with the SEC and Big Ten, because the SEC just spent last week whining a little bit about, oh, we're going to take our ball and leave and break away. And yeah, we'll see if the Big Ten and the SEC can continue to coexist and rule the college football landscape.
1: Well, they'll be, I'm curious with, as Brandon pointed out, there's some new coaches there to hear from. So I'm kind of curious as to what their take is about now
0: just
1: being
0: as,
1: in the positions
0: as
1: that
0: a football
1: in.
0: Fan, though, I mean, you tell me what you liked. Did you like 25 years ago where a champion wasn't decided on the field and, all right, you need to watch the Sugar Bowl to see if the Orange Bowl winner has a chance at a national championship? That was kind of interesting. But now you get to settle in on the field and 12 teams get in. Do you like yesteryear era better, or do you like today's day and age better?
1: I like today's,
0: playoff setup.
1: Right. I like the playoff setup, yeah. And I like the expansion.
0: Yeah.
1: You know, I think that does a lot. You know?
0: I think you're right. And I mean, I like the expansion. And I mean, they're letting 12 teams earn their way in.
1: Right.
0: You should be able to get there.
1: No, I like that, and I think that just makes it a little bit more interesting for everybody.
0: Sure. I mean, it's party time for a lot of schools that get there or find their way to get involved with it. We'll see how it goes. So what's the plan for you today, Carol? Or we got more hitting camp, or is it more?
1: I think we have a week off from, because they're going on vacation. So I think I have a week off.
0: I
1: know it. So what will I do with all my free time? You know, but Monday's always a catch up day for me.
0: Sure.
1: You know, with from work with everything. Yeah. So Monday's my catch up day. Monday's my day when I sit down to eat lunch and then wake up an hour late. You know, an hour and a half later, because I didn't get as much sleep on Sunday night as I probably should have.
0: Oh, I get you. All right, we'll be back at you tomorrow at 6 with KFOR. KFORnow.com.
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6: From ABC News, I'm Sherry Preston. Three dead, four hurt, and one person in custody. That's the nation's mass shooting in Seattle happening. ABC's Jeff Pogula with more.
7: This happened during the Bite of Seattle Food Festival. Gunfire erupted shortly after 6 p.m., causing the crowd to scatter. Witnesses describe a chaotic scene.
8: We saw a few people going to a building, so we went in there, and we went like down the stairs, and we just hid in the garage.
7: A young child is among the wounded, Assistant Police Chief Tyrone Davis.
9: One of the four victims that was taken to the hospital was a toddler.
7: Detectives believe two people were shooting at each other. One suspect is in custody. Jeff Pogula, ABC News, Seattle.
6: Across the middle part of the country, extreme temperatures are building under another heat dome. Here's ABC meteorologist Leslie Lopez.
10: The heat index climbing up to about 108 degrees. We have that through Wichita. We have it to the south, all the way up to the Midwest, getting into areas of New Orleans even, down to 105 degrees. It's either a heat alert, a heat advisory, or a heat watch.
6: The extreme heat in Central Europe has helped wildfires grow and led to 300,000 evacuations in France and Spain. ABC's Marcus Moore is along the fire line in Spain.
11: The air is dry here and there's a constant breeze. It's these exact conditions that are driving some of these fires right now. We're just west of Madrid right now. And this is as far as police are letting anyone go because they say parts of the Avila fire, the largest in this country's history, have flared back up again.
6: Fighting in Iran on hold as diplomatic efforts take place once again. Mediators say they have achieved progress in getting both sides back to the table.
12: Oil prices were down overnight thanks to that pause in attacks between the U.S. and Iran. Drivers here at home looking for relief, with gas prices in the last week rising an average of 12 cents to $4.11 per gallon.
6: ABC's Karen Waugh in Washington. The Odyssey continues captivating audiences. It's earned an estimated $639 million. So far, you're listening to ABC News.
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18: Well, we know so far about a weekend crash at a Northeast Lincoln home. Good morning, I'm Jeff Mode. Sunshine, 87 degrees, a heat index at 90 at KFOR. A motorcycle crashed into a Northeast Lincoln home late Saturday night. LPD and LFR were called to that home near 62nd and Judson just before 11:30 p.m. about the motorcycle hitting the house. KFOR's media partner 1011 News reports that the motorcyclist was taken to a Lincoln hospital, but their condition was not known. The investigation is ongoing. KFOR News is still following this development. A 43-year-old Lincoln firefighter died Friday from injuries suffered while battling a wildfire out in western Colorado. Federal officials confirming that, also being reported by the Journal Star that Nathan Matthews was injured on June 27 while fighting the Knowles Fire in Mesa County, Colorado, according to the U.S. Wildland Fire Service. Matthews was one of five firefighters involved in a burnover while engaged in initial attack operations on that Knowles Fire. And the Lancaster County Super Fair gets underway this Thursday and runs through August 8th at the Sandhills Global Event Center. Gina Nathan is the marketing director with the Event Center and told Lincoln's Morning News on KFOR recently, there will be 10 action-packed days of exhibits, competitions, free live music, exciting grandstand events like the Demo Derby and bull riding. She adds parking is free, but admission is $5 a person, and kids 5 and under are free.
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18: 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Excessive heat warning until 10 o'clock tonight. Sunny and hot today, a high of 102. The heat index up around 111. I'm Jeff Motes, KFOR News.
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23: Good morning, Lincoln, Nebraska. Happy Monday. Welcome to the Morning Hookup. Bill Hooks, Elijah Herbal, YZ, Dr. Dane Todd in the house. Hope your weekend had a, we had a great weekend. Welcome back on a Monday. Start off your Monday right with us. Thanks for hanging out. A lot to get to. It's Big Ten Media Week. Here we go. We're getting close to football. We'll talk Big Ten Media. Preseason polls are out. Some storylines at Big Ten Media Days. We've got Major League Baseball. Trade deadline this week, right? No, next week. But talk about the weekend for teams that are buyers and sellers. We'll talk about that. Some amazing stats coming out. The Red Sox stay hot, continue to rise. Talk a little golf. Golf is getting up and exciting right now. From if you watched yesterday, the winner, talk about the winner, the rookie, in his 13th PGA start. And they're getting up to the top 70. Only the top 70 make the playoffs. So there's some talk there. Evan Blam with Omaha World Herald will join us in hour number two. Talk about baseball and football with Evan. And a lot of that. Good morning, Doctor.
24: Good morning.
23: Fisherman Doctor named.
24: I've been gone for a long time now. It got back about midnight last night, so a little rough. Yeah, a little rough. That's okay. But it was good. It's nice being away. It's good to be back.
25: Flying or driving?
24: We drove. It would have taken us about the same amount of time to fly on this one because it's a little shorter than my other trip. And so It wasn't bad by any means. It's just, you know, you roll in at midnight regardless.
23: Is it the same thing where you're like, oh, jacked up driving out, and you're like, oh, gotta go home?
24: Oh, yeah, yeah. You're sitting there in the car ride on the way back. It's a lot quieter than the car ride on the way there.
23: It's a lot to talk about on the way out.
24: Yeah, yeah. Catching up with everybody, and then by the time you're on the way back, it's like, oh, man, let's just get
23: there. I've had enough.
24: Yeah. Yeah, can we go 1 mile an hour faster?
23: You weren't driving?
24: No. I picked up one of our buddies, well, one guy's brother here in Lincoln. We drove up to Omaha and hopped in his brother's truck and took that up. And it was funny, though, because it's, thank God he's got an older truck. Not older, right? But like a, not a, you get to the high-end model of pickup trucks, right?
23: Yeah.
24: And you've got the center console, right? You keep that baby on the lower-end model of pickup trucks, and you got the front bench seat.
23: Mm-hmm.
24: And so when we picked up our buddies in the Winnipeg airport, we picked up two guys, we were rolling three in front and three in back in that pickup truck for about an hour and a half, and it was like
23: it was a tight squeeze, man.
24: So it was jockeying for position there.
0: I got the one where I had the center console, then flips up and turns into a center.
24: Yeah, that's exactly what it was. Yeah, that's exactly what it is. It was perfect. It worked out great.
0: Never comfortable, though.
24: Yeah, never comfortable.
0: Three in the front's never comfortable.
24: Never comfortable.
23: Also, welcome back, Elijah, from your trip in Breck, which you probably had better weather than we had here. Man, it was hot.
0: Oh, yeah. I was getting, like, the notifications on my phone of, like, dangerous heat advisory issued for Lincoln, Nebraska. I'm like, thank God I'm not there.
23: Take it seriously, because we were there today again for at least one more day. Heat index is rising to 115.
0: Yeah, it was 72 degrees. Ugh. Real feel like 72 degrees out in Breckenridge. Yeah.
23: Feel bad for them, don't you?
24: It's the
23: don't you, YZ? We feel bad for them in their 72 degree weather.
1: Yeah. Congratulations.
23: No humidity.
24: Good job.
0: But the altitude, though.
23: It makes it a little warmer.
24: That crush you?
0: Whenever you're hiking, you know, I'm not sweating, but I'm out of breath. You know,
23: it was hard for us. That's the problem. Yeah. Hiking.
24: Hiking. It was hard for us up there.
23: Reeks of major effort.
24: Reeks of effort.
0: You don't like hiking?
24: I mean, sure, but it still reeks of effort.
23: Okay. Yeah, I mean, you gotta like,
24: I can like things, but still realize it requires way too much effort.
0: That's okay.
23: Yeah. That's a great statement.
24: You know?
23: Oh, I like a lot of things, but some of you are like, nope.
24: Yeah, yeah, and sometimes I'm just like, yeah.
23: I did it yesterday. Like, I love playing golf. We snuck out yesterday, took the boys. The boys wanted to go play. I'm like, well, here's the deal, boys. I'll go play. It's nine holes only. As much as I love to play golf, nine holes only. We got to go off before 10:30. Got up, went to church, breakfast, and we went off at 10:20. It was like we played nine holes, took 2 hours, perfect time, full on drenched. Like we had cold towels. Like it's crazy at that time of the morning, you got cold towels.
24: Yeah,
23: but I think it was brutal. I think when we teed off, it was something like 86 degrees, and it felt like 101. Disgusting. That's such a hard time, especially like regulating my body temperature after I got done.
24: Yeah, we drove back from Canada yesterday, and when we got in the plane to begin with, right, it was 60 degrees. When we landed up there in Canada, it was like 65. By the time we were in North Dakota, it was 103. It was like, what are we doing here, man? It was, it was brutal.
23: Yep, welcome.
24: Yeah. But guess what? It's great for the HVAC guys.
23: Mm-hmm.
24: It's also, it's both a blessing and a curse for them right now, though, right? Turns out there's a lot of like uh-ohs happening.
23: Yeah, but you know what? Be patient with them.
24: Yeah.
23: Because they're busy. Like they're everybody's busy, but like this is their time where unfortunately there's like issues that pop up at home or your HVACs and things like that. They're going to get there when they can.
24: Yeah.
23: It's an unfortunate situation.
24: Maybe turn that thermostat up a bit.
0: Or pull up a YouTube video. There's a lot of great YouTube videos out there that can help you do some little things to help out.
23: The last thing I'm doing because I'm going to make it worse.
24: Well, I was driving back. One of my buddies we go up with, he's a construction guy, and he was like, yeah, those HVACs. And take this with a grain of salt, right, because I don't know if this is true. He said those things are really only supposed to change the temperature about 25 degrees or so.
23: Mm-hmm.
24: And so he's like, I better call my wife and tell her to turn that thermostat up. So. Yeah.
23: So it's tough. It's tough out there for them right now, and everybody in construction and working outside and things like that. Just and it gets heat. Also, just pump the brakes a little bit. Heat makes people angry and like agitated and anxiety. So just cool off.
24: Yeah, without a question.
23: Take an extra beat.
24: Yeah,
23: Big Ten mini days. They get underway Wednesday, Thursday out in Chicago. Is that right? Chicago. Sorry, I feel like it's Chicago all the time. I feel like everything in Chicago. Big Ten Media Days are going. Nebraska will take the stage on Thursday with Coach Rule and the three players that are going out there. Preseason polls are starting to come out. So last week, Dan, we talked about the schedule and expectations of schedule without picking a record yet. ESPN FPI Index, it does have you approximately 8-4 based on the model of percentage of chance to win. One of those games is a 50-50 game pretty much, but it's out there. But then you see today, just to draw the relationship when you look at where we're at, and again, Nebraska fans and probably all the fans around the country, when you see preseason polls, it kind of gives you a little anxiety when you look at it. You're hoping you see your team on the first line, and you don't right now. Nebraska, 18-team league, 16th season, by the way. It's crazy to think it's their 16th season coming up in the Big Ten. 11th 11th in the Big Ten. 1, 2, 3, 6 of your 12, 6 of your opponents are in the top 9. And you're not. Thoughts? Did you guys ever get into, I mean, you probably saw them. Did it provide motivation or anything like that, or did you even care? Because I know that this could be one of those where it's like you're 11th and you see, again, teams that you're going to see at the top, which you're expected to see at the top, Ohio State, Oregon, Indiana, those are the top three coming in. But then you got, you play Washington at home, that Halloween night, or Halloween, whenever, Washington. You've got Iowa Senate at 8. You play them, again, on Black Friday. You've got Illinois. Currently, you play Friday night, November 6th. And then there you are. And then the other opponents you got on your schedule, you'll see the likes of Maryland. I mean, Maryland, Michigan State, Rutgers, 15, 16, 17.
0: I mean, if I were to break this up, top three is obviously its own thing.
23: Yep.
0: Ohio State, Oregon, Indiana are the three teams that have been picked
23: to go be
0: college football playoff teams. There's not much disagreement across the country who the top three in the Big Ten are this year. And then I'd break it up to 4 through 8.
23: Yep.
0: And then not probably 9 through 12, then everyone else.
23: Yeah.
0: I break it up more into tiers than number. So they have Nebraska sitting in that third tier of Big Ten teams.
23: Agree.
0: No, I don't disagree.
24: I mean, why? What have we done to prove that we got some transfer players? Right?
0: Mm-hmm.
24: So that should bump us up at least 12 spots. Right? You know, like, we've done literally nothing to prove that we're doing that. Like, I don't think anybody's got illusions of beating Oregon and Indiana this year. Right? Like,
23: if there was an illusion of one of those, who would it be?
24: Oregon or Indiana? Oregon.
23: Really? Mm. I was going to say it was Indiana.
24: No, it's Oregon.
23: You think the illusion of that, you could beat Oregon at Oregon?
24: Yeah, that would be the illusion. Yeah. Be some David Copperfield stuff.
23: I mean, after David Blaine.
0: I look at this.
24: Oh, yeah, I forgot about that.
0: As we talked about this last week, if you go and beat the teams that are in your neighborhood or that you're expected to beat, 8-4 is realistic this year.
24: Yeah, and you can
0: But the problem is over the past decade, and during the Matt Rule era, it's not a guarantee you go beat the teams that you're supposed to beat and you beat the teams in your neighborhood. Mm-hmm. That's what the season comes down to for me. And if you can go and do that, you're not going to be finishing 11th in the Big Ten this year. But I'm also not going to sit back and say this is like the Husker basketball team this year where it's a disrespect, man, they're just not paying attention. 11 feels like a fair place to be right now based on what we saw at the end of last year, based on the fact that this offseason has kind of felt like a reset of the program where, hey, what you tried the last 2 years, the five-star quarterback, didn't work out for you, mm-hmm. so we're going to change the identity, both offensively and defensively. It's a bit of a reset year this year. There's no disrespect in 11. There's no, man, they're not paying attention. 11 feels fair, but at the same time, if you can go take care of business against the teams that are around you in this poll or you're above in this poll, you can realistically finish this year 8-4 and no one will, I think, go into the offseason hanging their head in Husker Nation and say, okay, that's something you can build upon.
2: Do you think 8-4 is a ceiling or is that like a realistic benchmark?
23: Ceiling. I want to be honest here.
0: I think it's closer to a ceiling than a benchmark.
23: Yes, it's close. There you go. A better way to put it. It's closer to the ceiling.
24: Yeah. I think most people realistically would tell you that they would be absolutely shocked if we were 9-3 at the end of this season. Shocked. Right? Like, so I'd go ceiling on that.
23: Well, you're 9-3. That means you've beaten a couple of teams you should not.
24: So that means you've
23: you got
0: Indiana. It means you beat Washington, you've beat Iowa.
23: And maybe Indiana at home.
0: Well, that would then give you a loss somewhere against a team that you're
23: yes.
0: better than. But beat Washington, beat Iowa, beat Illinois. Those are the teams that are kind of around you in the neighborhood. And then you lose to your Indiana, Oregon, Ohio States. And that would involve then a win over Maryland, Michigan State, Rutgers, those teams near the bottom of the Big Ten. Go and do that. 9-3, but I don't think there's confidence that this year's Nebraska team will have taken a stride that allows them to go beat Iowa. It's not that you're not as talented as this Iowa football team. It's just that it's the same story as it's been every single year. As November rolls along, they're a team that is strong along the lines of scrimmage. They don't shoot themselves in the foot, and whenever they're playing in a one-score game, they're comfortable late. They always find a way to win.
24: Well, that involves you beating three of those teams that are in the next tier above you or in your little tier. Mm-hmm. That involves you. That actually, what that does is it involves you beating the teams that you should be competitive with.
23: Yes. And
24: any team that there's a coin flip or slightly different percentage chance, you have to come out on top on that game mm-hmm. in order to get to a record that used to be the standard.
3: What, you know, when you look at this Nebraska team, obviously we're getting a Big Ten media days, we're looking at fall camp, we're talking about record, we're talking about preseason. Which side of the ball do you need to be convinced on?
24: Offense.
3: To get to that record?
24: I mean,
3: and I wrote it down. I wrote down one spot, pretty much.
24: I don't know. The defensive line with the pass rush, like any sort of pressure occurring, and then, oh, man, offensive line. Honestly, it's just a line play that has to convince me. Line play.
0: I'm closer to a believer in the offensive line. I'll need to mm-hmm. see it, especially in game. Michigan State and Maryland are two games where I need to see it from the offensive line. I don't think Oregon and Indiana necessarily litmus tests. Those defensive lines can be really, really good. Can you hold your own against them? That'd be a win. But I need to see it from the offensive line against Michigan State and Maryland. The defensive line, I mean, you'd love to get some pass rush, but you need to earn the right to pin your ears back. You need to get to 3rd and 7. That involves stopping the run. I got a lot of questions about that defensive line, that front seven. What can they end up being? That is to be determined. But I mean, it's going to be a schematic change both offensively and defensively, with names now being thrust in that we have seen in very limited action in a spring game or at other schools. A lot of questions. I don't think we're going to know a lot about this team until probably week 4, week 5. That's where we're going to start to get our questions. We're still 2 months away from, I think, knowing what this team is.
3: Dane, question for you, because I know, again, I agree with all of what you guys are saying, which groups. Because these teams, offensive identity, number one, I threw out there for that. But quarterback,
24: mm-hmm.
3: all eyes on the quarterback. And the reason I say that is because, obviously, we're coming past the five-star quarterback, the legacy name. You thrust in a guy like Calandria into this. How much of you guys, and I think I know the answer to this, but you play with maybe in probably the toughest quarterback in the history of Nebraska football. How much influential of that guy, Zach Taylor, was the identity of toughness? Because Nebraska football, offensively, is not defined as toughness right now.
24: No.
3: And I wrote down quarterback because of that. Because you played with the toughest guy in the pocket, maybe in the history of Nebraska football.
24: Years and years and years, right? Like, and I will. That is a hill I will die on, mm-hmm. right?
3: There. Zach got beat up, man.
24: Yeah, I got beat up. Well, it sets a tone for everybody else, you know, of somebody who's willing to stand in there and take it in the chin, mm-hmm. right? And I think that's a big part of creating an identity, is the person who's touching the ball on every mm-hmm. single play needs to have that same kind of mindset. If you're scared to get hit and you're going down and scrambling and running like a crazy person at all times just to try to keep people away from you, and I don't, you know, there's a certain amount of scrambling, right, that you will end up having to do, but scrambling when it's unnecessary and or, you know, scrambling anytime you think you're going to get touched, that's going to not bode well, mm-hmm. because what ends up happening then is that trickles forward, if you will, to the line play, because then you don't know where that guy's going to be,
3: mm-hmm.
24: you know, and you can't plan for that and block around that. And there was a play in when we played Texas where it was the long run that Brandon Jackson scored a touchdown on, okay? In that game that we lost, you know, thanks to the last second fumble. But on that play, I'm running off to do my assignment. Well, Brandon gets, you know, kind of tied up in the backfield and ends up way out wide. I'm completely out of position to block the guy I'm supposed to be blocking. He's running somewhere else. It's if the people behind you aren't where they're supposed to be, you can't do it, right? And so a certain amount of toughness and standing in there and just taking it once in a while is going to be necessary to keep this line going.
3: I just brought that up because I know this team needs to have a, you know, like have an MO, We talked about that last week. We you can't define Nebraska football in one single word the last few years.
24: No.
3: I mean, you can say underachieving. I mean, that's a word, but we don't have a word that is descriptive of a unit.
24: Yeah. I'd agree with that.
3: Which is, I think, the overall problem for Nebraska football. You look at the teams, like all those teams listed on that list, and we're not going to go through, but we went through the exercise last week, right? You gave me a team, and you're like, what's the first thing that comes to you?
24: Bowling Green.
3: Not bad. The Big Ten. We went through Big Ten teams, and you can, like, if I said, just for instance, if I said Ohio State.
24: Yeah.
3: There's words. Athletic.
24: Yeah.
3: Real. Real. They're tough in the trenches, all of us, like, right?
0: Elite quarterback.
3: Yeah. Iowa.
24: Tough.
3: Like, you and then you go Nebraska. You can't. I mean, you could almost say it with other teams. Like, I mean, Rutgers. They got a pretty dang good coach. They have some definition, right?
0: Yeah. They're tough. Not super talented, but they're tough.
3: And this has nothing to do with wins and losses. This is who the team is.
2: I think Nebraska's fake tough.
3: I don't even know.
2: I think they want to be. But
3: they wanted to be the paper champs for the last 20 years.
2: Yeah,
24: and it's not the last 4 years problem.
3: No.
24: Right?
3: No.
24: It's a last 20 years problem.
3: Yep. This team has just not been defined by any specific word or any specific unit.
0: And it's going to be, I think, if we're ranking the top questions as we go through fall camp, what is Matt Rhule, what is Dana Holgorsen, what is Rob Orange going to have to answer all preseason camp long? It's going to be, how's that defense looking? Is the defensive line holding up? Is the offensive line, is it cohesive? Can you bring together with three transfers together? Can they get it going along with the run game? Because there's questions about that running back room. The questions are going to be about, is this offensive line in this running back room? And hey, Calandria too, he's a scrambler. Are they running the ball effectively? What does the run game look like? And then defensively, is the defensive line able to hold their own? Those are the biggest questions entering camp. Yep. And in the Big Ten, that's a scary place to be entering camp.
3: Yep. Big Ten Media Days, Wednesday, Thursday. Nebraska will take it on Thursday. We're not going to learn anything, by the way. It's just a little song and dance that they get to do to open up football season for Nebraska in their 16th season in the Big Ten. So, and our own Chris Schmidt will be up there giving you some live updates and reporting as we get through the week. So let's take our first break. We'll come back. I've got an injury question to talk about. And then talk a little baseball as well when we return.
4: Lightheadedness, headache, nausea. Those are the first symptoms of heat exhaustion.
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0: Welcome back in the Morning Hookup. Happy Monday. Thanks for hanging out with us. Stay cool out there. If you don't have to be outside, don't be outside.
1: No, don't go outside for any purpose or reason.
0: Would you also say this is the part where you don't need your mail today if it's too hot to get to the mailbox?
1: Yeah, but that's mostly like a I'll get out of breath walking there kind of thing.
0: Yeah, that's
1: you know what I'm saying? As opposed to a I'll fall down kind of thing. In the winter, it's an I'll fall down thing. Yeah. Right now, it's more of a that's just uncomfortable.
0: Just take a cold beverage with you on your way to the mailbox.
1: I mean,
0: water.
1: Yes. Maybe a little electrolyte today is powder
0: like,
1: in
0: yeah,
1: there.
0: Yeah, today's like trash day for us. We got to get trash recycling out. Man.
1: Yeah. I got home real late last night, so I just left my fishing gear all packed up. I put it out on the back patio this morning. It's just going to live there today.
0: Yeah, it's there.
1: I didn't unbag it. I didn't take it out of the bags or anything. I'm just going to, it's just simmering.
0: Just let it simmer.
1: It's going to be really, really bad.
0: Doc, I'm going to ask you about some hips, man.
1: All right.
0: Hips.
2: Hips don't lie.
0: Hips don't lie. Not hip replacements.
1: Not according to Shakira.
2: No.
0: Mm-mm.
2: So you're at the World Cup?
1: Yeah, I think a lot of people saw her at the World Cup.
2: Aging gracefully.
1: Aging very gracefully.
0: She don't need no hips.
2: Yeah, it's impressive.
0: Hips and labrums.
1: Yeah.
0: I think we talk, like, and why I bring it up is because I think labrums are like, some people might think arms a lot or whatever, but there is that situation in a hip.
1: Mm-hmm.
0: Talk about that, the repair for that. And my question would be is, if you have one done, what are the chances or percentage you have of the other one done?
1: All right. So one of my favorite topics,
0: hips.
1: Because it is one of the least well understood topics in orthopedics in general. 98% of orthopedic surgeons have no clue what they're talking about when they talk about it. And I'll be more than happy to tell everybody that. Okay. And 99% of other physicians have no idea what they're talking about when they talk about it. Okay. So yeah, your hip joint's a ball and socket. It has a labrum around it. Okay. Everybody freaks out when they get an MRI of their hip for any reason about that labrum that's torn. You got a torn labrum, okay? And to the point where I joke about it that it's the labral tear of death, because everybody's going to die the second they have it, okay? Well, there was this incredible study done in Colorado about 10 years ago, maybe a little longer, where they took normal 16-year-olds in high school, okay? Just absolutely normal 16-year-olds with absolutely no hip pain, absolutely no problems, okay? And they put them through an MRI scanner. More than 90% of them had torn labrums on their MRI. Okay?
0: What?
1: So if 90% of 16-year-olds who have no pain and no symptoms have torn labrums on their MRI, what do we think the utility of MRI to diagnose that is? The answer is zero, okay? It doesn't matter. And what that also means is that all four of us sitting here in this studio right now, guess what we have in our hips right now?
0: Torn labrums.
1: Torn labrums, okay? So that's where the, like, misinformation comes in, right? Okay? So there's about a billion different things around the hip that can cause hip pain, okay? About 995 million of them involve your muscles around the hip not being strong enough and you being relatively inflexible, okay? So it turns out that, like we talked about Shakira, right? It turns out having strong glutes and strong hip abductors and being somewhat flexible around your hip is actually really important to not having hip pain when we do everything in our lives, okay? And the big thing about hips is the thing that we actually operate on is something called hip impingement, okay? And what that is so the hip's a ball and a socket, and anybody with any sort of mechanical background will know that any ball and socket joint has a mechanical limit. It can only move so far before you run out of space, okay? Well, the hip, the femur is not a perfectly round bone, okay? And so it's a cam-shaped structure, so it's not perfectly round in all areas. And so as you move the hip, and particularly up into flexion and internally rotate it, you're actually running the bone into the socket, okay? Well, the labrum is this little tiny ring of tissue right around that socket, okay? And so as you do that, you're going to pinch against that. Now, does that cause pain? We genuinely don't know because we don't even know if the labrum's innervated or not. We don't know if it even has nerves in it and can sense that kind of stuff, okay? But the idea of hip impingement is that kind of pressure over time will generate pain. And you can see reaction within the bone and some other things related to that that can be a giveaway for that. But it's like if I chased you around all day and poked you on the thigh with my finger, right? Just gently. By the end of the day, that spot's going to be sore, okay?
0: I feel like that's with everything.
1: Yeah.
0: You touch yourself multiple times.
1: Yeah. If you do it enough, it's going to get sore. And that's the idea of hip impingement, okay? And so that's what the real problem is, right? Everybody gets hung up on this labrum junk, right? Yep. Like, okay, whatever. That's not actually what's going on, all right? And so with that, the treatment for it is generally physical therapy. Turns out, like I said, most of the things around the hip that are going to cause pain have nothing to do with the actual pain inside the hip joint. Using anti-inflammatories, simply changing the position that you sit in, okay? Like we've talked about, you know, a little bit here before about sleeping positions, right? And it's mostly me ranting about people who like come in with right shoulder pain and then they say, well, I sleep on my right side. And I say, well, does it hurt when you wake up in the morning? The answer is yes. And can we start trying to sleep, I don't know, not on our right side? And the answer is no, because that's the only way I can sleep, right? It's kind of like, yeah, we don't really care that much about our shoulder pain then, right? This is the same idea with the hip. So if people will get into crazy positions and sit there with their knees all bent up into their chest for hours at a time doing stuff, I'm like, well, that all that does is create pressure and impinge. And maybe if we don't do that, we'll be better, okay? So I tell my high school kids to sit like the lazy kid in class, right? Kind of stretched out in the chair, right? With their hips open. Turns out that'll help decrease symptoms. There's used to be evidence about doing injections in the hip, and we'll sometimes do a steroid injection into the hip joint to try to decrease pain and symptoms, but a lot of that is diagnostic, right? Turns out if I put numbing medicine into your hip joint and your pain goes away, your pain's probably coming from inside that joint, right? Mm-hmm. If your pain doesn't go away, then pain's probably not coming from inside that joint. And then the last treatment is we do what's called a hip scope. And so that involves two or three little poke holes using a camera and little instruments. And, you know, it's like everything, you know, like everybody thinks the scope is better, right? Oh, for the hip it is, right? And we go in there and the 95% of what you're actually doing that procedure to help get people better is you're shaving down the bone on the femur to make it more round. You're taking the structure that's not round and you're making it round so that it has a wider path to be able to move without impinging, right? You look at the labrum and you repair it if it needs to be. Every hip scope I've ever done has a torn labrum on their MRI, okay? About 50% of them have anything wrong with them to where I'm like, maybe I'll fix that.
0: Yep.
1: And the fix for that is typically one or two tiny anchors with one or two tiny stitches. And it takes 5 minutes. And then I spend an hour reshaping the bone, right? And then the last thing, which is actually vitally important, is there's powerful ligaments around the hip called the hip capsule, and you have to repair those at the end. It's one of those things that 15 years ago-ish, people were like, oh no, you don't have to do that. And the real reason they didn't do it is because it was hard to do and the instruments weren't very good for it, and that's why there were studies that came out said you didn't need to, because those are totally bogus. All the more recent literature says you absolutely have to do that. And so we do that at the end of it too, but it works. It helps a lot of people. Like I said, I can make every single human being on earth impinge if I take your hip far enough, right, with a ball and socket joint. So afterwards, you know, can you still impinge? Sure. If you're going to sleep with your chin, you know, touching your knees, I can't really make you tons better, right? But it works. It's one of the specialties. I literally went to Utah for a year to learn how to do it, right? And so that's why I'm kind of like, listen, this is what's real about it, and this is what's not, because turns out I kind of know a lot about it.
0: But back, specialist.
2: Yeah, back to your original point, though. You were, if I'm hearing you correctly, a lot of these issues can be managed or prevented by just keeping the hip muscles strong and stretching.
1: Turns out strength wins.
2: Mm-hmm.
1: You know, strength and mobility are extraordinarily important. You know, you know, there's a, in general, you know, the folks who come in who are me and Hooksy's age, who, you know, well, more Hooksy's age than my age, right? Who haven't really exercised in years and just kind of like gone, you know, and then are kind of, they'll come in with a lot of hip pain, right? And mm-hmm. and a lot of the time it's, listen, right? We honestly need to lose a little weight. We need to get our core muscles stronger, and we need to get our glute muscles stronger. And those are things that take time and effort to work on and do. But if you do those things, you'll live longer and healthier and happier by doing that. And that's a big part of it. Now we look for people with arthritis. If you have hip arthritis, by the way, hip scopes do not work under any circumstance or scenario. Like, so I get people a lot of the time, you're like, well, can't you just scope it to like clean it up? I'm like, yeah, well, no, because you won't get better, you know? So it's kind of a niche operation that works well. And again, guys, like, do some planks, do some wall sits, do some squats, get a gym membership and actually go.
0: Mm-hmm.
1: You find building up a little bit of muscle goes a long, long, long way towards, you know, staying healthy.
2: To your point, I've been doing some hip stretches twice a week for about the past year, hitting squats, hitting the hip thrusts mm-hmm. at the gym. It's night and day whenever I go out and do physical activity. Yeah. Whenever I go out and golf, used to always go home with hip pain after I was done golfing.
1: Mm-hmm.
2: Haven't had hip pain
1: all summer. Feels great, doesn't it? Makes your back feel better. Like, mm-hmm. everything gets better. You need that core and that base to do those things. There are some good little tests online on, like, on strength, right, and what you should do. One of the simplest one I heard on a podcast the other day is try to put on your sock and shoe without leaning up against anything or sitting on anything, right? Stand on one foot while you're doing it and put on, you know, have everything set up and ready to go, right? But put on your sock and your shoe without touching the ground or, you know, and then do it to the other foot. If you can't do that, you need to strengthen your glute musculature and work on your core strength and work on your balance. That's what you need to do, because that's like, it's showing you that you're too weak to accomplish that.
0: Hip specialist, Dr. Dane Todd. That's why I want to bring it up, because I knew there was some stuff out there about it, and you are the guy that we talked to about that specific area. So, but speaking of, you gave me a great segue. You gave me a great segue about mobility and stretching and golf.
2: Oh, Koivin, his angle of his spine, whenever he hits the golf ball, does not look like it should be physically possible.
0: He's 21 years old. He bends in ways that none of us maybe ever bent, but he goes out. Boy, what a start to a career. Dan, I don't know if you've seen this guy. It's his mm-hmm. third career start as a professional.
1: Yeah.
0: His 13th start as a on the PGA Tour. Here's his run, by the way. 21 years old. Now, let's go back to April 24th, okay, this year. He three-peated.
1: So we're talking exactly two months ago. Or three.
0: Yeah. April 24th, he three-peated SEC individual champion. He's at Auburn.
1: Okay.
0: Wins the NCAA title with Auburn June 3rd. His final amateur start at the U.S. Open was June 18th. He finished that as the low amateur June 21st. June 22nd, going pro. July 2nd, made his first pro debut at the John Deere, missed the cut. He goes to the ISCO Championship, finishes top 10 yesterday, and only his third professional start, wins yesterday. It's also by setting a record, scoring record, 25 under par, 1 month after doing it. Finishes up an incredible bogey-free weekend.
1: That's pretty good. That's a good year.
0: Outlasting, but... all the articles are going to say this, but he was so good and pretty much I don't. It wasn't over when it started, but I think he went in with like a 4-5 stroke lead. Scotty was too far back. Scotty finished his solo second with a dynamic day yesterday for Scotty Scheffler, but this kid was absolute nails yesterday. He's now becomes the 10th youngest winner on the PGA Tour since 2000.
2: It was just, as you talked about, the bogey-free weekend. Had this pulled up at the TV, the Airbnb, a good chunk of the weekend here. Got to see Michael Kim fire a 59.
0: By the way, you see the stat on that? There now have been, I want to say, 15 sub-59s? Mm-hmm. 16,
2: I think whatever the number. He was the 16th and still the 158.
0: So 16 sub-60 rounds, 59, 58, Jim Furyk set that record. Out of those guys, only six of them have gone on to win the tournament.
1: Really?
0: Because he was, I think he was one under the last 2 days, total.
2: Yeah.
0: 59 on a Friday, had a 3-stroke lead going into it.
2: What's wild?
0: That was could not follow it up.
2: That was a 59 with no eagles, too. It was all birdies.
0: Putted his.
1: Wow. You know, wow. Any bogeys?
2: No bogeys on that 59 round. Let's do the math here. Was it 12 birdies across 18 holes? I think that's right. He's 11 or 12.
1: That's super impressive.
0: This is also Jackson Kluivert, just to show you where his career has been. He's the only player to win all three awards twice. Those awards are the Fred Haskins Award, the Ben Hogan Award, and the Jack Nicklaus Award in college. He did it in 24 and in 26. He swept all three of those awards.
2: It just feels like a guy who is, if he can stay healthy, guaranteed for stardom in golf.
0: Yeah.
2: I don't want to say guaranteed because you look at his swing and you go,
1: how does that happen? Over the top of that ball.
2: Really over the top, then he gets crazy sideways. It's like, if the health sticks around, especially as you look at like the back and the hips, that guy just looks like he is going to be a star for a long time. He is an incredible
0: golfer. Now, what that does, by the way, yes, what that does for him, yeah, it's a $1.5 million first paycheck that he gets. Now, there's one more week, folks. One more week. And there have been some adjustments this year. Only the top 70 make it.
1: Where's he at?
2: Are you seeing the stream here? We have the picture up.
0: Oh, you got the go back there real quick.
2: Of what his finishing position looks like.
1: Yeah, that's...
0: How's he going to do with the labor?
1: I feel like his clubs aren't long enough.
0: I don't know.
2: He's generating so much power.
0: So what that means, by the way, he wins. Now, just the 1.5, that's a pretty good deal. You know where he just went to? From 190, he was 194 coming in. Number 70.
1: Oh, really?
0: He's on the line. Because there'll be a lot of guys that'll be playing for their playoff life this week. And I believe it's the Wyndham. Because just the top 70 make the FedEx St. Jude Championship. Here are some names to watch as they're kind of hanging on. And you start looking at maybe number 60 through 80, I'd guess. Guys like you mentioned, Michael Kim. Michael Kim's day, the other day got him up there. He's 61. A guy like Brian Harman, first top 10 of the year. Yesterday, I believe he finished tied for third. 62nd playing for it out there. You've got, again, Jackson Kluivert. He's sitting there at number 70. He'll play again this week to help get that position, or let's hope not hurt it. Here's some names to throw out to you. Jason Day, 74th, former Ryder Cup champ, Ryder Cup captain. Keegan Bradley is at 76 out there. A guy that could really use a phenomenal week. I don't know what it'll take, but he kind of made his way back. Brooks Koepka, 84th right now. Does he have a chance to make the playoff?
1: Tony Finau,
0: 87.
1: God, remember when he dislocated his ankle?
0: Oh, boy, and then played four rounds of golf because he made the cut.
1: Yeah, that was incredible.
0: A guy like Denny McCarthy had a really good day yesterday, 81 right now. I want to mention this guy because I don't know if you saw this yesterday. Lucas Glover, 92nd. Now, I'm not talking about playoff. Did you see him yesterday at all?
1: Mm-hmm.
0: He makes a short putt, 4 or 5 feet, takes his putter, walks off the green, takes his shoes off, puts them on the ground, walks up in his socks, picks the ball up, gets out of the way.

0: Listen to me. The Man City in ninth.
1: Let me see.
0: Tommy Fleetwood.
1: Yeah.
0: Did you know he is now tied for career wins on the PGA Tour with Jackson Quaven?
1: Yeah. This dude has one. Yeah.
2: That's incredible.
0: And consistency is great. Consistency enough to be top 10 in FedEx Cup point things, but one career
1: one
0: win.
1: One career win. When you talk about consistency, everybody's made this whole thing about Scottie Scheffler this year. He's got one win. Mm. He sits at the top by a long shot right now.
2: Tommy Fleetwood is about 50 times ahead of him in career earnings, though.
1: A little bit.
0: Mm-hmm.
1: But what a Sunday it was to watch. And again, this playoffs will get off and running in a couple of weeks. This will be a week. This is positioning week for those guys. You are whatever position you're in, but fun golf to watch. If you start watching that, I'd say maybe 50 through 80, give it a shake or whatever, trying to create positioning or get yourself into it. That's career changing. Career changing in the top seven, because they go 70, 50, and 30. 70, 50, 30. So guys like, there are guys that will take some weeks off just based on, like, if you're Scottie Scheffler, do you play all three? Don't know. He played this week for the first time. In that tournament, so there wasn't so many weeks off for positioning. So, golf drama coming up this weekend. It probably looks like it's nothing but something fun to watch as these guys, every birdie, every bogey will make some. So, all right, let's take our final break and come back with This Day in Sports.
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0: Morning Hookup. Couple minutes left. Thanks for hanging out with us on a beautiful Monday. Dang, you missed something in the stream, man. This day in sports, like the Tour de France, a sport we don't even talk about anymore. Yeah. If you say Tour de France, you think bad things.
1: Think about Lance.
0: Lance. Everybody in your Livestrong bracelets. Fortunately, it was a great program that got...
1: Yeah, it did great things.
0: Yep.
1: Unfortunately, kind of a little...
0: Because in this day, and like he won his fifth, goes on to win sixth and seven. Now he has none, obviously, because I saw in Sportsman this morning that there's another gentleman. I don't know his name. He won his fifth straight, or fifth title. Just tied the record, apparently.
1: Yeah, the record once Lance's got vacated, unfortunately.
0: What a fall.
1: But good for him. Congratulations. May there be no doping allegations.
0: Mm-hmm.
1: 10 years from now. So, well, good for them.
2: Yeah, no, biking, though, it's ever since Lance, I couldn't even tell you any Americans who are doing it now.
1: Wild that it was the U.S. Postal Service who was the sponsor for all those. Isn't that last time I checked, that's like a government thing, isn't it?
0: Mm-hmm.
1: It's interesting.
0: What are you trying to say?
1: Picking winners and losers there.
0: Oh, my God. We're waiting in the hour. I'm going to leave it at that. That was Doc Knowledge. Doc, appreciate you. DrDaneTodd.com, 402-484-4012. Any orthopedic needs, especially them hips.
1: That's right, baby.
0: Take care of you, Dane. Thank you.
1: I see appreciate you guys.
0: Have a great week. Stay cool out there. Coming up, Evan Bland, Major League Baseball, a whole lot more. Sit back, relax. We'll be right back.
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0: ABC News. I'm Sherry Preston. Mediators say they have been making progress in efforts to bring the United States and Iran back to the negotiating table and prevent an all-out war in the Middle East. ABC's Rachel Scott has more from Washington.
1: Sources tell me today that President Trump is now holding off on a major escalation against Iran to give way for diplomacy to reopen the Strait of Hormuz. I'm told the president was prepared to launch a series of strikes on Friday, but decided to hold off. Sources also say officials discussed the impact a major attack could have on the U.S.'s depleting stock of air defense interceptors.
0: Oil traders like that glimmer of hope. Oil has been trading lower today. Across parts of Spain and France, at least 300,000 people have been evacuated from their homes because of massive wildfires. ABC's Marcus Moore has the latest.
2: In France, authorities going door to door in the Gironde region, urging residents to evacuate, pleading with vacationers to keep their distance. Firefighters supported by farmers. Huge flames as the wildfires in the region burn more than 100,000 acres, an area four times the size of Paris. And in Bordeaux, the heart of France's famed wine country and a tourist hotspot, cleared out by the approaching flames.
0: More than 100 million Americans under heat warnings or advisories today as another heat dome settles in the middle part of the country. The search is still on in Seattle for at least one person believed to have been involved in the shooting at a food fair over the weekend. At least three people dead. ABC's Alex Stone is there this morning.
3: Everything is frozen in time on the site here right now. The vendor booths, they are empty, still full of food. Everybody went racing out of here, running out of here when they heard the gunfire.
0: And it's officially official. LeBron James has signed his deal with the Philadelphia 76ers. Terms not disclosed, but sources tell ESPN the NBA's all-time scoring leader signed a two-year, $8 million deal. 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
5: What we know so far about a crash that happened over the weekend at a Northeast Lincoln home. Good morning, I'm Jeff Motes. We're at 90, the heat index at 94 at KFOR. A motorcyclist was sent to a Lincoln hospital after his motorcycle crashed into a home near 62nd and Judson shortly before 11:30 Saturday night. No word yet on the motorcyclist's condition. The investigation is ongoing. KFOR News is still following this developing story. Kent Mountain, who for decades was a TV weather forecaster on stations in central Nebraska and briefly in Lincoln, has passed away following a battle with cancer. Boughton died Sunday, according to a social media post by family members. He announced on social media back in March he had stage 4 cancer. In that social media post, he said he initially went to the doctor after losing his voice. That's when he found out a tumor in his lung grew against his tonsil, paralyzing it. He was a longtime TV forecaster at KHAS in Hastings, also at NTV in Kearney, part-time at KLKN here in Lincoln before taking over the forecasting duties at News Channel Nebraska. In other news, a 43-year-old Lincoln firefighter passed away on Friday after he suffered injuries during a wildfire battle in western Colorado. Federal officials confirmed that Nathan Matthews was hurt June 27th while fighting the Knowles Fire in Mesa County, Colorado. That's according to the U.S. Wildland Fire Service. Matthews was one of five firefighters involved in a burnover while engaged in initial attack operations on the Knowles Fire. Starting Thursday and going through August 8th is the Lancaster County Super Fair at the Sandhills Global Event Center. A number of events are happening and new items have been added this year, according to Event Center Marketing Director Gina Nathan.
6: We've added extra air conditioning. We do have live music all 10 nights again. Ribfest is coming back again August 6th through the 8th.
5: There will also be a midway with rides, games, plenty of exhibits, competitions, demolition derby, bull riding, foods on a stick, and plenty more. You can find out all the details at superfair.org. Excessive heat warning in effect until 10 tonight. Sunny and hot today, a high around 102. The heat index up around 111. I'm Jeff Motes, KFOR News.
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0: Welcome back in the Morning Hookup. Hour number two, special thanks here to the doc, Dr. Dane Todd. DrDaneTodd.com. Go check him out. He's the best in the business, by the way. He's telling you right now. Maybe a little biased. Good dude. Great doctor. I wouldn't steer you the wrong way. But only see him if you gotta see him, okay? Or you just want to make a visit and say hi. It's fine. Every Monday from 9 to 10, you can call in and say hi to the doc. We should do a segment. Maybe we do like an Ask the Doc.
1: Free healthcare advice.
0: I don't know, like Ask Jeeves or something. What's those other like WebMD? What are those sites you can go on?
1: Yeah,
0: like
1: WebMD.
0: Is that it?
1: Yeah.
0: Yeah. Ask the Doc.
1: WebDT.
0: Yeah. You can't do that. If he's listening now, I said it now so he's not in the car listening. So, coming up, we're going to talk baseball, a lot of baseball coming up. We're going to talk MLB, Evan Blanahoma, World Herald. Story. There's a crazy stories out there we missed. There was one, UNC football announced something today that's out there that's interesting as it continues to be a debacle for Carolina football. And it will continue that way as long as the Belichick is involved. Hey, boy, baseball this week. We talked about it last week. This weekend was going to tell you a lot about the pending Monday trade deadline. Is that Monday? Yeah, Monday, August 3rd. We have a week left. But there were big weekends for teams that were going to make or break what they were going to do. Boston stays hot. Mm-hmm. Unfortunately for them, they didn't gain any more ground because the Rays have won three straight. So that one is still there. Yankees three up in that division. Boston 7.5 back, but they still are looming big right there. The White Sox now have opened up a small gap. They're 2.5 up.
1: Well, I've tried to convince Schmitty. He's heading up to Chicago for Big Ten Media Days. The White Sox are hosting the Yankees.
0: Why is he not going?
1: Because he says he doesn't care to go see a White Sox game.
0: It doesn't matter.
2: Like, they're fun this year.
0: They're fun. Did you see yesterday they had, I forget the kid's name, the Ed Bobblehead Night? It's the Asian kid or Japanese kid. Which one is he?
2: Munetaka Murakami.
0: Yeah. Did you see that, what he did yesterday?
2: I did not. But two homers?
0: Yeah, his mom and dad threw out the first pitch, which is cool. Then he had two home runs.
2: Yeah.
0: He hadn't had a home run since he got back from like July 10th or something.
2: He's a beast.
0: He hits two yesterday for now 22 or 23 home runs on the year. They have a two-game lead in theirs. Rangers open up a little bit, game and a half. Still awful baseball looking. Now they're the only team over 500. They're one game over. The wild card situation... It's crazy. I think the conversation now gears around a lot of that. As there's been movement in the wild card there, Yankees are now six games clear. Your Red Sox hold the second spot now. Mm-hmm. The Guardians have fallen back to that third spot. And the question of those teams are, what do you do? What do you do? Because there's one team, they got the best free agent out there. What do you do? The Twins one game back, Mariners game and a half back. Astros two back. The Orioles losers, I believe, have two out of three to the Braves. 2.5 back. And then there's the Tigers. 3.5 back. Looming questions for some of those teams. Is it time to make the move? Are you buying or selling? Are big questions around all of baseball. Braves, successful weekend. They're 7 out of 10. They've opened up a 5.5 game lead back on the Phillies in that one. Milwaukee continues to roll. 7-3 in their last 10. I know it's against the Rockies. See what the Miz did yesterday?
1: Yeah.
2: Dude.
0: Goes out. He strikes out the first seven hitters. He had 66 pitches over 100 yesterday. That now puts him up to 762 pitches for the year over 100. That doubles everybody else. Is there a better pitcher in baseball?
1: No, we were talking yesterday on the trip back from Colorado, asking the question, with just how pitchers are being treated now in the MLB with pitch limits, you're only going like six innings, what guys that are playing right now are realistically candidates to get to the 3,000 strikeout club?
0: They're not.
1: The only one...
0: Him.
1: Well, only one to two I could think of would be Skeens and Mizorowski. The question with Mizorowski is, with as hard as he throws, what's his longevity look like? Mm-hmm. And Skeens, you'd arguably say the same. Typically, the guys recently that are getting to the 3,000 strikeout club are not the guys that are throwing... gas early in their career. How long can you sustain that?
2: You're already starting to see the Brewers kind of like look over his pitch count a little bit.
1: Yeah.
2: And in every start, trying not to let him ride past 80, 85 pitches, because when you're just putting so much stress on that elbow, you can't let a guy go 100 consistently.
0: They've already said that. They came out yesterday and said that, by the way, that they would be monitoring him the rest of the way out.
1: Yeah.
0: Getting him, again, looking ahead for the postseason. They're trying to get to the postseason, and they look like they're going to be there but monitoring what those look like. I went back and, like, if you look at active guys, they're, Chris Sale could get there, maybe.
1: He's what?
0: 2,713.
1: Okay.
0: Maybe.
1: So 300 away?
0: But again, what's his age? I don't even know how old he is. What's Chris Sale's age? He's at 2,700. Scherzer's already there, but he's, I mean.
1: Sale's 37.
0: So at 37, 2,713 strikeouts. This is as of today. Yesterday.
1: So he'd have to go how many more seasons?
0: Well, what's his average? Let's say he does, was he 200 a year? No.
1: His 162 game average for strikeouts is.
0: 2 years? So Chris
1: says he's averaging 248 whenever he plays a full 162 game season.
0: So Chris Sale, he's your one. Look past that. Active guys, Garrett Cole, 56, 2,317. Don't see it. And that's it. I mean, you got other guys. I'm not going to mention their names. You got one chance in the near future of seeing a guy hit 3,000. That's Chris Sale of the Atlanta Braves.
1: But again, what
0: he's been phenomenal, by the way.
1: What I'm saying is you got to have a 16-year MLB career where you're relatively healthy, and that's what Mizorowski and Skeens would have to do. But they're like the two guys in the MLB that I could maybe see it. Mm-hmm. But it's harder and harder to do. Anyway, that just kind of speaks to Mizorowski, his greatness. The fact that the best pitchers in the MLB aren't getting to the 3,000 strikeout club right now. It both takes dominance and longevity. But Miz and Skeens, the two I could see do it. And that performance yesterday kind of shows why.
0: It was so good.
1: Unhittable.
2: Have you guys seen just like the stats on his on why it looks so fast because of his extension? He's 6'7", so then when he comes down off the mound, he's getting actually like 7 feet closer to the plate when the ball comes out of his hand. So
0: it's ridiculous.
2: He's releasing it from like actually 53 feet.
0: Mm-hmm. It's silly.
2: You can't even do like the old age saying in baseball of see ball, hit ball. You don't see the ball. It mm-hmm. just nope. it comes out of his hand and it's in the catcher's glove.
1: It's 104 on the black, yeah. And you don't see it. Good luck.
0: They have a 7-game lead, and that one conversation's coming up. Dodgers still continuing to roll. They're 6-4. Arizona having a nice week. They were 6-4 in their last 10. Look at that wild card situation. Still on Shohei, by the way, they said he's about 2 weeks out if he throws again this year. So something to monitor. They have the luxury of being like, Shohei, you can sit out. We're still that stinking good. Right now, wild card Cubs hold it. 4.5 up. Philly sitting there in second. A little flip-flop going on because it got a little closer. The Diamondbacks are at the third spot, and questions looming for a few teams out there. Pirates, one game back. Nationals, doesn't seem right, but they're one game back. Cardinals, 1.5 games back. Padres, 2 back. Padres are always right there. They're going to buy something to try to get in the playoffs, and that's about it.
1: Yeah.
0: You know, if there's one guarantee, the Padres are going to buy something.
1: They're going to buy something at the deadline. They're going to sneak into the playoffs and lose in the wild card round.
0: Probably the team, when you look at the team that had the worst time over their last 12 games, that have fallen 3 back, they had the best record in June, the Marlins. Losers of 12 straight have fallen completely 3 games back of the wild card and as far now as 10.5 back of the Atlanta Braves in the East. A lot of questions coming up.
2: Haven't been many moves made, but the Red Sox and Nationals kind of mm-hmm. kick things off of the trade deadline, I guess, fiasco, bonanza, whatever you want to call it. Because in the next coming week, it's going to be a lot more moves coming, but the Red Sox and Nationals made a move, which kind of benefits both teams, in my opinion. I want to get your guys' thoughts on this, but the Red Sox move Connelly Early, who was a young pitcher, who the Red Sox have a ton of pitchers, and he's a young guy who, I mean, not that they didn't need him, but they needed to get rid of some pitchers, and then they bring in a bat in Curtis Mead, who has had a really good season, batting around 250, an 850 OPS, probably going to hit around 30 home runs this year. So really a win-win for both teams. Mm-hmm. Red Sox get a bat that they need, and the Nationals get a pitcher that they need.
1: Win-win, but it does kind of show you what the mood is going to be for the Red Sox.
2: Aggressive.
1: Aggressive, leaning more towards buyer.
2: Yeah.
0: Yep. And I think the Red Sox are in that mode where we've talked about it as well. They're going to buy, but it's not going to be sexy buys, right? You're going to get names like this moving. You're going to get upgrades at some spots, some depth at spots, where other teams are going to try to make the big move. It'd be interesting to see, again, the Skubal sweepstakes, what's going to happen there.
2: Mm-hmm.
0: A lot of teams, how many pitchers the Mets end up without because they've got a slew of pitchers. They're going to be big-time probably sellers. at the line coming up. It's interesting moves coming up. But it was a weekend where you got to kind of took a little shape of stuff as there's some series coming up that will put some other things into perspective as well coming up. Some good games coming up if you look at some of these series. Boy, big series in the AL West, by the way, real quick before we get to Evan. How about Seattle, Texas? They're playing each other coming up. Let's see, Atlanta and the Mets. Thank you, Mets. Please do keep doing what Mets things are. Boy, kind of a fun series. I think you mentioned it. Yankees, White Sox coming up.
1: That's a fun one. A
0: couple division leaders out there. Boston could stay hot against Oakland. They're out at Oakland, where we know that a million bombs are hit out there in the Vegas situation, or wherever they're at these days.
1: Sacramento.
0: Milwaukee, San Fran. So watch for these games. I think a lot will be defined coming up as the trade deadline is coming up Monday.
1: Mm-hmm.
0: So, all right, let's take a break. When we come back, we'll talk more baseball and some Husker football with Evan Blam, the Omaha World-Herald.
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0: Welcome back to the Morning Hookup. Happy Monday. It's from our guy from Omaha World Herald, Evan Bland. Evan, happy Monday.
1: Happy Monday, guys.
0: Hey, you staying cool? It's hot. It is hot, man. That's been a tap. I mean, that's like the biggest task all weekend was to somehow stay cool and hydrated.
1: Yeah, I wouldn't say I'm staying super cool. It's you open the AC's working. I went from Lincoln to Omaha the other day and had my AC on full blast, and it just kind of kept pace. Usually you do that, you get cold pretty quickly, but it just feels like this is the kind of conditions where everything we have is just enough to like keep us where we are. I'm ready for cooler temperatures here in the next few days. Let's do that.
2: Is it an ice cream kind of day for you? Is it a cold beer kind of day for you? What are you thinking here? Combine the hot weather with Big Ten Media Days week. We know it's going to be busy. What's the evening look like for you to stay cool?
1: Yeah, I mean, a cold beer, nothing wrong with that. I won't say no to a strawberry smoothie or something like that on a day like this. The ice cream cone, like, to me, if you're doing it outside, like, the urgency level has got to be really high, right? Like, that thing's going to be trickling down the side of the cone within 10 seconds. And so it kind of takes on the urgency of, like, diffusing a bomb or something. Like, you got to stay on top of that thing. So if you can do it inside, maybe that's a different deal than, the outside experience. But again, like, we're seeing, there's an end in sight here. I think starting tomorrow, it should cool down a little bit. But man, it's, we've been on the planet Venus here for about the last 3 or 4 days.
0: Again, we're speaking to Evan Blam, the Omaha World Herald. Well, Evan, let's talk a little Husker baseball. They got some word out there about the ballpark. We got opponents in that thing, Air Force, Army, Notre Dame, Nebraska will be there. Talk about that, what that looks like. And then also, that like the MO or the mantra that will be in Nebraska's baseball schedule, because we've seen in recent history, they've got some big time opponents, whether they be regional opponents or CWS opponents out there, and what all that entails and what it means for Nebraska. As we typically know, the Big Ten not as strong from the RPI perspective, but we have a few additions that will make that easier now for Nebraska.
1: Yeah, I mean, that was a nice little schedule addition. Yeah, and none of the names necessarily will blow you away. I mean, Notre Dame was good a few years ago when Link Jarrett was the head coach. He's now been at Florida State for a few years, and so that was probably the high mark of what the Irish were doing. But, like, those are solid programs that tend to have winning records, and sometimes that's the name of the game with the RPI. It's not always just schedule an SEC team. Sometimes it's like the teams that can quote-unquote game the system the best are the ones that can identify the teams in smaller conferences that end up winning their conferences, because their records tend to be really strong. And so maybe that could be Army. Notre Dame, like I said, has been up and down, and you have these games on a neutral site, which adds a little extra weight to what you want to do with your RPI too. So I think Nebraska's found a nice little rhythm these last 2 years, and I would include what we know about the 2027 schedule as well in that, where you have kind of that marquee weekend, and then you have maybe another challenging weekend or two at a neutral location, and maybe you have a little bit of an easier one. But the one that was announced down in San Antonio, I wouldn't classify as like their marquee event, but again, those are teams that have a history in the last, decade or so of being able to jump up and win 30 to 40 games and be competitive. So if you're Nebraska, that's really what you're trying to do, is stack that RPI as much as you can early on, and then you follow those teams the rest of the year and hope they have the kind of seasons that'll help you out on that RPI side of things.
2: It's Evan Bland with us here from the Omaha World Herald. And Evan, I want to switch over, talk some football with you, as it's Big Ten Media Days week. The festivities kick off.

0: tomorrow in Chicago. Plenty to get into, but as we kind of discussed with Dr. Dane Todd back in hour one, can you lay out the top storylines for the fans that are just coming back around on Husker football? They wanted to stay away for the offseason, but now that Big Ten Media Days week is kicking off, they're locking back in. Can you lay out some of the top storylines for those fans that you think we'll be discussing both this week and through fall camp?
1: Yeah, you talking Nebraska or the league at large?
0: Mostly Nebraska, but the league at large maybe a little bit.
1: Yeah, I mean, I think with Nebraska, it's been interesting because this program's never really all that far out of the spotlight, but I think this offseason was probably as close as you might get in the modern media climate just because the spring game was so early there and at the end of March, and there were no, you know, podcasts or real interview opportunities since then. Now, Matt Rhule's maybe talked to a couple of folks locally or nationally, but you haven't heard from players much outside of some of the internal stuff that's come out in the last week or so. And so I think there are a lot of little housekeeping things certainly to get to. I still think the number one thing and the thing you'll read about on Thursday or hear about is the running back situation and specifically what's Nebraska's plan with Mekhi Nelson, who has been projected to be a starter or a co-starter at that group. And given the legal situation that he had in Florida, even though those charges were dropped, what's Nebraska's plan or approach there? Is there going to be a suspension? Is it business as usual? Is it something else? So that's something we'll have to dig into, as well as how that relates to the addition of Tyke Hayes, the running back who comes over from Iowa Western after spending last year at Penn State. So I think that's probably the main one just in terms of, like, news items to figure out. And then it's probably going to be catching up on a lot of other injury-related things. I'll be curious, for example, what Carter Nelson's status is. It sounds like he's going to be more of a receiver again than a tight end. So is that a permanent deal? Is he full go and ready in a room that's pretty deep with probably six other, like, legitimate, possibly contributing receivers? So that's one that I've put out there. And then I think just kind of curiosity is how, as far as how some of these new coaches have meshed with their position groups. What's the Jeep Wade impact or effect been on this new look offensive line? Obviously Rob Orich and that defense, how does that continue to come together, specifically that defensive line, you know, with now a four-man front instead of a three-man front? How different does that look? How might that affect the outlook of some of the individual players? So I think those are all interesting things. And then, you know, nationally, Nebraska's going on the same day on Thursday as the defending national champ. Indiana's going to be out there. And so whenever Kurt Cignetti speaks, especially at an event like this, it tends to be appointment listening. And so, you know, what the message is from him, what the message is from the Big Ten about that. I would expect to probably see some a little bit of a victory lap from the league as well. Now three straight national championship seasons. You know, the SEC is kind of griping about moving to nine-game league schedule. Well, the Big Ten's already been there. They have the financial resources. They have the television contracts. They have the on-field success. I would expect there to be maybe a little bit of scoreboard pointing as far as what the league's been able to do these last few years.
2: Evan, Hooks brought up a good point in hour number one, that as you look at Nebraska's schedule and you look at the teams that are in the, you know, upper half of the Big Ten, you can kind of, with one word, identify who they are as a team. They have an identity. They have a culture. And Nebraska hasn't really had that in however many years you want to say. What does Nebraska's identity need to be in order to be successful this year?
1: Well, I think they can articulate it at times. And Matt Rhule's kind of talked about how to win on the plains where the wind can howl and the temperatures can vary. Like, you need to be able to move the ball on the ground, run the ball, right? Like, that's a key thing with that. They, even when they had Emmett Johnson last year, like, you kind of wondered at times what their commitment level was to running the ball. So I think you got to start there, and it doesn't help that you don't maybe have an established hierarchy of running back just yet, but you have an offensive line that you invested heavily in that's very experienced both in the SEC and in other power leagues. So I think that sets you up well for that. You have a quarterback now who is mobile enough to run the ball when necessary, in addition to having a big arm and being able to pass it effectively. So I think you still have to start off running the ball on offense, and I think the same is true defensively. Like, you just got to own the trenches. You got to be able to force opponents into passing in uncomfortable or obvious passing situations, and that's just not something Nebraska's consistently been able to do. You probably got to go back to Tony White's first defense at Nebraska a couple years ago, the last time they were really able to do that. And since then, it's just been a kind of a grind going against these Big Ten teams that want to run the ball, that more often than not have been able to do that. So are you a little tougher up front? Are you more sound schematically now to fill those holes? Are you, can you disguise your coverages in such a way that you can pressure the quarterback and force takeaways when necessary? Like, I think that's what Nebraska's got to be built on. Win in the trenches on both sides of the ball. Don't give it away. Force takeaways. And you start winning some of those closer games. I mean, that those numbers still continue to pop up here in the preseason where you look around. I think there was a report recently about, like, the last 5 years of fourth quarter games, and Nebraska's just has been abysmal when it comes down to it in the clutch. I mean, they've been in close games and they haven't won a lot of close games. So it's those little things, those moments of winning in the margins that flip games for Nebraska, and it just hasn't been the case. And I think the more that they do find ways to hang their hats on certain elements of the game, the way that so many of their Big Ten peers do, the better chance they have to start flipping some of these and maybe getting some positive outcomes.
3: You know, Evan, we talked about MO, mantra, all these words. When you look at it, we just talked to Dane, and Dane, I thought, played with probably the toughest quarterback maybe in Nebraska history, who always set the tone, and that was Zach Taylor. When you look at Zach, what he did, boy, he was tough as nails in the pocket. How important it would be, because, again, we're talking about the trenches, we're talking about positions, but there's going to be so many eyes on your quarterback this year after coming past a legacy name, a five-star in Dylan Raiola, who has moved on to Oregon at this point. Give me thoughts on how important it's going to be for, like, a guy like Calandria to walk in. I mean, again, regardless of what you think about, he's taking the keys to a Nebraska offense, and that's going to come with some weight still based on the brand, still being kind of relevant at that point. But for him to set the tone as a tough-nosed quarterback, maybe sitting in the pocket, but just thoughts there about how important it's going to be for him to set that tone for this offense to be successful.
1: Yeah, I was thinking about this the other day. Don't you think, like, Calandria, it feels like he's kind of coming in under the radar a little bit, like as far under the radar as you could at a place like Nebraska when you're a transfer. Like, I think people know Trey Taylor better at this point, the 27 commit who's coming in. He has his own podcast, and he's been pretty out there in terms of his social media presence. Calandria, that's not been the case. I mean, he commits in the winter. He's here in the spring. He's talked a couple of times publicly, but he's generally kept a lower profile. But, I mean, I think in terms of toughness, you look at his career, and he started as a true freshman at Virginia, sort of out of necessity when there were injuries ahead of him, performed pretty well. Obviously, at UNLV, I did a story on him last winter, I talked to his parents, and they said, you know, when he was in the Mountain West Championship game, he had a fever of well over 100 and was taking IVs and everything to get ready, and he went out there on game night and had himself prepared enough to go. And I think a lot of guys probably would have said, I'm not feeling it tonight. I'm not 100%. He wanted to be out there with his guys and performed actually pretty well. So I think that's sort of a little bit of an insight into his mentality in terms of being out there. So he's been durable despite being a running quarterback. And then he's got that moxie too. I mean, Zach Taylor had that moxie. I think Joe Gans had that moxie. Like, there's just certain quarterbacks, you know, when they're out there, like, there's a little bit of swagger to them. They've got all the self-confidence that you need. And it doesn't mean that it works out every time, but it means they really believe that they're the best person for the job and that they should be leading this thing. And I do think there's an intangible effect there on an offense when everyone can look at that guy and say, yeah, he's in control. He's our guy. We're going to go out there and follow his lead. I think Calandria has a lot of that. And so we got a limited look at that, obviously, in the spring. And so now he's got a chance on the big stage. This is his first chance in the Big Ten to show what he can do. I feel like physically and mentally he's one of those guys that fans will enjoy watching and that players will naturally follow. And I think that's something he's done really since he was a kid growing up playing football in South Florida.
0: It's Evan Blaine with us here. And Evan, as we kind of talk about the offense, Calandra, the running backs, what questions would you have for Dana Holgorsen at this point in time? We'll get a chance to chat with Dana at some point during fall camp as he'll come and meet with the media. But what questions do you have for him as we look at an offense that on its face right now looks a lot different than what the offense was going to be or the offense was last year?
1: Well, I want to follow up more with some of his comments in the spring where he had said he'd never really had a quarterback like Anthony Calandra before who had the level of mobility to make a defense pay with his legs. So, I mean, he's had some great passers as a head coach, but maybe not someone as well-rounded as Calandra. So how much of the offense adjusts based on his ability? And Calandra, in that brief in-house interview last week, had even said that they'd already brought in some of the playbook from UNLV and what they did. So how does that look? Does Nebraska consider itself, is it still the same kind of offense as last year, or are they just adjusting it to, a new quarterback? I think that part's interesting because there are a lot of Big Ten schools out there that you know what kind of offense they're going to run, and it's just a matter of who's going to execute it. And it feels like Nebraska's been more, hey, let's run whatever best suits the guy that we have in here. So, you know, I'd like to hear him articulate that a little bit further. I'd like to even kind of get into maybe a thought on how somebody with that kind of mobility, how does that affect those other position groups? How much different is it as an offensive lineman to block when the guy back there could be doing some freelancing? How different is it as a receiver? How committed do you need to be to your route when you know that the guy in the pocket could roll out and make something happen on his own? So, like, how do you train for that? What do they expect for that? I know explosive plays are a big deal and something Nebraska's looking to increase from what they've had the last couple of years. But just, I just think that mobility piece with Calandra and how it unlocks so much other elements, so many other elements of the offense will be fascinating to hear from Dana and what he expects to see.
2: Well, kind of reading between the lines a little bit, just to go off of that, you bring in an offensive line coach in Jeep Wade who came down from Georgia Tech. You have a guy in Calandra who can use his legs very, you know, as a weapon. I don't think they move into an offense, you know, mirroring Georgia Tech's where Haynes King was having designed quarterback runs nearly every play. But do you think they moved sort of towards some designed runs for Calandra?
1: Yeah, I think you have to pick your spots. I think there will be a few, and that'd be another good question for Dana, is like what's the degree of quarterback runs? I think you'd probably see around 5 a game, maybe a couple under that, because when you do it, it can be very effective. Obviously, you have the advantage in terms of just numbers because your quarterback's running the ball. But as Nebraska has known through the years, as you see all the time in college football, like the risk is, when you run your quarterback, one, you're exposing him to injury. That happens, and we've seen that a ton. And it increases the likelihood of fumbles and giveaways and things of that nature. So I think you have to be smart with that. You'll probably see the rushing numbers for Calandra be higher than that. Obviously, some of those will be on scrambles or things like that. But to me, the greatest value of someone with that kind of ability comes on those third mediums when maybe it is a designed pass, but your first two guys are covered, and instead of throwing it away, you're able to tuck it and maybe juke and miss a guy and go down there and get a first down. Like, you think about Indiana's championship last year, Fernando Mendoza scrambling for that moment at the goal line. Like, that was the, I think, defining play of their season, and because he was able to be just mobile enough to make a play when everything else was covered. So I think Nebraska now has a guy like that. Again, you don't want to rely too heavily on that. We've seen the last 2 years when you don't have a mobile quarterback, how that limits you. So I think you just have to pick your spots and keep your guy healthy. And if that happens, Nebraska's going to be able to do things the likes of which we haven't seen probably in a couple of years, especially in some of those third down clutch spots.
3: Hey, Evan, thoughts on that? I love, you know, when we're talking about quarterbacks. Now let's talk about the depth in that room. Is this, like, I feel like, maybe on paper, when you look, you got Latif, a veteran, and Danny Kalen returning to Nebraska. Do you feel like, in for the first time in recent history, maybe you can, like, kind of let it rip at the top spot because of your depth looks to be a little more stable than it has in the past? Because you go back for years and you go, man, we've had that guy, nothing after, that guy, nothing after. Couple of years, we're kind of taking care of the five-star kid and all of that. But do you feel like maybe the depth maybe gives you a little more security at quarterback to kind of let it rip at moments?
1: Yeah, I mean, it's a little deeper than last year when you had a true sophomore and Dylan Raiola and a true freshman and T.J. Latif and, you know, and then it was pretty deep or pretty shallow, I should say, in terms of what was behind them there. But, yeah, I mean, Latif now has that experience from starting those games down the stretch last year, and he had his moments like that UCLA game. He looked the part, absolutely, and, you know, sometimes, like, when guys struggle right out of the gate, like, you almost forget, yeah, this was a four-star kid who excelled, thrived in one of the toughest high school leagues in the country down there in the Los Angeles area. So you expect Latif's going to get better and faster, and a second year in the system can only be better for him. And so that's a quality backup. There's no doubt about it. And Kalen comes back, obviously familiar with the program, familiar with the coaching staff after being here a couple of years ago. And he comes back and had his moments at Virginia last year when he was the man for them. So, yeah, I mean, I think in college football today, it's harder. It's probably more rare to have that kind of depth because, as you see, the talent spreads out. Guys want to play. They want to have the best opportunity to take meaningful snaps. And, you know, a year from now, like that, after the season, that could change. I mean, if Latif feels like he's progressed enough and Calandra comes back in 27 in a 5-for-5 setting and Trey Taylor comes into the mix too, then maybe you see a guy like Latif or Kalen look elsewhere for opportunity. But for right now, yeah, I would say it's a luxury that Nebraska has where, of course, you don't want to put your guy at risk, but you do know that if something happens, as tends to in the game of football, like you do have a guy behind your starter who has those meaningful reps in tough environments in the Big Ten, and a guy in Kalen who himself is a former touted prospect with Power League experience too. So yeah, I think you'll probably, when you go through the season and you see Nebraska's opponents and maybe the quarterback depth on those other teams, I would think it'll be advantage Nebraska in that regard probably more often than not this season.
0: It's Evan Blaine with us. And Evan, before we get you out, kind of the news of the day, we'll close with this. Nebraska picked 11th in the Big Ten preseason media poll by Cleveland.com. I want to get your thoughts on it. We talked back in hour one about how you kind of tier out the poll as it looks, and Nebraska's in that third tier of teams, at least how I'd forecast it. What do you make of Nebraska being 11th? What does that mean for them?
1: Yeah, it's about right? Like, you talk about tiers, like, it's the top three are pretty obvious in Ohio State, Oregon, and Indiana, and then you probably have that next group of teams that you maybe label CFP, like, fringe contender types, USC and Michigan, Washington, you know, maybe Illinois, maybe Iowa, those kind of teams, and then, yeah, you've got Nebraska after that. I think, you know, Nebraska's in that group of teams with the likes of, you know, Minnesota, Wisconsin, UCLA, maybe where you're trying to certainly make a bowl game. That's probably your floor. And then win a couple more. Can you get to 8 wins? Can you get to a point where the calendar flips to November and you're still in that mix for a CFP spot and you're still playing meaningful games there? Like, I think that's probably about where Nebraska's at. You know, I wrote our little recap on Omaha.com about this poll, and traditionally the media in these preseason polls tends to be optimistic about Nebraska, which means Nebraska tends to fall below where expectations are. So I'll be curious if that trend continues this year and if people are a little you know, too high on Nebraska at 11. You'd hope not, just based on some of the investments that they've had, but the schedule is more difficult And, you know, the league is as deep as it's probably ever been as a coast-to-coast operation that's as well-resourced as it is. So that's the reality for Nebraska right now. They've made a couple bowl games in a row, but, I mean, that at the end of the day, like, they're in the bloated middle class of the league, and the goal is to try to separate yourself from that, try to, you know, move up a rung or two, and until you do that, like, that's just going to be kind of where you sit. You're not in the basement, but you're trying to get up to the penthouse, and Nebraska has some work to do there.
3: 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It'll be a lot of fun come as we start talking Husker football, and always a pleasure to have you on Monday, my friend. Take care of yourself. We'll talk to you soon.
1: Yep, appreciate you guys. See you.
3: Evan Lamb, Long Mile World Herald. Great stuff from him as always. Take our final break of a Monday and come back with stories that we missed.
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12: Is the bromance between Trump and Netanyahu over? Will Kevin Warsh keep his standing with the president after the Fed meeting? Do we know any more about that Seattle shooting? And Jason Ball joins us from the Lincoln Chamber.
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3: And it shows pending tick. Welcome back in the Morning Hookup. Special thanks to Evan Bland with Omaha World Herald. Always great stuff coming from him. And as we creep up on Big Ten Media Days coming up, Nebraska taking that podium on Thursday. So we'll see what they got to say. Boy, yesterday, it's kind of something that it flew under the radar screen. Baseball Hall of Fame induction yesterday. I did. I got a chance to watch it a little bit because I have a great Carlos Beltran. Congratulations. Introduced yesterday into the Hall of Fame. Jeff Kent, I don't know, maybe one of my least liked players I ever got to watch. He bugged me. That group bugged me. Kent, Biggio, Bagwell, they bugged me.
0: But he's great.
3: Great. 14 to 16 first place votes here. The one that got me, maybe one of the better center fielders ever to play the game, Andrew Jones.

0: What I want to do. I'd love to do this. There is a baseball, select baseball tournaments that go on out there. That'd be cool. Take your team out there and then like collectively go through the whole thing. That'd be awesome.
1: Just
0: It's expensive.
1: the memorabilia that they have out there, though.
0: Yep. And being a baseball nerd, I'm all about it.
1: Yeah, I'd love to make the trip out
0: Yep.
1: someday.
0: And it's not just it's the memorabilia, right? You see the plaques, but there's all the balls, the jersey, everything that's historic.
1: Speaking of the Hall of Fame,
0: Yep.
1: we are what, a little over a week away from the NFL Hall of Fame induction.
0: Let's go.
1: Good class, Roger Craig, Drew Brees, Larry Fitz, Luke Kuechly.
0: Ooh, boy, some studs
1: Should
0: in
1: be a fun one.
0: the
1: Not to completely take away our topics for next week here, at the end of next week with the Hall of Fame game and the induction, but oh boy. How about Roger Craig?
0: That's a great
1: Roger Craig mostly,
0: Roger Craig, Nebraska, that's the highlight.
1: but another great class of Hall of
0: Stop there.
1: Famers.
0: I got one. Keep
1: You got
0: going. We're
1: one?
0: looking. Hey, boy, in the NBA, I'm going to get your thoughts.
1: Oh, LeBron.
0: Well, no, forget LeBron.
1: I get
0: I'm done.
1: I got the text from Thew.
0: I'm done. I did too. I'm done. No, your Nuggets, they match the Oklahoma City Thunder's fully guaranteed 2-year 21 for Spencer Jones.
1: That is the Thunder going cutthroat. That is the Nuggets not wanting to pay that, and the Thunder being like, "All right, division rival here. We could use a 3-and-D wing. Let's give them an offer sheet that we can afford and make them go sign that thing because it's a bad look to let them walk." That is the Nuggets getting shoved into a locker by
0: Yeah,
1: the Thunder.
0: they did.
1: Oh, Nuggets, you guys are in cap hell. Let's make your life even worse.
0: Oh boy.
1: Put you in a lose-lose situation. You can't let this guy walk, but you also can't afford to pay him that much. What are you gonna do? So the Nuggets just got body bagged by the Thunder. That's awesome. Good for the guy. Good for the kid.
0: Yeah. Paid.
1: He's a fun one. He is a not a social media user aside from LinkedIn. So he announces like all his career moves and like whenever he has good games, he just hops on LinkedIn, which is kind of funny. So he's good, fun player.
0: Yeah.
1: But Nuggets front
0: Yeah.
1: office just got shoved into a
0: Yeah.
1: freaking locker.
0: Yeah.
1: Thanks for bringing
0: Well,
1: that one up for
0: I just
1: me.
0: had to bring it up. It's that Nuggets. How would you like to be an athletic director or in any job? Michigan athletic director. Wait, word manual. Stepping down at the end of 26. A lot of stuff behind all this. But have you seen what he'll be paid? This is crazy. Rob, Katie, come tell me tomorrow you're doing this for us. Be like, show me the door where the check is. He's going to be paid a lump sum of $7.14 million. That's by the rest of his contract, by the way. This is all, by the way, this whatever the crazy madness in the athletic department with the Sharon Moore stuff and everything else going on. In addition, he receives former athletic perks, such as eligible for Michigan tickets to Michigan games, and having golf privileges. They also agree to make a $108,000 contribution to his retirement and pay his attorney fees of $82,000.
1: Yeah.
0: You've been asked to leave.
1: Oh, and also it's going to be that he's going to voluntarily resign
0: Oh, yeah.
1: is what it's going to officially be listed as.
0: Oh, yeah, and you won't be an athletic director for or senior athletic advisor for any Big Ten school for 2 years.
1: That is, hey, thanks for winning us two natties. We know you did it in the dirtiest way possible. So we'll take care of you for the two natties, but get out.
0: Now we're going to hire an adult.
1: Man, if I'm looking at the ward manual, where is the door?
0: That's what
1: Get me to the door.
0: They come told me where to check you. Show me where the door. Just pay me my check.
1: You're gonna pay me $1.5 million for the rest of the year, $7 million in buyouts. You can keep on golfing and going to all the Michigan games.
0: Yeah, you're good.
1: But with none of the responsibilities of being AD, please show me the door. Get me out of here.
0: A guy that's not quite been shown the door, but North Carolina football general manager Michael Lombardi has been placed on administrative leave by the university. The leave is effective immediately, but did not disclose any details. There are reports coming out now that there was a former North Carolina football staff member that went to HR.
1: So, well, I'm sure we'll hear more about this in the coming days. I was wondering. I saw that news. I was right before I left.
0: The statement
1: Come here.
0: said, by the way, it's a front office employee. It says, as a standard procedure with personnel matters, leadership, staff, and student athletes are prohibited from addressing this topic further. No reflection on the merit of whatever, blah, blah, blah. He's on leave. He in trouble. He gone. As well as Belichick will do the same thing. Tomorrow, Robin Washett, Brian Munson. We'll talk Husker sports as well. Have a great Monday. Stay

0: Dave, stay blessed. Catch you on a Tuesday.
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9: From ABC News, I'm Michelle Franzen. In Seattle, police are investigating Sunday's shooting that killed three people and injured four others. Authorities say one suspect is in custody, and they're searching for a second suspect. Police say it started as a shootout between the two suspects. Here's ABC's Alex Stone on scene.
10: First responders rushing to the festival, attempting to revive two of the people who were shot, but both of those victims ultimately declared dead on scene. Four other people, including a two-year-old, were transported by firefighters to a local hospital after sustaining injuries. One of them later died. One suspect has been taken into custody. Police say another suspect

0: Yes, indeed.
1: I thought that was pretty good.
0: It is pretty good. Yeah.
1: Part of it, too, is the visual, and I think we'll probably have the video up later today on our socials, but it's this Professor Nick Harrison. He sells a shirt that says, "Together We Rock." And so he's this like kind of like middle-aged, overweight black dude who just really loves Gen X music. I mean, that's his generation's music.
0: He's got an extremely large amount of time on his hands.
1: Yes, apparently he does.
0: That takes a while to put something like that together. That's cool. Good for that. That's fun. All right, top five stories we are following this morning. That is coming up. This is the Markley, Van Camp, and Robin Show.
2: The good, the bad, and the ugly. We got it all covered. Markley, Van Camp, and Robbins on KFOR.
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1: This is the Markley, Van Camp, and Robbins show. I'm Scott Robbins. That's David Van Camp right over there. Jamie Markley on special assignment. David?
0: Yes, everybody's talking about those weight loss injections because, yeah, the results look dramatic. 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Those injections are no fun and can be a hassle and can have

0: 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But every driver seeks the pinnacle of their achievements. 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
1: James Brown and Bill Cowher welcoming you back to Dennis Melvin's house. 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
1: And he's out. 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
4: All right, here we go. This is the Markley, Van Camp, and Robbins show. I'm Scott Robbins, David Van Camp right over there. Jamie Markley gone today, possibly back tomorrow, possibly not. We'll see.
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5: All right. Quick news update. I guess we're doing Anthony Fauci flashbacks because his diary's out there. And, boy, it's kind of hard to escape the conclusion that it's possible that life was upended for millions of Americans because this guy wanted the attention. This is July 2021, Anthony Fauci reading fan mail to himself.
6: Ha! Here's one that says, I got my first dose of the Fauci ouchie. I had a dream that I got the COVID-19 vaccine and met Dr. Fauci afterwards. I told him that I bought his bobblehead and he was super cool about it.
7: I saw your bobblehead today.
6: Did you like it?
7: Yeah, it was amazing. It was great.
6: PPL made fun of these Dr. Fauci prayer candles, but we got my dad one for his birthday in November. So he lit it every night, and everyone in my immediate family was fully vaccinated, so maybe there's something there.
7: I need like a Fauci candle and the Fauci bobblehead right next to each other.
6: Happy Man Crush Monday to this hero. Thank you, Dr. Fauci, for all your hard work. We appreciate your intelligence, honest, bravery, compassion. We love you. Well, that's...
5: Yeah! That was put out by Politico, a news organization.
4: I need some sort of palate cleanser or something.
5: All right, well, it's time for Nimrods. Here we go.
4: Yeah, let's go.
3: When the going gets tough...

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3: 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Here he is.
4: Yeah.
5: One of the dangers associated with creating advocacy offices is that citizens often develop expectations that exceed the powers actually granted to those offices. Here's a more natural flowing version of that section that reads like a legislative speech rather than a series of short points. Madam Speaker, one of my concerns...
3: Four more years, pause.
4: Joe Biden!
3: That's Nimrod's...
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8: From ABC News, I'm Michelle Franzen. Following a Supreme Court ruling last month, the Temporary Protected Status, or TPS, for more than 300,000 Haitians is set to expire today, along with the same protections for thousands of Syrians.
9: The Supreme Court last month cleared the way for the Trump administration to cancel TPS. By the end of the week, those immigration protections are set to expire for immigrants from Haiti and Syria. However, with thousands of Haitians working as caregivers, their possible removal has raised concerns about a potential labor shortage. Immigration and Customs Enforcement, however, appears undeterred. A source says they're ramping up operations to target Haitian TPS holders in the coming days. Peter Harlambous, ABC News.
8: The U.S. has pressed the pause button on continued strikes against Iran, at least for now. The White House says President Trump decided against striking Iran forcefully over the weekend to give diplomatic efforts a chance. Sources tell ABC News one of the reasons why U.S. strikes were put off is because of a dwindling supply of anti-missile defense systems like Patriots. More from ABC's Karen Travers.
10: We do know that the president last week, as he was heading into a meeting on Friday with senior advisors, was considering a major escalation. That, of course, had come after 13 nights of consecutive strikes by the United States against Iran. But there were a couple considerations there. One, the depleted stockpile of air defense systems, and also just concerns about trying to give diplomacy and negotiations some room to breathe and see if it could play out.
8: In Idaho, Brian Koberger, the man charged in the murders of for University of Idaho students at their off-campus home is considering changing his guilty plea, that according to published reports of an interview with the New York Times. Koberger currently is serving four life sentences and says he filed a petition, challenges his conviction, and blamed his plea on false promises and wrong information. West Coast states in the nation's midsection under heat alerts this week with temperatures in the triple digits. 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
3: What we know so far about a weekend crash at a Northeast Lincoln home. Good afternoon. I'm Jeff Motes. 94 degrees. We're at 100 for a heat index at KFOR. Lincoln police have an update into that weekend crash that happened late Saturday night at a home near 62nd and Judson.
13: The driver of the motorcycle, a 22-year-old Lincoln man, was taken to the hospital with life-threatening injuries.
3: LPD Public Information Manager Erica Thomas says the man was not wearing a helmet at the time of the crash. She adds what led to that crash is still under investigation and no citations have been issued. Damage amounts to the home are about $10,000. Police on Saturday night arrested a 27-year-old Lincoln woman for first-degree arson after she allegedly set fire inside an apartment north of 31st and Old Cheney.
13: As the victim extinguished the flames, the suspect left. She later returned and officers took her into custody.
3: That suspect's been identified as Alandria Bohannon. According to Lincoln Police Public Information Manager Erica Thomas, the victim told officers Bohannon intentionally started items on fire on the stovetop. A fire inspector reportedly found a partially melted propane torch in the oven. A 43-year-old Lincoln firefighter died Friday from injuries that he suffered while battling a wildfire in western Colorado last month. The federal authorities say that Nathan Matthews was injured June 27th while fighting the Knowles Fire in Mesa County, Colorado. That's according to the U.S. Wildland Fire Service. Matthews was one of the five firefighters involved in a burnover while engaged in initial attack operations of that Knowles Fire. Starting Thursday and going through August 8th is the Lancaster County Super Fair at the Sandhills Global Event Center. A number of events are happening and new items have been added this year, according to Event Center Marketing Director Gina Nathan.
14: We've added extra air conditioning. We do have live music all 10 nights again. Ribfest is coming back again August 6th. Through the 8th.
3: There will also be a midway with rides, games, plenty of exhibits, competitions, demolition derby, bull riding, foods on a stick, and plenty more. Details at superfair.org. Excessive heat warning in effect. Sunny and hot this afternoon. A high of 102. The heat index up around 111. I'm Jeff Motes, KFOR News.
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3: All right, here we go. This is the Markley, Van Camp, and Robbins Show. I'm Scott Robbins, David Van Camp right there, Jamie Markley on special assignment. He'll be back
17: sometime. Mm-hmm. Either tomorrow or the day after, right around there.
3: Yeah.
17: It all depends on a lot of things. He can tell you all about that when he gets back here.
3: Yes.
17: Because I can't, because I don't know. All right, David, what do we got going on right now? It's a wild, wacky Monday day.

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6: All right, here we go. This is the Markley, Van Camp, and Robbins show. I'm Scott Robbins, right over there, David Van Camp, Jamie Markley on special assignment today. David?
7: All right, top five things that we're watching today. Minnesota is handing out paper trans dolls, transgender dolls, to children. They have removable genitals.
6: You gotta be kidding me.
7: Created for children as young as 4 to learn about the different options that exist for who they can be. Have fun with gender. There you go.
6: Have fun with gender.
7: Number 4, multiple reports over the weekend show the DNC, in spite of them feeling pretty good about where they are, well, it's broke. $2 million in the red. Yeah. Number 3, New York City Mayor Zoran Mamdani says the city is moving forward with government grocery stores that will offer, he says, as much as 30% off compared to retail. Though there are a lot of questions about, okay, where does that money come from? I mean, he was asked today, and we can get to the clip in a little bit. He was asked today, hey, there's a lot of money exchanging hands. Why not just give that money to, like, groups that are already giving out food to the poor?
6: You know, I thought the same thing. Yeah, why aren't we doing that?
7: Well, because somebody needs to get some money. It's about the kickbacks, man. Number 2, the U.S. military brought to a halt 2 weeks of strikes on Friday as diplomats seek to give peace talks a little bit of space. And then number 1, Anthony Fauci's private notes have dropped. Early in the pandemic, he knew the wet market was not the source. He also bragged about getting schools to close and said the death rate was significantly lower than what he was saying publicly. Those are the top 5 stories that we are watching today.
6: Scumbag.
7: Yeah, he is. Yeah.
6: Gosh.
7: Damn. Well, here's that clip of Zoran Mamdani being asked about this.
6: Oh, okay, yeah.
7: About,
6: right.
7: Like, hey, you know, you're spending a lot of money on these grocery stores instead of just investing into existing food programs. What's the deal here?
8: It sounds like what you're essentially offering these purveyors of grocery services is you cover the property tax, you build out the building, you cover any sort of recurring rent, but they have to bring in the food, discounted a certain amount, high quality of wages. I mean, these are millions of dollars effectively shuffling back and forth. So I'm wondering why not just spend these millions of dollars and give to agencies like the Campaign Against Hunger or City Harvest or, you know, just direct established food programs.
9: We see in this city an opportunity to take an all of the above approach. We are going to continue to work with incredible partners like the ones that we're here with today, as well as ensure that food pantries across the five boroughs can flourish. And what we have seen is that far too often when it comes to city government's approach to delivering on affordability for groceries, there's always been the question of intermediaries, whatever it may be. And we are excited to deliver directly to New Yorkers that lower cost of essential goods.
7: How many people do you think are going to wind up going to prison when all this is said and done?
6: Oh, my gosh.
7: For fraud.
6: Well, yeah.
7: Because that's a great question, and, I mean, a very well-crafted non-answer from Zoran Mamdani. He's good
6: at the
7: performance aspect.
6: Yeah, he is.
7: Yeah.
6: Yeah.
7: Like, we all of the above approach. Well, wait a minute. You know, if this is actually about bringing nutritional value to places where there aren't grocery stores or the only thing you can get is at a corner store, that's the only place that sells any sort of vegetables, and those are usually marked up very, very high. It's not an unfair question to just say, why not actually give it to the people that are already doing this work? Why build grocery stores?
6: Well, yeah, and they're already vetted.
7: And the reality is because you need the kickbacks. Somebody's going to get in a lot of trouble for this.
6: Well, and who knows how long they'll stay open.
7: Well,
6: because they'll be stealing there too. I mean,
7: it's
6: a done deal.
7: Oh, I think yeah, it'll probably last. I'm guessing, you know, 5 years ish.
6: No, if that
7: before it all yeah, really falls apart,
6: the whole house of cars will fall down.
7: Yeah, because it's like the one that was in Kansas City. At a certain point,
6: yeah,
7: you just can't afford to keep it open.
6: No,
7: because of theft.
6: And New York City's broke.
7: Yes.
6: I mean, there is no more money.
7: Maybe it'll just be as soon as there's a new mayor. So less than 4 years then.
6: Yeah, they got well over 3 years.
7: I mean, I think if they come up with a model that works, great. I just don't think it's going to happen.
6: How can it?
7: I don't know.
6: I mean, I'd like to somebody tell me how can this work.
7: Yes, I mean, if it can become a model for bringing cheaper groceries to quote-unquote underserved areas...
6: And how many people in these served areas are going to go to the underserved because it's cheap?
7: Right. It's a good question. All right. Scott Robbins, Trifecta, up next.
0: 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Hot summer days can change quickly. Heavy rains with flash flooding.
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11: ABC News, I'm Michelle Franzen. Gas prices in the U.S. showing a little decline after President Trump backed away from hitting Iran hard with strikes over the weekend. Maritime traffic, though, still stalled in the Strait of Hormuz for oil and goods. Patrick DeHaan of Gas Buddy tells ABC News that the market remains volatile due to refinery issues in the Gulf and the ongoing war between Ukraine and Russia.
12: Gasoline and diesel only down 2 or 3 cents. That's only about a 2% drop. And part of the reason for that is that refining continues to be impacted. So while the price of oil is down significantly, the price of what comes out of a refinery is down nowhere nearly as significant. And that's something to keep an eye on here, that even if there is de-escalation between the U.S. and Iran, if no new tax emerge, we're still looking at Ukrainian drone attacks in Russia.
11: Along the border of Spain and France, evacuations continue as crews battle wildfires whipped up by dry and hot conditions and winds. The fires now blamed for at least one death in Spain. This is ABC News.
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19: Is the bromance between Trump and Netanyahu over? Will Kevin Warsh keep his standing with the president after the Fed meeting? Do we know any more about that Seattle shooting? And Jason Ball joins us from the Lincoln Chamber.
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6: This is the Barkley, Van Camp, and Robbins Show. That's Scott Robbins. That's David Van Camp. More on why we're laughing so hard coming up in just a couple of minutes.
7: Mm-hmm. Yes, with a big trifecta. All right. Some things we haven't gotten a chance to get to. Pete Buttigieg, former transportation secretary and a guy who thinks he's going to be president someday. Well, he's doubling down on his call to expand the Supreme Court to give his fellow liberals an edge.
6: Yeah, well, they just stop with this.
7: Okay. Yeah, this is what he had to say on Fox.
20: I want to ask you about the Supreme Court. Rewind the tape. This is June 11th. You suggested this. Watch.
21: We have to deal with a Supreme Court that is now a rogue Supreme Court. Nowhere in the Constitution does it say that there have to be 9 Supreme Court justices. That one doesn't even take a constitutional amendment.
20: So where are you going with this?
21: Yeah, what I'm saying is that under the laws of this country, under the Constitution of this country, we could have a Supreme Court that better reflects the expectations of the American people and that is more legitimate. The legitimacy of the Supreme Court is, I believe, the lowest it's ever been in the eyes of the American people.
7: Yeah, because of the propaganda that you've been putting out.
6: Yeah.
7: I mean, it is amazing. I just think Trump should do it. He should just nominate 4 justices. Say, hey, you know, Democrats have been talking about expanding the court to 13 to match the federal circuits. And, well, why not?
6: Well, we've talked about other things with this before. If you've got the majority, you don't know how long you're going to have it.
7: Yeah.
6: So let's get it done.
7: Might as well. Say, Trump comes out, I agree.

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5: 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I'm Scott Robbins. 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He'll be back on Wednesday.
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6: All right. Part of this Fauci diary release is involves Jake Tapper from CNN because they were buddies, apparently. They were hanging out and they were having dinner parties when people were being told to ignore Thanksgiving travel plans with their kids, with their family.
5: Nice.
6: Yeah, very nice. What's also interesting is that Fauci was feeding questions for Trump administration officials to Jake Tapper to say, hey, ask him about this, ask him about this, ask him about this. He's like, well, hold on a second. Is that really your job? Oh,
5: wow.
6: Oh, vaunted Fauci, the science itself, dude.
5: Can't believe that.
6: Yeah, I think Wednesday is going to be a very interesting day as the good doctor and InStyle magazine cover girl, Anthony Fauci, testifies in the Senate.
5: Cover of many magazines.
6: Yeah, we will see what happens or what comes out of that. All right, it's time for Nimrod's in the News. Let's do it.
4: When the going gets tough.
7: Damn it, this is too hard.
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7: I love the poorly educated.
6: All right, Nimrod's in the News. A 30-year-old man in Florida named Jeffrey Bartimus has been arrested after breaking into a woman's home last Thursday around 6:30 in the morning. The woman woke up. Her dogs were going crazy. She grabbed a gun, walked downstairs. She saw Jeffrey enjoying a makeshift margarita. He apologized. He ran out, jumping over a back fence. He lives down.

0: the street, but it's unclear why he broke in other than he was looking to, drink her tequila. He also brought a six-pack of beer with him.
1: You're going to make it all day, huh?
0: All right, he's in trouble. That's Nimrod.
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10: From ABC News, I'm Michelle Franzen. Seattle police and state authorities are investigating Sunday's deadly shooting at a food festival in the heart of downtown. Three people were killed, four others injured, including a toddler. Police say it appears that two suspects were involved in a dispute and began shooting. One person is in custody. At a briefing a short time ago, Mayor Katie Wilson says the person in custody is a juvenile.
11: The Seattle Police Department detained a 15-year-old juvenile in connection with the shooting. The teen was booked into the Judge Patricia H. Clark Children and Family Justice Center for investigation for firearms violations and first-degree assault.
10: Police say the search for the second suspect continues. A fragile pause in hostilities between the U.S. and Iran, the White House says to give diplomacy a chance. It follows 2 weeks of air strikes. Sources tell ABC News officials discuss the impact a major attack may have on the U.S.'s depleting stock of air defense interceptors. Here's ABC's Rachel Scott.
12: Mike Waltz, the president's ambassador to the United Nations, appeared to acknowledge a lot of stockpiles have been depleted, but also said the U.S. has everything it needs to carry out its campaign against Iran. And officials, of course, are also making it clear while the president prefers diplomacy, he can always put military action back on the table, as he has done before.
10: Orders for durable goods picked up last month, but still not at the pace that analysts were expecting. ABC's Jim Ryan has the latest numbers from the Census Bureau.
13: Economists were predicting a 1.5% to 2% rise in orders for big ticket items. The figure has come in at an anemic 0.3%. The number is important because durable goods orders are considered a predictor of future industrial activity. Equities investors were not fazed by today's report. Wall Street opened the week with a rally.
10: Dry, hot conditions continuing to fuel wildfires in parts of Spain and France. Hundreds of evacuation orders remain. Those fires blamed for at least one death. You're listening to ABC News.
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19: Another update into a weekend motorcycle crash. I'm Jeff Modes, KFOR News. Some new details into that crash that happened in Northeast Lincoln.
20: The Lincoln Police Department is investigating a serious injury crash involving a motorcycle that crashed into a house.
19: It happened around 11:30 Saturday night at a home near 62nd and Judson, where a 22-year-old Lincoln man was on the motorcycle and suffered life-threatening injuries and remains at a Lincoln hospital. LPD Public Information Manager Erica Thomas says the man was not wearing a helmet at the time of the crash. She adds what led to the crash is still under investigation. No citations have been issued. Damage amounts to the home are about $10,000. Lincoln police made an arrest on Saturday night in an arson case at an apartment north of 31st and Old Cheney. LPD Public Information Manager Erica Thomas again says that officers talked to the victim, who said 27-year-old Alandria Bohannon of Lincoln intentionally set the fire on the stovetop. The victim put the fire out herself. Bohannon left, but later returned and was taken into custody.
20: She was arrested and taken to the Lancaster County Jail for first-degree arson.
19: No one was hurt in the fire, and a fire inspector reportedly found a partially melted propane torch in the oven. The 10-day run of the Lancaster County Super Fair starts Thursday and goes through August 8th at the Sandhills Global Event Center, featuring a midway with rides, games, plenty of exhibits, competitions, demo derby, bull riding, and free live music each night. Plus, Ribfest will happen August 6th through the 8th, according to Event Center Marketing Director Gina Nathan.
21: There will also be some specials with the Ribfest combined with the bull riding tickets again this year.
19: 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Details can be found at superfair.org. Again, that excessive heat warning continues here as we go through the day today. We'll see temperatures up around 102 for a high this afternoon. The heat index may be up around 111. Maybe a slight chance of rain later tonight, low of 76. Maybe rain to start the day tomorrow, otherwise mostly cloudy and a high of 92. I'm Jeff Motes, KFOR News.
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0: Guys, Paul Morrow here, filling in for the great Guy Benson, who is out on paternity. We, of course, wish him and the growing family all the best. Now, I want to get to the DSA piece. And first of all, by the way, I mentioned Fauci. I wanted to plug that we have Dr. Siegel coming up. You see him on the network, Mark Siegel, all the time. He's going to break out some of this Fauci stuff for us because you don't have to listen to me. Let's get it from a doctor who knows, who's forgotten more about this stuff than I have ever learned. But DSA, look, as I said, they're not hiding the ball. They're saying what they're about. And here's where I'm going with this. The stuff that they're advocating, eradicating, you heard it. The Senate. Okay, the United States Senate is codified in Article 1 of the American Constitution. The Constitution being our formulative and our boundaries as a nation. That is the formulative document, okay, the forming document for this nation. It is the blueprint, all right? And at the end of the day, it controls. They're advocating getting rid of the Senate. They're getting rid of, they want to get rid of, excuse me, SCOTUS, Supreme Court, as it's codified in Article 3 of the Constitution. They want to get rid of the presidency, as it's exactly and specifically described in Article 2 of the Constitution. They want to get rid of ICE. They want to get rid of the borders. They want to defund the Pentagon as a means of slowly but surely eliminating the military and the police. Now, first of all, there's a point where you just say these people are crazy. What nation in history has not had a military, a police, a border, jails? I mean, I hate to burst their bubble, but there are bad people that walk among us. But here's where I want to go a little further and want to explain. If you want to get rid of the forming aspects, the fundamental aspects of the American nation at that level, you're really talking about revolution. This is not a political opinion. This is not just one party that's more in favor of a different distribution of wealth, a different tax policy. No, they're talking about overthrowing the United States. If you're going to eliminate the American Constitution, you're talking about overthrowing the American government. Now, you can say that. You can talk about it. You're allowed to. That's the First Amendment, which is the most unique thing about the American system. So we have to retain that. But, big but here now, folks, if you do anything in terms of force, anything that is coercive, married to your objective of eliminating the American Constitution, you are firmly in sedition territory. And let's remember that a lot of the leading lights of this DSA thinking these days have all made their pilgrimage to Cuba. A nation that is fully engaged, as the reporting came out last week from the White House and from the State Department, from Marco Rubio, a nation that is dedicated to overthrowing this nation. So my point is the following. They want to get rid of ICE among the things that we've talked about here. Once you engage in force to do that, you are guilty of conspiracy to commit sedition. That's the charge they used on 6 January. For the 6 January protesters. Why are we not hearing about that here? As DSA members, which you know some of them have got to be, are throwing bricks at members of ICE, they are firmly in that territory. And I think you're going to see that storyline develop as they go further and further because they're so radical and they just don't realize the trouble they're putting themselves in. We got to take a break. All Morrow, Guy Benson Show. We'll see you on the other side of the half hour.
1: Bringing the D.C. Beltway to the Corn Belt of Nebraska. 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
2: Lightheadedness, headache, nausea. Those are the first symptoms of heat exhaustion. That's pretty hot and humid.
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4: 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I don't know what to say.
1: Don't let the heat and humidity turn you into a sweaty, molten glob of smelly, baked flesh.
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9: ABC News, I'm Michelle Franzen. President Trump, while traveling to Michigan to speak at an economic event, says he's in no rush to reach a temporary ceasefire deal with Iran. It comes after the president backed away from hitting Iran hard with strikes over the weekend, he says, to give diplomacy a chance. The president says Iran wants to restart talks.
10: I have a lot of patience. I have plenty of time. Plenty of time. Their whole shoreline's wiped out. The strait is in very good shape. We're talking right now. You know, they wanted to talk.
9: Sources tell ABC News the pause in strikes is also out of concern for the U.S. stockpile of air defense systems, including Patriots. Seattle authorities continue to search for a second suspect wanted in connection with the deadly shooting at a food festival last night. Three people were killed, four others injured. Police say a 15-year-old is in custody. Temporary protected status, or TPS, for more than 300,000 Haitians set to expire today, along with protections for thousands of Syrians. It follows a Supreme Court ruling last month. This is ABC News.
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0: home late Saturday night near 62nd and Judson.
1: He was not wearing a helmet at the time of the crash.
0: Lincoln Police Public Information Manager Erica Thomas says what led to the crash remains under investigation. No citations have been issued at this time, and damage amounts to the home were about $10,000. A 27-year-old Lincoln woman is in jail, suspected of first-degree arson, after a fire was intentionally set inside a South Lincoln apartment on Saturday night. Lincoln Police Public Information Manager Erica Thomas says LPD and LFR were called to the apartment building north of 31st and Old Cheney.
1: The victim reported 27-year-old Alondria Bohannon of Lincoln had intentionally started items on fire on the stovetop.
0: Bohannon left the apartment as the victim extinguished the flames. She later returned and officers took her into custody. No one was hurt in the fire. A fire inspector reportedly found a partially melted propane torch in the oven. A group of LFR paramedics have been recognized for life-saving measures done to a child in cardiac arrest, with LFR officials saying the performance reflects the department's commitment to preparation. Lincoln Fire Chief Dave Engler and LFR's EMS supervisor Captain Scott Weeb credited the group of firefighters and paramedics for being professional and calm. Tim Freshman is one of the five LFR EMS responders that were honored. He says they use the Hand-to-Be app, which has been an essential tool during pediatric emergencies.
2: It takes our low-frequency, high-risk type calls, and it takes the stress out of the call for the providers. What it does is, for example, for a cardiac arrest, it gives us our airway size, which would be our IGLs. It gives us our volume in our medications, and it also tells us our first defibrillation in joules.
0: The five firefighters and paramedics received challenge coin certificates from Hand to Be for their work. That extreme heat warning remains in effect until 10 o'clock tonight. It's currently 97 degrees with a heat index of 105 here in the capital city. For KFOR News, this is Elijah Herbal.
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0: Guys, Paul Morrow here for the Guy Benson Show, adding a little percussion free of charge. You know, I'm just looking, one of the advantages of doing the show is that I got all these TV screens around, I can see what's going on the network. And Eric Adams, former mayor of New York City, all of a sudden seems to be everywhere. I'm getting the feeling like maybe Eric Adams is going to take another run at Gracie Mansion, which is where the New York City mayor lives. He was one of the few mayors, certainly in my lifetime, that didn't get two terms. And I'm wondering if he's going to be back or if there's another endgame going on. Interesting. And a friend of Donald Trump's as well. Politics can be interesting, as can business. And just to build on what Taylor Reese was telling us at the end of our segment there, and thank you to her as ever. You know, look, if there is a new frontier, it's going to happen here. And she called it the fourth industrial revolution. And I think that, you know, I don't know what the first three were other than the actual industrial revolution. And I would assume the development of the internet in there. But, you know, we are on the cusp of some very, very big changes. And they're coming fast and hard. And we're going to have to deal with them as a society. And that's a challenge. All right, you could be. Why? Because we've got China breathing down our necks. Now, it's not just China, but they're in an alliance. Let's not mince words here with Russia, North Korea, and Iran. Now, as we're going to hear from KT McFarland in our last hour, Donald Trump has done a lot to hamstring Iran. Russia's got its hands full with Ukraine. Both hands full. Ukrainians will fight to the last person. I'm having good insight on this, good sourcing. Russia, I suspect Putin wishes he'd never gotten involved. But China's not going anywhere. And we created China because we put them, thanks to Bill Clinton primarily, into the World Trade Organization and gave them permanent most favored nation status. Created our principal global adversary. We can't keep making mistakes like that. Business is war, folks. That's why this stuff matters. Stay with us for Rich Staropoli, former U.S. Secret Service supervisor.
1: 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It can take seconds for a tornado to demolish a lifetime of memories and possessions.
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3: ABC News, I'm Michelle Franzen. A food festival in the heart of Seattle ended in gunfire, killing three and injuring four others Sunday. Police say two people were in a dispute and began shooting. One is in custody. Authorities say it's a 15-year-old. Police Chief Sean Barnes also says they're looking for one another person.
4: There is a second shooter. We're trying to identify who that person is. Our officers need your help. If someone saw something or perhaps if someone has some video, we need to identify that person.
3: Gas prices in the U.S. showing a little bit of a decline after President Trump backed away from hitting Iran hard with strikes over the weekend. Maritime traffic still stalled in the Strait of Hormuz for oil and goods. Temporary Protected Status, or TPS, for more than 300,000 Haitians set to expire today, along with protections for thousands of Syrians. The expiration follows a Supreme Court ruling last month that cleared the way for the Trump administration to end TPS for Haiti and Syria. This is ABC News.
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3: From ABC News. Davis anchor Prime streaming weeknights on ABC News Live. After 2 weeks of renewed hostilities between the U.S. and Iran, there is a pause in airstrikes. ABC's Rachel Scott has more.
4: Sources tell me today that President Trump is now holding off on a major escalation against Iran to give way for diplomacy to reopen the Strait of Hormuz. I'm told the president was prepared to launch a series of strikes on Friday, but decided to hold off. Sources also say officials discussed the impact a major attack could have on the U.S.'s depleting stock of air defense interceptors.
3: President Trump claims Iran wants to restart talks. Funeral services for the late Senator Lindsey Graham will take place tomorrow and Wednesday in Washington, D.C., and also in Graham's home state of South Carolina. Israel's prime minister and Ukraine's president will attend events in D.C. Both will also hold separate meetings with President Trump. In Seattle, a 15-year-old is in custody, and police are still searching for a second suspect following last night's deadly shooting at a food festival in Seattle. Three people were killed and four others injured. ABC's Alex Stone has more.
5: Law enforcement believes that it was gang violence and that these were two opposing groups that were going after one another, and they got into a fight. Not your traditional active shooter or terrorism or something like that, but the end result was the same in that innocent victims were hit, including a two-year-old child.
3: In Germany, police say a 21-year-old man responsible for the vehicle and machete attack during a pride event in Berlin is dead. Authorities say he was shot and killed following a manhunt. ABC's Britt Clennett is in Berlin.
6: We know that he was arrested in Lebanon last year for trying to join Islamic State. That's according to prosecutors in Germany. So certainly this person has a history of criminal activity and links to those extreme groups.
3: No one held the winning numbers in Powerball and Mega Millions drawing over the weekend. The combined jackpots now top more than $1 billion. 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
12: What we know so far about a weekend crash at a Northeast Lincoln home. Good afternoon, I'm Elijah Herbal, KFOR News. Lincoln Police have an update into a weekend crash that happened late Saturday night at a home near 62nd and Judson.
13: The driver of the motorcycle, a 22-year-old Lincoln man, was taken to the hospital with life-threatening injuries.
12: LPD Public Information Manager Erica Thomas says the man was not wearing a helmet at the time of the crash. She adds what led to the crash is still under investigation, and damage amounts to the home are about $10,000. Police on Saturday night arrested a 27-year-old Lincoln woman for first-degree arson after she set a fire inside an apartment north of 31st and Old Cheney.
13: As the victim extinguished the flames, the suspect left. She later returned and officers took her into custody.
12: The suspect has been identified as Alondria Bohannon. According to Lincoln Police Public Information Manager Erica Thomas, the victim told officers Bohannon intentionally set items on fire on the stovetop. A fire inspector also reportedly found a partially melted propane torch in the oven. Lincoln Fire and Rescue firefighters and paramedics were honored today for saving the life of a child in a cardiac arrest. LFR officials credited the five for their calmness and professionalism in the response. Tim Freshman is on LFR's Medic 2 unit and was one of the five EMS responders honored. He says technology played a big role in laying out essential information before arriving at the scene.
0: Like I said, with our mobile G-Techs and our mobile G-Techs and our ambulances and engines, it just puts it all in technology, puts it right in front of you, readily available, and improves patient outcomes.
12: He says the Hand2V pediatric resuscitation system via the Hand2V app has become an essential tool during pediatric emergencies. The five firefighters and paramedics each received Challenge Coin certificates from Hand2V for their work. In sports, Grand Island's Big Iron Event Center will host an exhibition game with the Nebraska men's basketball team taking on Kansas State on October 26th. Tickets go on sale Thursday at 10 a.m. An extreme heat warning remains in effect until 10 o'clock tonight. It's currently at 99 degrees with a heat index above 110 here in Lincoln. For KFOR News, this is Elijah Herbal.
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20: Thanks for hanging out. Great to be back with you on a Monday. It's the Average Joe Sports Show. Chris Schmidt, Elijah Herbal, reunited. He is back from another bachelor party weekend, this time in Breckenridge. We will get details of youthful bliss and plenty of entertainment. Lots to get into with the Big Ten as Media Days 2026 get kicked off tomorrow. Do not spill your drink on the commish tomorrow. We'll be there, God willing, by 4 p.m. tomorrow afternoon.
12: Yes, I'm not sure if that's God willing or airline willing.
20: Well, the good Lord needs to do me a solid. Last time I traveled to Chicago, and I don't ask for much beyond the takeoff and landing part of things.
12: I'm usually asking for a good amount whenever I fly 30,000 feet off the ground.
20: What's that pecking order? Safe travel, safe landing, cheap airplane bottles of vodka. Affordability.
12: I think the number one prayer is that I get lucky and for once the seat next to me is empty.
20: Okay.
12: That's like number one prayer when I hop in the airplane. Safety is secondary to that. Safety is secondary to comfort, you know? second thing I pray for is that if my row is full, that I'm the biggest person in the row.
20: Gotcha.
12: Because I'm, you know me, I'm a large man. If there's another large person in the row, oof.
20: Last time, poor old Motsi had to travel. He went down to Dallas a couple weeks ago. And he's in the same aisle as some other, you know, Big John stud lookalike. You got 2 6'8" guys that you want to pick up for your rec basketball team 10 years ago.
12: Yeah.
20: And then whoever was stuck in the middle, good luck. Because you got two giants sitting there. I mean, with these little shuttles you take down to Dallas, you might have to separate them so the wing doesn't get out of balance.
12: Anyway, third thing I pray for, at least one cute flight attendant, and then number four is safety.
20: Okay.
12: Four is safety.
20: See, safety is down the totem pole. Is safety, when you travel as low as Nebraska is, when it comes to the Cleveland.com poll, or maybe they're not low, maybe they're just right. We can play the three bears here. Too high, too low, or too soft, too hard, just right. We'll get into that as we get going. Coming up here, Tim Verghese with us inside Nebraska. Get Tim's take on the Nebraska outlook. And we'll also kind of spend a little bit of time on just the league and where Nebraska, you know, fits into it in this grand scheme. Not necessarily a tier or zip code talk, but just an honest discussion here about, you know, what Nebraska is and what it should be. That's a good title for a Zeppelin song, I think. But now, 16 years ago, we were in Chicago sitting down with Levante David trying to avoid evil stares from Bo, that was a good week in Chicago 16 years ago for media days. But in hour two, Mr. Blackshirt himself, the pride of Chicago, the other pride of Chicago, Charlie McBride with us. Mr. Blackshirt himself, Monday with Charlie coming up here at 5, and then Jay Moore going to join us.
12: And that's just a weird thought now. From this day forth, or this week forth, every single person who turns 16 in this city and gets their driver's license and is a menace on the road does not remember Nebraska in the Big 12. Was not alive for it.
20: Nor do they remember the trip to the Big Ten title game.
12: I mean, that makes me
20: feel... Which is all right.
12: I know I'm like not that old, but it makes me feel old to think like there are kids that are getting their driver's licenses this year that were alive for zero part of Nebraska in the Big 8 or the Big 12.
20: I
12: mean, that's shocking to think about. Their entire life is just Nebraska in the Big 10.
20: I was 32.
12: I was what? 12? 11?
20: Elijah was buying Stride X, praying the knees didn't go out on him for Leon's midget football.
12: I was Union Bank.
20: You were Union Bank. Much. I'm sorry. I called you the other blue blood.
12: Yeah, our uniforms didn't smell like fish,
20: dude. You just back away. Leon's was goldish, golden.
12: And great program, but they kept all those pads in the basement.
20: They may have, but it built character, and they got you ready for those sprints up the hill at Southeast. Then they traded me to Moose Lodge. Ooh. For a bag of footballs and a player to be named later.
12: Stock the Coke machine for you?
20: Something, right? Diet Coke and regular. Throw in a Sprite. All right, let's get into the good old Cleveland.com, the unofficial preseason throwdown for Nebraska football. Good column by Sam McEwen. And he touches on just how good the Nebraska or the Big Ten League is, you know, top-tier league and second-tier program right now. That always, if you're a Nebraska fan, hurts to hear. But, I mean, to be honest, if you're 11th right now in the league, and that's what Cleveland.com says, and I think if you're a Nebraska fan that's endured much of the Big Ten rigor, you understand just how difficult each Saturday is. Part of that can be a you problem, but honestly, it's a league problem in a good way. It's a toughness thing. It's really not a Saturday off. And I'd argue that it's much of the same in the SEC. I mean, there's talent and there's dudes everywhere, and it was that way before everybody could start paying everybody. And the thing that the Big Ten has had the edge in my opinion, and we go back 16 years, this is the thing that Jerry DiNardo said to us, man, you wait and see what happens with this league with Urban Meyer coming to town. And Uncle Jerry told us that day one, that it's just going to, you know, it's going to really intensify the league. You're going to have to make great hires. And you've had a couple of programs endure. I mean, look at the coaching changes Ohio State's dealt with. They've married up when they've had to move on from a coach. Honestly, Penn State, as god-awful as that was, Bill O'Brien did the impossible. James Franklin was incredible. Now what's the story? Now what's the story with a Big 12 to Big 10 transition from a Big 10 guy, or at least a MAC guy that knows the region? And then there's Matt Rhule. I mean, the guy's won everywhere. He's respected. He's liked. But does it get put together in the form of shown progress? So I look at this right now, this 11 seeding for Nebraska. Elijah, Illinois, it's not that Nebraska hasn't beaten Illinois, but Illinois continued to grow in a sense where they've won 9 or 10 ball games and won against an SEC comp in a tight, good, close ball game, right? They beat South Carolina. Iowa's up there at I think, number 8, and they're impressive. As boring as and as much as you want to hate on them, if you're a Nebraska fan, they just deliver. They just win. They just win, and they are good enough to scare. And once in a great while, they'll pull off a wow win. Minnesota, super underappreciated. All they do is get better as the year goes on, and they end up with 7 or 8 wins. And they're not that far removed from getting an 11-win season. That's back in 2019. I know the years can kind of fly by, but that was a super impressive Minnesota team. And we'll see what Fleck has in store this season. Those are all teams in Nebraska. You talk about them as though they're peers, but they haven't beaten Iowa in 4 seasons. They haven't beaten Minnesota since 2018. And they beat Illinois in year one in Matt Rhule's best win. And that was a road trip out to Champaign. And that was an impressive win coming off a bad loss, 20-7. That was huge. That was a huge win for Nebraska. Now you get a shot to do it again on a Friday night. So 11 seems right. Can you beat that mark and finish in front of Minnesota? You don't play them. Can you beat Illinois and Iowa head to head this year and improve your standings?
12: And the way I look at this poll, and I don't think you're going to have many Husker fans who sit back and look at this poll and go, "That's disrespectful. It's not right."
20: Oh, it hurts.
12: Folks don't like it, but it's real.
20: Yes,
12: it's. I think it's how a lot of Husker fans, if they were making a poll for the Big Ten, would probably put it going into this year. Based on recent history, you can't put Nebraska above Iowa, Illinois, or Minnesota, but they are in the neighborhood. And that's kind of the key to this, is it's not specifically where Nebraska is. It's not specifically where any team is. It's about the neighborhoods and the tiers of the conference that you're in. The top tier is the top three that anyone in the country will tell you will be the three teams in the Big Ten likely playing in the playoff. That's Ohio State, that's Oregon, that's Indiana. And then you look at the second tier teams that are vying for maybe a fourth spot out of the Big Ten. That would be your USC, Michigan, Penn State, Washington.
20: And that's a hell of a backup. Think about that. Yeah. Think about who you just listed off as, well, we're not sure they're playoff teams. Not any other league, they're right there. Not SEC, but anywhere else.
12: But that's what the second tier is. I quote 4 through 7 on the poll. USC, Michigan, Penn State, Washington, the teams that, as of right now, we think could be vying for a playoff spot. And then you get down to tier 3, which are the teams that you think likely not going to be competing for a playoff spot. But, hey, if they end up stacking a couple wins, they could be in that conversation, but you don't think they'll make the playoff. That I'd put at 8 through 12, probably. Mm-hmm. Iowa, Illinois, Minnesota, Nebraska, Wisconsin. And then everybody else is tier 4. UCLA, Northwestern, Maryland, Michigan State, Rutgers, Purdue. And as we've talked about, if you can just beat the teams that are either in your tier or below you on the tier list, that's 8-4.
20: Mm-hmm.
12: That's what it comes down to for me for Nebraska this season. And if they can do that, if they can beat the teams that are in their tier and all the teams that are below them, they're not going to finish 11th. They're going to finish top 10 and probably close to that 6 or 7 spot in the Big Ten. If you can just go beat the teams in your neighborhood, in your tier and below. That's Iowa. That's Illinois. That's Northwestern. Maryland, Michigan mm-hmm. State, Rutgers.
20: Sure.
12: Go do that. Plus your non-conference games. You're sitting pretty.
20: Easier said than done. And that's one thing I want to comment on is Where do UCLA end up in the poll? Are they 12? Are they 13? No, Wisconsin's 12. Is UCLA 13?
12: UCLA's 13.
20: So UCLA has the talent and maybe the higher.
12: You could maybe put UCLA in that third tier with you. They're kind of right at the cutoff point because Northwestern's where I put the fourth.
20: Sure. From a talent standpoint, UCLA has a chance to really rise up, even though they're in a difficult spot, comparatively speaking, to USC. Shiato and Fitzgerald have won, and they're good coaches. They're really good coaches. They are not to be taken lightly, and they're hovering 17, 18, 16. They're not 18. That's where Odom's at. And Maryland's a team a lot like UCLA, where they've got some Sunday guys. They have talent. Are they just mismanaged? Is really the question. And then we kind of got into that neighborhood of where Nebraska's at and who they're trying to chase. Let me ask you this, and we'll talk about it tomorrow. We'll get some more Big Ten perspective in Chicago. Again, big thanks to Gary Michaels for helping send the Average Joes out to Chicago. Where are you at? Are you a solid yes, the Big Ten gets four into the postseason? Is it three again with the champion being an Oregon or an Ohio State or a repeat by Indiana? We're not even into regular season, I know, but it is preseason. I think USC better be in the postseason, and they just need to, if they aren't, they have to just miss out. And I think Michigan under Whittingham could really put a run together. I have their schedule over here. I can go through it, but he is a difference maker as a head coach to pair along with that talent. So I think Michigan could be all right as a fourth option. And there's Washington, like you talked about. Any one of those three, Washington, Michigan, USC, could make a real strong fourth playoff argument. Now, it just depends on how much the Big Ten beats up on one another.
12: Well, and I think you should be gaining respect from a college football playoff committee just with how your teams have gone out and performed in the playoff. Ohio State, good performance against Miami last year. They didn't get it done, but they did win a national championship a couple of years ago. Mm-hmm. Indiana winning it, the three straight that you've
20: Ohio won. State's run in the postseason the year they won it was super impressive.
12: Oh, yeah. So I think there should be some added respect. I think we've said it before that I think it was Brandon Vogel with us maybe last year saying how he expects the Big Ten to average 3.5 teams per year.
20: Sure.
12: Like every other year you're getting three.
20: There's a fringe, four. There's a Michigan, there's a USC, there's a Washington, Iowa.
12: I think as the respect for the Big Ten grows, it'll help, but mm-hmm. It kind of depends how much does the middle of that conference, that tier two of teams, cannibalize itself.
20: Well, and you had some real respect with, folks were kind of scratching their head about Indiana, where, Cignetti's, pulling the grenade pin, calling his shot year one. They go 11-2 and get into the postseason, and people kind of gave him hell about their schedule. Then they follow it up and win out and win a slugfest against Ohio State for the conference title that really validated them on top of an earlier season. Wow, you just beat Oregon by 10. And scored 30 in that place on the road. And then the way they won in Iowa City and in Happy Valley really made it a special run. Tim Verghese coming up here on a Monday.
1: 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Those are the first symptoms of heat exhaustion.
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23: 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I don't know what to say.
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20: 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Tim, good to spend a few minutes with you here as we get closer to camp starting up. How was the weekend? What do you know?
6: It was good. Enjoying the last of our free weekends before things get really busy.
20: I think you're right on, man. It is going to get cranked up. And Lige and I were talking about the Cleveland.com poll, Nebraska coming in the preseason predictions at number 11. Let's play three bears, too soft, too hard, just right, right? The ranking there, what say you about it? What's your reaction? Fair, too high, too low? What do you think?
6: Yeah, I mean, I think where Nebraska lands is really going to be dictated by a lot of the teams around them, you know, both ranked in front of them, behind them. I'm a little higher on a team like Maryland this year. I'm a little lower on a team, on Iowa and Illinois this year compared to years past. But Nebraska's got to beat those teams, you know, and then that's what it's going to come down to. I mean, on paper, you know, I can be down on those teams. Those guys can be down in for a down year. I believe Illinois is still projected to finish in front of Nebraska, though. And I don't think that's going to ultimately be the case, but again, it's going to be one of those things. We'll have to see what this actually looks like on the field. Can Nebraska go into Illinois and beat them? So I don't mind the position. I think I can see Nebraska finishing a few spots higher. I can see him finishing a few spots lower. I can see him finishing right there. Like, I don't mind that spot right now, but when you lay it out the way when you lay the ranking out like that, it does tell you how tight things are right in the middle of this conference.
7: And based on the poll, I kind of think that Nebraska is in a crowded tier three of this conference, with tier one being the three teams that we all expect to go and compete for the conference title: Ohio State, Indiana, Oregon. And that second tier is the tier of teams that are likely fighting for a potential fourth playoff spot. Where would you put that cutoff between tier two and tier three? I put it at 7 or 8, the Washington and Iowa cutoff, and then it'd be kind of that 8-9 spot that begins tier three. Is that a fair place to put tier three, which is kind of the middle teams in the conference that likely won't be competing for a college football playoff berth, but maybe they can surprise you?
6: Yeah, I think that's a fair spot. I mean, yeah, I would call that tier. Yeah, probably not competing for a college football playoff spot, but these are the teams that, you know, are the upset group. You know, these are the teams that any one week they could knock out an Ohio State and Oregon, an Indiana, USC, so on and so forth. Like that's what I would classify that set of teams as.
7: So do you think Nebraska has it in them to be an upstart team that can go and upset an Indiana or an Oregon or an Ohio State this year, or do you want to wait and see first?
6: I'm in wait and see mode. And here's the thing, like I do think from a roster talent and from how this lays out on paper, you know, that Indiana game, I mean, I'm not as high on this Indiana team as last year's the year before, like what those teams were. I think there's going to be a bit of a step back. A bit of a step back for them still means 8 or 9 wins, you know, like that. I can still see them getting 8 or 9 wins, still competing for a spot in the college football playoff. Oregon's the one I don't see happening for Nebraska in terms of an upset. I can see Ohio State. Maybe I'm just lower on Ohio State than everybody else. I was pretty shocked to see Ohio State at the top of this poll. I think Oregon's going to be better. I think USC is gonna be very interesting this year. I think this Ohio State team is. I've had this feeling all offseason, and it hasn't. I haven't shaken it yet. Maybe we'll get through fall camp, and I'll finally get over it. But I just can't shake this feeling Ohio State's in for or very much at risk of like a huge step back, Penn State-esque slide this fall. I worry about that offensive coordinator hire. They lost so much on defense. I don't love what they've replaced it with. Or what they've replaced the defense, the rest of the defense with. I don't feel very good about this Ohio State team. And now that said, it's still Ohio State. There's still enough talent on the roster where they're making a bowl game. They're probably winning, you know, 8, 9 plus games. My question is, I just think they're going to be. My thing is with them is I think they're gettable this year.
20: That's my question to you. With what kind of grace does Ohio State get this year? Week 2 at Texas. At Iowa, that's after Illinois at home. They're supposed to, they're supposed to beat both of those teams by 13 to 20 points, probably, or 10 or whatever. But you got to go to Iowa.
6: Yeah, that spread should be like 13 for both of those games,
20: right? So you got those back to back. You've already played Texas. You've got Maryland at home. You're at Indiana. You're at Indiana bye week. You're at SC. And then you have Oregon right after SC, no bye week. You're at Nebraska before you go to Michigan. I mean, you can talk yourself into, you know, hell freezing over in Ohio State's an 8-4 football team with their schedule.
6: Now, Columbus, you can talk yourself into them looking over Nebraska with the way that schedule lines up too, and
20: yeah.
6: And Nebraska getting being on the bench.
20: Tim is saying lay the heat heavy.
7: Tim's saying put the Ohio State game in your 3-game mini package.
20: You know what's going to happen, fellas, is they're going to make you buy that damn bulletin green ticket one way or the other.
6: You're going to that game. You're going to watch Bowling Green football. You're going to watch Eddie George. Ball.
20: Not on our watch. Not on our watch. That sellout streak ain't coming to an end. I don't know. We'll get to some more football and predictions, but is that Bowling Green buy one, get one? Are Nebraska fans protesting the fact it is Bowling Green instead of Tennessee, or are they still pissed at Eddie George?
6: Man, I was like,
20: both?
6: We saw that. We saw the 4 for 100 for the Ohio game. Look, I don't mind it. I think it's good, and maybe that's where the sport is heading, where the non-conference games are, you know, the opportunity for people who don't get to go to games, they get to go to games. And maybe that's what this becomes. I mean, it's unofficially what it's kind of always been. It's always felt like that outside of those big, you know, I mean, the big showcases where you're matched up with an Oklahoma or a Colorado or whatever. You know, it's always been what those non-conference games have been for. Anyone that's protesting this or feels a way about this, this is just going to be what it is. This is what it is, you know? I mean, the conference has gotten so much tougher. No one wants to give up that spot. It's getting worse, honestly. If you look across the landscape, the SEC schools are starting to cancel some of their setup. Arizona State and LSU had their series canceled. So we're not going to get a lot of these competitive non-conference games. We're going to get less of them moving forward, but I guess the trade-off is we're getting deeper conferences and more parity there and more competitive conferences, which is objectively true, but if you're not a team that's competing at the very top of that, you know, what's really the benefit for the fans there? Because I don't know. I feel for the fans who wanted to see the Tennessee game. you know, it would be sick if Nebraska could get Oklahoma or Colorado or one of those teams back in Memorial Stadium or travel out there again. I just have a hard time seeing it happening. It just doesn't make a whole lot of sense for any of these teams to do that with where the sport's going.
7: Well, sell me, Tim, maybe you're sell Husker Nation, on some of the young guys that maybe you see in the second half against an Ohio, against a Bowling Green, that could carve themselves out some roles, whether it be situationally, whether it be on special teams as the year progresses. Some of those young guys that you're excited to hear reports out of fall camp and you're excited to see in the second half of those early season football games.
6: Yeah, I will say this. Those two games are going to be, and I mean, the non-conference slate in general is going to be a really cool opportunity and a really good opportunity to see what some of those younger guys have. And it's not just the guys, I would say, competing for spots. I mean, you have a few guys in the receiver room. I think the group at the top is pretty established, but, you know, Cortez Mills has a really good opportunity to work himself up the depth chart and you know, continue pressing others for playing time. Keelan Smith, another one who has a good opportunity to do that. I'm very excited to see what Jeremiah Jones does this fall, just on the football field, you know, wherever that is. I'm really excited to see what that looks like and how he's continuing to develop. He looked like he added some good mass to his frame, back in the spring. The running back room, I mean, it's going to be a really good opportunity. If you want to, I would say this, if you're one of those guys who wants to be early on someone, and I would say that Bowling Green game, a good opportunity to just watch probably all of those running backs and pick your favorite and pick who's the guy you're riding with, and figure out who maybe want to place a little money down on leading the team in carries by the end of the season. Tight end, it's a good opportunity to see. I think it's a good opportunity to see Carter Nelson get loose, see what he's got this year. Luke Sorensen, going to be the first opportunity to see him. A lot of these young offensive linemen, I mean, I'm expecting we see some Claude and Puma in that game, maybe some Grant Bricks, some Preston Tamua, Hayden Ainsworth, Rex Waterman, the young guys on this offensive line who could be the future of this room. Claude and Puma in particular, I know I'm excited to see what this looks like in game action. He's been hard. The word out of spring was he was ahead of schedule relative to his development. Remember, he's very football young. He's only played 2 years of football in high school. So, but if he's ahead of schedule at that frame, you know, really excited to see what that looks like. He's going to be, and you look at that Bowling Green depth chart too. They've got some power four transfers in the defensive line room. So intrigued to see how some of these guys match up. It's going to be a good opportunity to see Malcolm Simpson and Tyson Terry, who haven't really had a chance to do much at Nebraska just yet in their young careers. Dylan Berryman, it's going to be the first look at him. I'm really excited for this game to see the young linebackers. That's probably the one thing I'm looking forward to. There's a lot of hype about the new look linebacker room. Dexter Foster and Owen Chambliss coming in. I'm really excited about Will Hawthorne, Christian Jones, Dawson Merritt, Pierce Blueberry. Those four guys, you know, and I think there's going to be a battle. Jace Reynolds as well, the freshman in the room, who joined the program this summer. All of those guys competing for playing time. I would say nothing is said going into fall. You know, Pierce Blueberry's probably been the healthiest of the group. And he's steadily climbed up the depth chart as a result. But Dawson Merritt with some health, you know, we know what he's capable of. We know what he flashed in high school. Christian Jones, we know what kind of athlete he is. So a lot of that, I think the linebacker in the DB room, a lot of young guys that I think have an opportunity to really earn themselves some future playing time, really earn themselves a spot in the rotation, or really start to just, you know, maybe these are names you stash away for future years. I would say a Victor Evans is someone who, you know, I don't know how much we're going to see of him this fall and how much we're going to see moving forward, but he's someone who I think is going to be a factor in the rotation. And, you know, Nebraska fans really haven't seen much of that guy or Danny Odom or a lot of those guys in the DB room.
20: It's Tim Vergese with us inside NebraskaRivals.com. Tim, a couple more questions on the other side, if we can gracefully ask some overtime from you.
6: Of course.
20: All right. Tim Vergese is like, yeah, man, we're gonna do a little more. So I like it. We need to get into story time with Elijah before this first hour is done on your Breckenridge roadie.
7: The bachelor trip.
20: Yes.
7: Back-to-back weekends. The body's hurting on a Monday, but Austin, it's only going to get worse with Big Ten Media Day.
20: Austin 2 weeks ago, Tim, Lake Travis, him and Baker were kicking it.
7: Not true.
20: And I don't know who he was hanging out with in Breckenridge. Maybe
6: Lloyd. A road dog? Elijah Herbal, the road dog?
0: Yeah, the road dog.
7: The road dog.
0: I love it. You know? You want that 8 or 9-win season, Nebraska needs to be a road dog.
7: Me behind the wheel on I-80 is a problem.
0: That's right. Hang tight. Tim Vergeese continues with us. Good to have you in on a Monday with the Average Joe Sports Show.
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26: Is the bromance between Trump and Netanyahu over? 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
0: 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Tim Vergeese with us, some overtime. Tim, we do have a recruiting question in the mix we'll get to right now. We'll do that. We did have a couple more thoughts in the stream. I'm trying to scroll through it, but there was an edge Notre Dame ended up landing, Tim Vergeese. Darian Prescott. Was Nebraska in on him? What was the chase level like? What was the correspondence?
6: Yeah, this is one we talked about a little bit over the Inside Nebraska board through the spring. He was someone who got multiple visits from Roy Manning and Jamar Mosey, was a priority for the staff. I think E.J. Bartel even stopped through in his many trips to Chicago, into the Chicagoland area. Nebraska made a run. They tried to get him to campus multiple times, and had been heavily in the mix in that recruitment. I would say heavily in the mix in the sense that they were heavy in communication. Right. Interest wasn't always reciprocated. They didn't make the final top eight a few weeks ago. Good idea, obviously, then that things were moving in a different direction. I didn't expect Nebraska to let up, but he's clearly working on an accelerated process, committed to Notre Dame earlier today. And I expect him to be pretty shut down. I don't really expect him. I don't really expect him to, open things up all that much. Notre Dame's a very attractive place to go right now. It's close to home. He's visited a bunch, and I think he's pretty happy in his decision as of now. And so Nebraska's going to show a lot, and I noted this in Recruiting Blitz earlier today, but, 28 edge and D-line recruiting is something that I'm keeping a close eye on this fall, and it really is going to come down to what Nebraska is able to do on the field. I think they're in constant communication with

0: some of these top elite edge rushers and defensive linemen, you know, making sure they're in consideration. But for a lot of these guys, they need to see results from this program, especially on the defensive front, before they're ready to commit to a place like Nebraska.
1: Tim Vergeese with us. And Tim, we talked at the end of last segment about the bachelor trip I was on. The most common question that I got, it wasn't about the 2026 season. It was, does Nebraska really have a chance with this Ahmad Hudson guy? So would you put that into the same category where it really comes down to what does Nebraska do on the field this fall?
0: Yeah, I absolutely. I mean, it's going to come down to, I mean, they've answered a lot of questions for Ahmad. The one thing LSU has over Nebraska right now is, or the two things I would say, one is the proximity to home. But the second thing outside of that, is the winning, is the offensive success under Lane Kiffin. And, you know, so for Nebraska this fall is, yeah, showing the ability to stack some wins on the fall, showing the ability to play competitively. He was at the USC game last fall, you know, and I've talked about him about that candidly, you know, and, you know, he believes what a lot of people around here believe, and that game may have played out differently if, you know, Dylan Raiola doesn't get injured, that game, you know. However, so he knows what this team is capable of. He knows what this program is capable of. He's been hearing consistently from the coaching staff and Trey Taylor. I noted it earlier today in Recruiting Blitz as well. Would not surprise me one bit if Ahmad Hudson makes it back to campus for a game this fall. Would not surprise me if he's in attendance for a game at Memorial Stadium at some point this fall. Nebraska needs to show him winning on the field. It would help a whole lot if Luke Lindenmeyer develops into an NFL-type talent. It would help a whole lot if Luke Sorensen and Carter Nelson have success on the field this fall. I think showing that you can feed the tight ends, showing you can feature the tight ends in the offense, and showing, I mean, he's been around Carter Nelson. He knows what Luke Sorensen's capable of. Showing that those two guys can have success in the offense could go a long way in that recruitment.
1: Tim, you did mention, this is kind of an aside here, but you did mention last year the USC game, the blackout game at Memorial Stadium. There has been social media rumors today of a black uniform maybe coming for Nebraska, maybe with a script Huskers down the side of the helmet. Is it as easy to say, hey, put it on Halloween, make it against Washington? Does there need to be any more thought on pulling out the black uniforms other than that?
2: Can you guarantee a night game?
0: Just about. I was going to say, if you're going to pull those out, it has to be October 31st. I've had that penciled in, unofficially. Don't run to the bank with that news. But I've had that penciled in. That's about what I expect.
2: Okay, I think we're all on agreement. It fits well.
1: And I think if you look at the slate of games that day, we've done this before, mm-hmm. It would make the most sense to have Nebraska
2: and Washington. It's well placed, well timed. Tim, I'll get you out on this, but talk to me about your thoughts with Carter Nelson. Our weekend shows, we brought him up and talked about his development, his usage, and trying to find a spot for him, because you want a very contested recruiting battle, and good for Nebraska not taking an in-state kid for granted. They didn't. They really had to work and win that recruitment against some heavy hitters. That includes Notre Dame. But now you're going into junior year for Carter Nelson, and just a freak athlete that's had to overcome some injuries, that's also had to realize, I mean, he did everything in high school, ran it, caught it, threw it, I mean, whatever. He did it all, but you aren't a feature offensive guy out of the gate. You got to work up, you got to block, you got to do a lot of things as part of the offense, and I think his attitude's fine with that. But time's now for him. He's healthy. All right, now what's Nebraska's move with him to get usage out of him? Because you don't want to go, man, what if? You don't want one of those instances with this kid.
0: Right. And I felt, you know, when he was coming into Nebraska, it felt like it had to be like a perfect storm for him to have true success early. And then it's been far from that. You know, he had to mm-hmm. enroll early. He had to, what am I trying to say? He had to enroll early. He also had to, I just got a text, but had to enroll early. He had to stay healthy. He needed that first year to develop the chemistry with Dylan Raiola, and you know, I mean, one, he hasn't been healthy enough, I think, to get the development he needed, making that jump from 8-man right. football to Big Ten ball. But he's a phenomenal athlete. I mean, I enjoy, me and Steve, you know, on game days, we like to be down on the field, you know, as early as possible, get around warmups a little bit. It's a good opportunity to get an eyes on some of the young guys, figure out how they're developing, what they're doing. And every time we're around Carter in one-on-ones and he's just working, kind of wide receiver stuff in the back of the drill, the bounce is so evident. You know, he's clearly such a bouncy, explosive athlete, and there's something you can do with that. And so going into this year, you know, I'd like to see, and again, the word is it is trending that way. I'd like to see him, not try to hammer a square peg in a round hole.
2: Right.
0: You know, at this point, make him a tight end. No, make him a wide receiver. Make him an extension of the passing game. Flex him out wide. You have a few, and I would say, and this sounds again like what's probably going to happen, what we're going to see this fall, but you have a tight end room right now that has a couple guys in Jenner and Bonner and Carter Nelson that can line up detached from the line in the slot, even out wide, and win one-on-one. And you have some true tight ends in the room that can line up in line, that can line up in the backfield, that can do a few different things. I'd like to see Carter get some usage behind Bonner, maybe even over Bonner if he proves himself from an athletic standpoint and understanding the playbook. It's not been easy for him. I mean, again, adjusting to the playbook at this level, adjusting to the athleticism at this level. He's not clearly the best athlete on the field like he was all of his life, you know, prior to getting to Nebraska, you know. And so there's a lot that he's had to overcome, but sounds like he's on the right trajectory, and I'm excited to see what it looks like this fall. But I would still encourage patience, you know, and I think that's something that's been communicated to him. I think he understands that too. Nebraska staff, I think they do a good job of
3: That'll be $84.52.
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0: stream. Kobe, his ears still bleeding from somebody's notifications yesterday morning for the Sunday Live. Good to have Top Jimmy in. Anonymous is here. Captain is checking in, along with Mike from Cali, and Rocco is here. Brian Snitley, I love it. There's crew. Is crew on this trip as well?
1: Just this one.
0: Okay. what's he mean by that?
1: I think dehydration.
0: Okay, yeah. He's checking.
1: a lot of kidney shots.
0: A lot of kidney problems. Our ringer was chiming in on an earlier discussion of wish list when it comes to travel. No offense to the kids, but no screaming baby is top of the list.
1: Now, here's some advice. Here's some advice, and I got them right in front of me here.
0: Token says no.
1: Wait.
0: Your
1: noise-canceling headphones. Game-changer on a flight. Game-changer when you're on the line.
0: No salmon sandwiches. I agree with you there. Anonymous is here. Says 85 schools have managed to finish in the top 25 at least once in at least the last 13 years, but not Nebraska. Game Dog is here. Game Dog, good to have you. And Brian. Brian, we had the question, I think it was Saturday, we posed it to Kranach about Cyclospora. Would you take one for the team if it meant 8 wins for Nebraska? And the panel said no.
1: Definitely not. But, I would for a Broncos Super Bowl.
0: Okay. But Brian says, Schmidt, you said who would take a Cyclospora challenge for an 8-win season, which I responded, yes, I took one for the team Friday at noon through Sunday night to ensure those 8 wins. You're welcome, Joes. So that 6.5 number, you can go to your friend who tends bar down the road or the guy that lives down the hallway from you in your house or dorm or apartment complex or just your friend... YZ at the window. Mm. You can go over. Says Brian. He made it okay.
1: I'm wondering, based on the bathroom situation, the Airbnb with this weekend, whether someone else took that bet too. The Cyclospora for 8 wins. We'll see.
0: Uh-oh. Yeah, Brian says, yikes. Brandon is here. Good to have Brandon in. So tell me, you had a golf outing.
1: Not really.
0: You snuck on the course?
1: The Airbnb was on a golf course.
0: A beautiful one?
1: Yeah, beautiful golf course. And we're like, okay, we need to go do a par 3 challenge here, see who goes and wins it. We got caught. Marshall was super cool. They did turn the sprinklers on us eventually. But, hey, that happens. That happens.
0: Was the marshal wearing a tie-dye shirt?
1: He could have been for all we care. Like he was an interesting character. Cool guy though. Let us finish off the par 3 challenge, and then we got off the course and they turned the sprinklers on.
0: Big thanks to OG Steve and Archer for checking in this hour. Coach McBride coming up. Ask Charlie if you want to get in.
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2: From ABC News, I'm Michelle Franzen. Following 2 weeks of renewed hostilities, the U.S. and Iran are pushing pause on airstrikes for now. The White House says to give diplomacy efforts center stage. At an economic event in Michigan, the president claiming Iran wants to restart talks.
3: We destroyed most of their drone manufacturing capability, their missile manufacturing capability, and right now they're talking to us about making a deal. But if we didn't do it tough, there would be no talk.
2: Sources tell ABC News the pause is also out of concern for the U.S. stockpile of air defense systems, including Patriots. The president speaking at a General Motors facility. He was touting new tariffs on trading partners, including Canada, along with the U.S. economy. New research from the nonpartisan think tank, though, shows many Americans are struggling to make ends meet.
4: Putting food on the table is taking money out of our savings. A new survey says nearly one in five American adults is dipping into savings just to pay for groceries, and more than 5% are being forced to use payday advance loans to buy food. The Urban Institute, which conducted the survey, says food costs are up 32% in the last 5 years.
2: ABC Sherry Preston. A food festival in the heart of Seattle ending in gunfire, killing three and injuring four others. Police say two people were in a dispute and began shooting. One is in custody, a teen, they say, and authorities say it's a 15-year-old. Police Chief Sean Barnes say they're still looking for one other person.
5: There is a second shooter. We're trying to identify who that person is. Our officers need your help. If someone saw something, or perhaps if someone has some video, we need to identify that person.
2: Authorities say it appears to be gang-related. Brian Koberger in a new court document signaling he plans to withdraw his guilty plea that he made in July of 2025 in the murders of four University of Idaho students, telling the judge,
6: "Have you had enough time to decide whether or not to plead guilty?"
7: "Yes."
2: Koberger is currently serving four life sentences. He blames his plea on false promises, he says, and wrong information. You're listening to ABC.
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11: Another update into a weekend motorcycle crash. Good afternoon, I'm Elijah Herbal, KFOR News. Some new information into a weekend crash in Northeast Lincoln.
12: The Lincoln Police Department is investigating a serious injury crash involving a motorcycle that crashed into a house.
11: It happened around 11:30 Saturday night at a home near 62nd and Judson, where a 22-year-old Lincoln man on the motorcycle suffered life-threatening injuries and remains at a Lincoln hospital. LPD Public Information Manager Erica Thomas says the man was not wearing a helmet at the time of the crash. She adds what led to the crash remains under investigation. Damage estimates to the home are around $10,000. Lincoln police made an arrest in a Saturday night arson case at an apartment north of 31st and Old Cheney.
13: LPD Public Information Manager Erica Thomas says officers talked to the victim, who said 27-year-old Alandria Bohannon of Lincoln intentionally set a fire to the stovetop. The victim put out the fire herself and Bohannon left, but later returned and was taken into custody.
12: She was arrested and taken to the Lancaster County Jail for first-degree arson.
13: No one was hurt in the fire, and a fire inspector reportedly found a partially melted propane torch in the oven. Jeff Motes, KFOR News.
11: For their professionalism and calmness, five firefighters and paramedics from Lincoln Fire and Rescue were honored today in helping save the life of a child in cardiac arrest. Tim Freshman is on LFR's Medic 2 unit and was one of five EMS responders honored. He told reporters the Hantavi app provides essential patient information to them while heading to a call.
7: It takes the stress of the pediatric call that has always historically been there, and it just lays out our job right in front of us before we even walk through the front door.
11: He says the app has become an essential tool during pediatric emergencies. The five firefighters and paramedics each received challenge coin certificates from Hantavi for their work. In sports, Grand Island's Big Iron Event Center will host an exhibition game with the Nebraska men's basketball team taking on Kansas State on October 26th. Tickets go on sale Thursday at 10 a.m. An extreme heat warning remains in effect until 10 o'clock this evening. It's currently 99 degrees with a heat index above 110 here in Lincoln. For KFOR News, this is Elijah Herbel.
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20: Back with you, it's Hour 2, the Average Joe Sports Show. More comments from Angry Orich in the stream. I smile about that. Wanted to shout out Tad as he's been hanging out. And we welcome him in. It's Monday with Charlie. It's Mr. Blackshirt. So we get close to camp getting underway. Charlie McBride with us. Coach, thanks for spending time. How's the weather treating you? It's only 2,000 degrees here.
21: It's 2,000 degrees here, too, and raining.
20: Really?
21: Well, it's just so, and it's not, well, about the last 15 minutes, the sky is falling, but it's broken up. And so we're just sitting here laughing at each other, but you don't want to go outside, boys. It's humid.
20: Yeah, it's been a little filthy outside here in Nebraska as well. And
11: you hit triple digits in Lincoln right now.
20: 87% humidity this morning at 6:30.
11: That's not right.
20: Well, let me ask you this: how did you guys deal with that during camp? I mean, because you guys, when you did camp, you guys had two a days, sometimes three a days. I don't know if you guys ever went Junction Boys on the kids or not, but you know what I'm saying. You made them tough, and they had to endure the conditions.
21: Well, you got to punish your body and show who's boss. You know what I mean?
20: Yeah.
21: And I think, you know, we had a great deal. I mean, the best thing is while they're still in summer school, and you're having practice. Afterwards, you know, you're giving them 15 minutes to get dressed and about before, and then they have practice. We just decided to go ahead and have 7 o'clock practice in the morning. Mm-hmm. And everybody went, oh no, you know, and moan and groan. And so we did that during, summer school.
20: Okay.
21: And they loved it when we told them we were going to keep it that way.
20: Okay.
21: Because they get more time between practices.
20: Sure.
21: To rest. and they hadn't figured that out, but it also keeps them off the street at night.
0: Yeah.
21: And then the same thing goes with bowl games. And we found out that, you know, later on,

0: And it wasn't necessarily, we were just naive as to the fact that they were really staying, some of them really staying out all night. But, and then going in for about two minutes, you know, you always give them about 3 days off where they don't have any curfew. And so they took advantage of that pretty good. But a lot of times they met with the other team. I mean, the guys met, ran into each other, and got to be friends. And then that got to be, especially with Michigan. I know every day I came back, we had some Michigan T-shirts on and Michigan shoes, so I can imagine ours are over at Michigan. They're wearing our stuff. Sure. You know, and so, and of course, Tom never, he didn't ever... said no to not. He just kind of acted like he didn't know anything about it. That way, that kept him out of trouble.
1: Charlie McBride's with us on Monday with Charlie here on the Average Joe Sports Show. Coach, interested to get your reaction. The Cleveland.com preseason poll is out, and it's we head to Chicago tomorrow, so we'll get your places to eat list here before we say goodbye. But with Nebraska, they came in number 11 out of 18. What do you think of that?
0: Well, I think that's good. If I was coaching, it's another motivating. It's another thing to motivate, and if you do it the right way, I mean, if you know, you can ease it in a little bit and bring the fact up that nobody has any respect for you, and they don't think you're worth a darn. And then, and you know, the fans are down, and we got to bring them back up, and you know, bring some of those things on and off. You know, you don't overdo it, but you get it. You get it. You know, you talk to them a little bit about it in the meetings. You know, in each group. And I did that with my group. I kind of, you know, played it down a little bit. We had a meeting on Saturday morning before the game, before they went out. And I got to talk to the defense each week. And, you know, it was kind of a build up during the week. And then, you know, Saturday, you kind of hope we'll open it up, but it was more like, it's more directed toward the family and things like that, that you were responsible for and the school and the other players and stuff like that. You know, it was kind of a basic, deal. But you know, you tried to make it to a point where, you know, a lot of times I use examples of times we got beat when I was playing football and times when I won. You know, how do you feel, you know, about it? And you know, the fact that I was actually got into two positions. My high school coach was a lot like Tom was. He always said, you can lose this game and play the best you ever played. You just play the better team, and there's nothing to be ashamed of. And, you know, in reality, that's right. I mean, you can't play any better than you're playing or trying. And, you know, your team's really going after it, and they get beat. And there's, you know, so you have nothing to be ashamed of. But that's not something that was brought up every minute.
1: Right.
0: You know, Wooden was on top of that. But I think, you know, it was something that we made him aware of, who made him to understand what, you know, what losing was. And, you know, that if you did lose and you know in your heart you played as hard as you could, you know, that's pretty good. And, you know, as long as you're satisfied with it. But you get a lot of competitors, they're never satisfied. But that comes with the way they were born. That comes from mom and dad. And, you know, you can't build that into something that, you know, in a matter of 20 minutes when they're 20 years old or something like that, 18 years old. that they already have that in them or not. And you've recruited on a scale that puts them in that upper echelon of players. And that's what you're looking for when you're recruiting, too.
2: Well, Coach, with those type of players, Coach, those guys that just intrinsically they're born with it, they're self-starters, they're super motivated. We kind of talk about the motivation factor from potentially being ranked 11th in this preseason poll, but how important are those natural-born motivators, kind of PO'd guys to a football team as you make it through fall camp and the slog with the hot days and hitting the same guy every single day?
0: Well, you got louder ones and quiet ones. So, and they mix together pretty good. When we won, just put it that way, we had a leader almost at every position. And rather than try to run the whole team or try to lead the whole team, they're trying to lead their group. Mm-hmm. And I think that really is something that a lot of coaches don't do. They try to get, say, Joe is the leader. And there is a guy that, like Christian, before the game, he'd get out and scream and holler and say a few nice words about everybody. And, and Tom would stand outside the door and he can hear Christian. They'd just shake his head and go, oh, my God. But that was the play. That worked. So there's all kinds of weird things that come on, and we don't step in the locker room when kids are talking to each other, about it or having a meeting or anything like that. We stay out of there.
1: Coach, what made or what did you see in Christian from a leadership standpoint?
0: Well, we were a good weight program, mm-hmm. and he was really good motivator there, and then that part of it. And, a lot of people thought he was stupid, because, he presented that kind of maybe in his accent and his stuff like that, but mm-hmm. he wasn't. And, when it comes to playing, I have to look at the kids. Can they play football? They can. Don't have to be the smartest person in the world to play, but they have to be one of those guys that doesn't make mistakes because they concentrate on that, mm-hmm. and it's part of their makeup. They make it's easier for them to retain what football does as to what class does. Mm-hmm. And that's, some people are different in those categories. Kids that are auto shop, better at auto shop than they are at school.
1: Sure.
0: And they may end up being CEOs, of General Motors or something because that's their line. And, it's like, The old saying, why don't you give a violin player a scholarship? You give a football player a scholarship, and that's the way I've always felt. I people that are really, really good at something deserve something, because as hard as they work for it, number one, and some of them are just some of them are just natural. And, there's, hey, every guy is as different as their face. Mm-hmm. And so that's why it's so important for coaches to know their players. And, who do you want in on the goal line, really? And maybe the third team guy. maybe he's a little slow because you don't need to be a flyer on the goal line. And you don't need to be a good cover guy. I mean, a quick, fast, there's not a lot of room, right? And so there's some things you can, guys can, you'll see some substitutions. You wonder, what is that guy doing in there? And, well, he can do something that the other guys can't do. But to play him in the field, he's not fast enough.
1: Charlie McBride's with us on Monday with Charlie, Average Joe Sports Show. Coach, we have a couple of minutes left here. And it's pretty interesting where you have Oregon and Indiana pegged for along with Ohio State. Those are your three favorites. They've been three playoff steadies. But if you look at the Big Ten this year, I mean, the league's going for a fourth straight national championship. The league is deep and talented and really good coaching in it. How do you feel about a fourth playoff team? Me and Elijah were talking about this. Do you think Winningham and Michigan could surprise this year? What do you think about Fitz at Michigan State? Not that they'll make a playoff run, but long term with Sparty. I know you're close up there with the folks in East Lansing. And then USC, all the talent they have with Lincoln Riley. I mean, he's been there quite a while.
0: Right, and that's all of that stuff. You know, each coach when they make a move, they all have to adjust to the players they have. They have to adjust. That's why I said, when Nebraska got each coach. I mean, the first year they expect like Superman to come out of the woodwork. Well, they didn't have the guy at Indiana that they had. He could trade. He was getting transfers in like they were going out of style.
1: Mm-hmm.
0: In the old days, you didn't get transfers going out of style. You know, you had what you were given.
1: Mm-hmm.
0: And I remember Bob Devaney saying, "Holy moly, these guys are really good players." You know, in his first year, he thought he was going to get a bunch of bush leaguers. And he got a bunch of studs that are playing pro ball and stuff like that. And, he's the first one that'll admit it. He said, geez, they're better than the players we had at Wyoming.
1: Mm-hmm.
0: And, he kind of went on those lines. But, there were a few sinking. Yeah, they had a couple sinking spells himself. And, you know, we all have those. I mean, I have them every day, maybe twice a day, three times, sometimes none.
1: Mm-hmm.
0: But you get your point across by being enthusiastic and staying that way.
1: For sure.
0: And don't ever let a player leave the field with a negative feeling, because you may chew them out, but there's some place, some time before you get off that field that you can. You can rectify yourself, really, and in a way that he doesn't really realize what's going on, and that's part of the thing. I think that a lot of kids, a lot of times people don't understand. And knowing what kids that, can learn.
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11: I'm Ernie Hudson, actor, cancer survivor, and father of four. As a dad, there's nothing I wouldn't do to protect my kids from cancer. The human papillomavirus, or HPV, can cause six types of cancer. But the HPV vaccine can stop cancer before it starts. Girls and boys should get the vaccine at 11 or 12, and there's a catch-up option for teens and young adults. 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
12: KFOR. 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The Black Shirt Hour continues with a not-so-average show. 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
1: Back with you here on the Average Joe Sports Show. Black Shirt Hour continues. Chicago Eve. We say hey to Jay Moore, Black Shirt Husker NFLer. Big Red wrap-up. Jay, almost here for day one of Big Ten Media Days tomorrow. Kind of a ho-hum take on Nebraska we're anticipating, but we got into a little interesting conversation. We don't know the number of 11 a.m. games yet. There's a couple, but what's too early for that that breakfast beer before you get tailgating?
13: Well, I think to each their own, but a 9 a.m. is respectable. I think 8 a.m. is fine. If you go at 7, which I know plenty of people have, that's fine too, but that's pretty darn early for, I suppose you could throw a little Bailey's in the coffee.
1: Yeah.
13: You know, have a little Irish coffee or, my favorite, I'm not a huge Bloody Mary guy, but there's been some early morning golf rounds where there's a drink called the Liquor Pig, and I learned it from my good buddies down in Beatrice, but it's Captain with Sprite with a splash of orange juice.
1: Ah.
13: And it tastes just like an Orange Julius.
1: I'm proud of those degenerates from Beatrice. They came up with a go-to.
13: Yeah, so that's a fantastic morning drink if you're not in a beer or the Bloody Mary. But, yeah, I love 11 o'clock games. Those are my favorite. Everyone that knows me, I'm a early to bed, early to rise. So day drinking's like my favorite. So the earlier you can start, and the earlier you can be done and then go to bed. Those 10 p.m. the old Pac-12 kickoffs, West Coast kickoffs, I never made it up for. But yeah, I think 9 a.m. is probably the earliest I would, crack one open. But I know people have started much earlier than that.
1: Do you ever get home from a road trip and you and Stu and Zach just, might as well have one. It's Sunday. We have our day off. Or did you have to go to
13: Well, practice? We actually had to go in on Sundays. Not till like 11. We had a lift and then we ran and watched the film. But there was the year we played K-State at K-State our senior year. We drove down, and I don't know why. It was awesome that we did, but we flew back home from Manhattan. So we got back, and it was like we hit the ground. We hit wheels down in Lincoln at like 11:30. And by the time we got everyone on the buses and got to our cars in the stadium, we still had an hour. So we went to the bar.
1: Oh, nice.
13: Like in our warm-ups still, like our team travel warm-ups. And needless to say, we didn't have to pay for a drink for the next hour because everyone was pumped that we won. And it had been a couple years since we won a game in Manhattan. So that was, we've taken advantage for sure of of getting some, getting home early. And obviously those other road games too, where you get back much earlier than that. Yeah, there's been some Halloween parties and stuff that we've hopped into too. But that's the most memorable one because, like,

0: at your phone. And you're like, oh boy, we got an hour here, boys. We better take advantage.
1: Membership has its privileges. is what Jay is saying. Elijah, you said this story a little earlier, but I think we need to talk to golf aficionado Jay Moore here about what you did on the course in Breckenridge.
2: The etiquette of not having a tee time, but having an Airbnb on the course and hopping the fence, playing a par 3, 12 gentlemen. If the course is cool with it, I mean, that's the only thing that really matters, right, Jay?
0: No, I was surprised to hear that they were cool with it. I thought for sure you guys were going to be
1: Trank darting or something.
0: Yeah, correct. And I know they have those there with all the wildlife in Breckenridge. So you guys were very fortunate that you did not. It was not a. What was the movie with Will Ferrell?
1: Yeah. Old school.
0: Old school scenario there.
1: Shoot him in the neck.
0: Yeah. But that was great. That's cool. That makes the bachelor party even better when you're able to hop on and the marshal's cool with it. You know, that's. Good for you guys.
1: Did the marshal make the groom show him a picture of his wife?
2: No.
1: Almost?
2: No, but he did want a description of the lovely lady.
1: Before I let you tee off.
2: I'll leave it there.
0: You probably could buy off a marshal pretty easily, especially in Colorado with a little flower, if you know what I mean.
1: Yeah.
2: Well, he each had a beer in hand. We thought about going and grabbing him one, but he didn't even ask. We just kept on trucking along and let us keep on playing. So thank you.
1: Jay, the Cleveland.com official, unofficial Big Ten preseason poll is out. Came down this morning about 7. And Nebraska comes in, ominous music, please, at 11. Maybe that's not so ominous, but 11 out of 18. How's that grab you? Too high, too low, just right?
0: I don't know. I thought it was a little low, but when you look at who's ahead, obviously Minnesota and Illinois being 10 and 9,
1: mm-hmm.
0: You can't argue.
1: Yeah.
0: You just can't. We've actually played Illinois better in the last 10 matchups than we have against Minnesota. I think mm-hmm. We're 5-5 against Illinois. We're 3-7 against Minnesota.
1: Yep.
0: And the performance up in Minneapolis last year was one of the worst performances I've seen in Nebraska football. We've seen some bad ones, but that's kind of where the season turned, and
1: mm-hmm.
0: You were kind of just like, what in the hell? Because that wasn't expected. They go get blown out by Iowa the following week and don't even score points. I think they got 3 points total in that game. It is what it is, man. You can use it as ammo, but I don't think it's that far off. Things can drastically change, and I hope they do. Where was Nebraska basketball picked last year in the preseason poll? 14. And I know it's not an apples and apples comparison, but I hope that's hung up. You know, that's projected in the locker room and in the weight room and during fall camp that you're not being respected. But how you finished the season last year and how other teams compared, it's hard to argue, but it's a starting point, and it's not a finishing point. It's not about how you start, it's how you finish. And how Nebraska finished last year with those 3 games was not good to get blown out. And there's just too much uncertainty right now looking at the roster. We know they're better in a lot of areas. But there's a lot of new faces, a lot of new coaches, and you just don't know yet. And but like I said, you can use that to your advantage. It should be motivation to each and one of those players, to each and one of those coaches, that no one's respecting you right now. And you can change that. You can change it really quickly by getting off to a really good start in 2026.
2: Jay, I guess the strange thing about this, I think in a lot of years prior, a lot of people around here would be sitting at this, looking at this poll saying Nebraska 11 spot, how disrespectful.
1: It's outrage.
2: And outrage. Yeah. And this year the reaction is, I kind of have them about the same place. It just feels very muted this year with expectations, and we've talked about this for weeks now. To take you inside the mind of a team, I like what you kind of said about the bulletin board material. Is that real? Or do you need to have excitement from the fan base, or can you have that chip on your shoulder nature going into fall camp, being like, okay, everyone thinks we're not going to be anything. Watch this.
0: You can. You can use it to your, you can use it. Everyone's different. You can find anything nowadays to use it to your advantage. You can 100%, Coach Will can use it. I'm sure he's brought it up. But again, it's funny, just being in it. We're in that bubble as a team, but it comes to a certain point where it doesn't matter anymore. It's just how you have to be. That kind of stuff can only last so long, right? And when you get in the nitty gritty of fall camp and you're contemplating suicide because you're so tired of fall camp and practicing and go against the same players every single day, and you're getting home at 10 o'clock at night and you're back at the stadium by 6 a.m. for whatever, you have workouts, and that will only last you so long. But you have to, where this team needs to go is just being consistent with the process. Yeah, you can use some of that stuff at times and remind them, but they just have to have a better, more consistent approach to how they prepare themselves, because just going back to that Minnesota game, they took it for granted. They thought they could roll out there on a short week on a Friday night and get the job done, and they didn't. They got embarrassed and they got exposed. So again, these little talking points can only last so long, but you have to mature. Nebraska was a young team last year. They're getting older, so that's going to benefit them. But you have to have a consistent process each and every day of just getting better. And almost got to you got to tune out all the noise. And it just matters about us and how are we going to get better each and every day. So those little instances, last year, the Minnesota game, don't happen anymore. But it can only, those little things, I know I've reiterated it a couple times now, the talking points can only last so long, to where you're in that bubble and you're in the fall camp and you're in the season, and you just got to be by yourself and have that same consistent approach. I'm just going to get better every day. And I'm going to do the necessary things. Otherwise, those small deals, those are a one day thing. Right, those are maybe a 2-day thing, to where you get your energy, you're pissed off for a little bit. But if you don't have a consistent approach, that you can easily fall back to old habits, and that's what Nebraska can't do. They can't fall back on their bad habits of what cost them games last year. They got to have a totally different approach. No matter what I say, what you guys say, what the media says, they got to forget all that stuff and do things their own way.
1: It's Jay Moore with us here. Black shirt Husker NFLer Jay Moore. Big Red wrap up. We'll do some overtime with Jay Bird on the other side. The Black Shirt Hour. We love it on Mondays. Appreciate Coach McBride and Jay Moore bookending hour two. Tim Vergeese was with us in hour one. 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
8: Jay Moore with us here, Average Joe Sports Show. We're talking Nebraska, the outlook this season in the Big Ten, the preseason prognostications. Well, we know that Nebraska is pegged 11th. What prognostication do you have for Coach Orich in this 4-2-5? We've kind of beat this up a while, but I'm interested between personnel fit and, you know, what the 4-2-5 can do in the Big Ten. It's not the first time or the last time it's going to be played and coached, but is it as, do you need it? Do you need specialized talent to run it, or can it fit a lot of different outlines?
9: I don't think you need complete specialization. You know, having five guys in technically in the secondary.
8: Mm-hmm.
9: Yeah, we know that a lot of the talent and the older guy on the team are involved in the secondary, so that's going to help. You know, that fifth player ideally is more of a down in the box, potentially another linebacker, but he can do kind of a Swiss Army type deal. But I just, again, those five guys, but all that matters of that 4-2-5 is those four guys in defensive line.
8: Mm-hmm.
9: And it can be good. It can be, but they have to grow up and they have to mature and they have to approach it the right way. You just look at Noweri, Petschok, Lenhart, Van Poppel, Whittington. You have Jones. You got to factor in some other players that have played before that in bits and pieces. Mm-hmm. That are going to be kind of on the edge. It's up to those guys. If those four to five guys, I guess if you look at the core defensive line, if they mature, play better, and it's not necessarily a specialized role, it's a simplified role for those guys. Because I think they were asked to do a lot in a 3-3-5. They're asked to play multiple positions. I think that's hard. Because it convolutes everything else for everyone behind them.
8: Mm-hmm.
9: And it's a jack of all trades, kind of a master of none situation for them. So if their roles are simplified where they can specialize in that one position, and doesn't matter what side, left or right, but they know they're going to play a defensive end, you're

0: probably a 6 technique, which is over the tight end, a 9, which is outside the tight end, a 5 technique outside the tackle. Boom, that's what they're rolling with. You're a 3 technique, you might play over the guard, outside the guard, over the guard. Heck, you might play, but it's just they know what they're doing and from a cleaner approach. And then better techniques, you're more mature, you've been through it, you know how to handle adversity better. That's where ultimately this defense is going to get better, is the secondary can cover their butts off, but if they're the secondary's having to make tackles all the time because of bad defensive line play, it's going to be the same situation as last year. If the linebackers are having to make a lot of tackles because D linemen aren't getting off blocks or there's bad run fits, it's going to be the same issue as last year. That defensive line, those guys that I mentioned, they have to know their role, play fast, play violent, get off blocks, and make plays in the backfield. If your defensive linemen are getting a bunch of tackles, a bunch of TFLs and sacks, it makes everyone's job behind them easier, and this defense is going to get better. And Orich's kind of MO is he's changed things rather quickly from a run stoppage everywhere he's been. South Dakota State, San Diego State, he's done a good job of that. But he's never done this at Nebraska. He's never done this in a big conference like this. So that's still yet to be seen. And you're going against some heavy hitters and teams who know who they are and they know who they want to be. And that's Iowa, that's Minnesota, that's Illinois. That's you can't say that about Michigan State yet because of a new coach, but all these teams that you're playing against, they kind of have their systems established. They know who they are. Nebraska doesn't know who they are yet because of with this new defense, and that's yet to be seen. But that defensive line, that they can adapt, grow, and play to another level, this defense will be fine, and they can grow and hopefully knock off some teams they're not supposed to.
1: It's Jay Moore with us here. And, Jay, in the theme of what this week is, Big Ten Media Days, a lot of questions going to be going to head coaches of these teams and players, representatives from each school. If you had the chance to sit down and have a conversation with Rob Orich, what would you be asking him regarding the philosophy of his defense in 2026, kind of just what he wants his defense mm-hmm. to be in play like? What would you ask him about if you had one question for him?
0: What are you asking your D lineman to do?
2: Mm-hmm.
0: Simply as that. Are you asking them to play multiple positions, or, you know, a defensive end is going to be a defensive end, a defensive tackle is going to be a defensive tackle, a zero technique, a nose guard, whatever you want to call them, are they going to do that? Or are you asking your guys to play multiple spots? Because I think that was the problem with last year. A lot of guys were, again, asked to do a lot of things where that hurt them, I think, and just the – it was not black and white last year in that 3-3-5. There was a lot of gray area. And I also would like to know, are you a defense that plays outside in, or are you inside out? Which means if you're outside in, are you kind of bracketing your defense and keeping everything in the middle? Or are you playing more inside out to where you're forcing everything to the outside or using the sideline as your 12th defender? I want to be more inside out. If I'm a defensive coordinator, I want to play inside out. The sideline's never missed a tackle in his life. So there's different philosophies. I think Nebraska that's where they got a little confused too. It seemed like they were trying to keep play things outside in to where that hurt them a little bit. And now you're having safeties trying to make plays like the Michigan game, for instance, where it's just like, man, good luck. I don't care how good a safety, if you have Ronnie Law, Ed Reed back there, they're not making those tackles. So how are you? What are you asking your defensive lineman to do? And from a velocity standpoint, are you inside out, outside in? I hope he says out, inside out. Most defenses I've been a part of, they're always inside out. It's just easier to defend that way. But ultimately, what are you asking your defensive lineman to do? What's your philosophy there? Because if you have a correct philosophy and it's taught the correct way, it just makes everyone's job so much easier. When everyone's on the same page, you know exactly what you're doing from a defensive line standpoint. It makes the 7 guys behind you, their job becomes much, much more efficient.
2: It's Jay Moore with his Black Shirt Husker NFLer, the Black Shirt Hour at Jay Moore 44. Big Red wrap-up. Jay Bird, Stay in that AC, brother. We'll give you a holler next week. Always appreciate your insight.
0: Yep, you got it. Have fun in Chicago.
2: There he is, Jay Moore with us. That spill defense, impressive. Let me throw this at you, Elijah. Game Dog suggests Winery move him into a defensive tackle spot at a three technique. Like, I think he's big enough to play it, but to me,
1: what's supposed to
2: from how about on a third down package? Do you have him on the interior?
1: From how I saw him taking on run blocks last year,
2: it'd be not a good idea to put him.
1: I'd have my concerns. That'd be a project.
2: Okay. Because right now you're worried about setting the edge against tackles or tight ends.
1: Or pulling guards coming around trying to kick you out.
2: Right. It's a whole different world when you got those psycho beasts at guard and tackle doubling you.
1: Exactly.
2: Right? Old Mark Banker said it best, you got to go to a dark place to play on the interior of the line.
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0: 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Now, let's get back to the show. Here are Chris Schmidt and Elisha Herbel.
1: One final time here, Average Joe Sports Show. Chris Schmidt, Elijah Herbel, Chicago bound tomorrow. We'll get there for the back half of day one of Media Days as we'll hunker down. Were you watching or were you recovering last night, The Fugitive? It was on, I'm not sure if it was TBS or

0: Jason Momoa ended up dumping gold all over and frying his head.
1: You couldn't take that?
0: No, I couldn't take that character. I wanted it to happen like five minutes into the episode.
1: I know, that's the point.
0: First episode.
1: That's
0: not
1: the point.
0: Not like...
1: You're supposed to hate him. It's supposed to show you the two sides of the Targaryens.
0: Well, both. I mean, the Targaryens... God, who are they most like in the Big Ten? They're kind of like Michigan.
1: Yeah, they act like they're better than you, but they have like this deep, dark, evil side.
0: Right.
1: It's unrepentant.
0: You're waiting for him to get smacked.
1: You're going to take off the ascot.
0: Oh, that's not nice. But I don't think they'll be as hateable anymore with Kyle Whittingham as head coach. What, you're not a fan of him now?
1: No, I like Kyle Whittingham, but
0: yeah,
1: that's a lot to ask. To make Michigan likable? That's a lot for one man.
0: Dude's likable.
1: Yeah.
0: I mean, he's blue-collar, he's throwback, loyal soldier, going to have a chip on his shoulder with how it ended at Utah. I mean, that's an incredible get.
1: Yeah, till he burns down King's Landing.
0: Well, yeah, they needed the old... safe word on that one.
1: I was not watching The Fugitive last night.
0: It was on. Harrison Ford gets into a fight with the good doctor who switched the samples. You've seen The Fugitive,
1: yes.
0: Haven't you?
1: Yes.
0: Okay, yuck, yes. But that's the Hilton we're at, and I guarantee it's going to be the same carpet from 1992's movie will be there tomorrow.
1: Still going to smell like cigar smoke on the inside?
0: I don't know.
1: I bet you will. A little bit. Lightly?
0: I just hope no one's sending me to the roof. Yeah, there's an interview up top, Schmidt. Go grab that one. Can't do it. I need Iowa Russ to make the bat phone call to his boy, Captain Kirk. It's been exactly 16 years since Captain Kirk sat down with us.
1: That'd be awesome. I'll also ask you the question here. We need the odds. What time is your flight scheduled to land?
0: 2:30.
1: Should we set the over-under at 2:47? Actual.
0: I don't
1: time?
0: Know, brother. I'm nervous about it. I mean, I'll be doing first half of the show from an Uber, probably. I don't want to be. But Mitch Sherman at some point tomorrow, and Bruncey for sure. We'll talk to you from Chicago tomorrow.
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0: I'm Stephanie Officer. A Los Angeles judge has now ruled there is enough evidence to put singer David, real name David Burke, on trial for the death and dismemberment of 14-year-old Celeste Rivas Hernandez. LADA Nathan Hochman says his office is still weighing whether to seek the death penalty in the case. Burke has pleaded not guilty. His attorneys say there's insufficient evidence for murder.
1: Judge Charlene Olmedo held David Anthony Burke, who goes by the name of a singer, David, spelled D4VT, to answer for the horrific and barbaric killing of a 14-year-old at the time, Celeste Rivas Hernandez.
0: Reaction from legal experts after Brian Koberger filed new court documents to challenge his conviction in the Idaho college murders. ABC News legal contributor Bernardo Villalona says it may be easier to argue over counsel than reverse his guilty plea last year.
2: It's going to be very difficult to withdraw a plea, especially since the judge went to great extent in determining whether this plea was entered into knowingly, and to make sure that he, one, understood the charges, understood what the promised past sentence is, and also, number three, understood what rights he was waiving by entering a plea.
0: Kansas Chiefs head coach Andy Reid says the team's thoughts and prayers are with offensive coordinator Eric Bieniemy, whose wife was allegedly shot by the couple's son. ABC's Rena Roy reports police say the shooting happened at Bieniemy's Virginia home last night.
3: The couple's son, 27-year-old Elijah Bieniemy, arrested and charged with malicious wounding, use of a firearm in commission of a felony, and discharge of a firearm inside of a dwelling. He's being held without bond at a detention center in Virginia and had not yet entered a plea.
0: Bieniemy's wife is described as being in stable condition. You're listening to ABC News.
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5: What we know so far about a weekend crash at a Northeast Lincoln home. Good evening, I'm Elijah Herbal, KLFOR News. A 22-year-old Lincoln man suffered life-threatening injuries after his motorcycle crashed into a home late Saturday night near 62nd and Judson.
6: The driver of the motorcycle, a 22-year-old Lincoln man, was taken to the hospital with life-threatening injuries.
5: LPD Public Information Manager Erica Thomas says the man was not wearing a helmet at the time of the crash. She adds what led to the crash remains under investigation. Damage amounts to the home were about $10,000. In Husker sports, Grand Island's Big Iron Event Center will host an exhibition game with the Nebraska men's basketball team taking on Kansas State on October 26th. Also, Nebraska's red and white volleyball game will be held on August 16th at 3 p.m. at Pinnacle Bank Arena. Finally, representatives from each Big Ten football program will be heading to Chicago this week for Big Ten Media Days. KFOR's Chris Schmidt will be in Chicago Tuesday through Thursday for all of the coverage. For KFOR News, this is Elijah Herbal.
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1: 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It is the Joe Pags Show. Thanks. Appreciate you stopping by. There's a lot going on, lots to get to, lots to talk about. We've got Daniel Turner on today. He's the founder and executive director of Power of the Future. We're talking about nuclear. Last Friday, and I didn't run these sound bites because they were very long, and I don't know how interested people are in hearing the president go on about nuclear power. It was important, but there was a news conference last week where he did it from the Oval Office, where he signed some executive orders and was basically incentivizing people to build more nuclear in this country. We get into that with Daniel. What does that mean? Are we still afraid of nuclear because of the Love Canal and Three Mile Island and Chernobyl and so on? I mean, are we still scared because nuclear power has, I mean, you had the reactors melting down back in the 70s. Are they better technology now? Is it clean energy? Do the green energy people like it or dislike it? Going to get to all that and then some with Daniel Turner. Also, Kay Hill today on the DSA, the Democrat Socialists of America, taking over. In fact, Moron Zamdani. What is it, Sam? What is it again?
2: Yeah, it's Moron.
1: It is Moron. Okay. Oh, no, I just looked at it. Zoran. Zoran Zamdani. The mayor of New York decided, hey, going to open 5 city-run grocery stores and force them to lower the prices by 30%. Sounds good. We're going to get into why that's not so good. Also, why freezing the rent is not so good. We'll do that with Kay coming up and then some. I want to start, though, with a story that isn't connected to anything that you probably have paid attention to in the news. And the story is about a TikTok trend. Now, don't switch off. I get it. If you're not on TikTok, don't like TikTok, that's fine. For those who don't know, it is a vertical video website. Like, you go to it on your phone, and it's the same shape as your phone, and the video fills the entire phone. I've got a big following there, whatever. A lot of people are not into social media like I am. Couple of things. It's a big part of my job. The show Beyond the Show takes place on other social media outlets. We get 3 hours a day to be on these great radio stations. Then we go and we do some social media. My wife very smartly does very limited social media. Sam does a lot of social media, both in her job and personally. Polo, not so much. He'll do some Facebook. So this isn't about you have to be on social media. But I want to warn people when it comes to trends and trying to go viral. For those who don't know, going viral means a lot of people watch the video that you posted. And I've had several that have gone viral, but I would never, ever, ever, never do what a woman in Oklahoma did. And it's not her fault that this led to her demise. It's not. It's the fault of the person who did it. But let me explain it. Sam, if I say the Netflix trend, do you know what that means?
2: No.
1: Paul, do you know what that means? The Netflix trend?
3: I only know Netflix and chill.
1: I gotcha. That's not what it is. It's a different thing. So the Netflix trend on TikTok is in the beginning of documentaries on Netflix, they will show the people sitting down who are going to be interviewed in the documentary. And as they sit down, there's this music playing. It's like violin music or something. Sam, does that ring a bell now? Where they sit down, they're about to do a documentary, yeah. And they're showing them in their own setting. It's a wide shot. You see the lights. You see whatever. It's almost like the wide shot we have here, but you see the lights better and everything else. And they sit down, and on it, people are writing, getting ready for my Netflix documentary where I talk about how hard it is to do whatever job I do or how hard it is to be the mother of fill in the blank many people or when I went through, you know, 3 divorces and blah, blah, blah.

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6: Great to have you, thanks. I appreciate you stopping by the Joe Pag Show for your Monday. There's a lot going on. Cahill on the DSA. And Mom Donnie now offering 30% off your groceries, man. That sounds good, doesn't it? Sounds like a good deal. It's not. It's the government taking over the food supply. It's not a good deal. It's actually a really bad deal. And people in New York should wise up. Also, freezing the rent is a bad deal, too. I'll tell you why as we go forward. Have Cahill on that. We also have Daniel Turner on from Power of the Future. Going to talk about what the president said about nuclear, something that you need to hear. Make sure you stick around for that. Let me go to Lyle, who's in San Antonio at the flagship, KTSA. Lyle, what's going on? Hi.
7: Joe, how are you, sir, my friend?
6: Living the dream.
7: Hey, listen, I just wanted to kind of throw another angle to this case that you're talking about, the murder-suicide.
6: Go ahead.
7: Is that just by some stretch of the imagination, what if the allegations are false?
6: Could be.
7: And the girl... or the girl that said something or whatever it is, didn't get to play on his team, and now she's going to get back at the coach, et cetera.
6: Yeah.
7: And his wife believes the allegations and puts it out on social media without having the whole story.
6: Right.
7: And now you got a dead family.
6: Well, does that let him kill her and then himself? I don't think so, even if it's false. If it's false, then you take her up for defamation. No, if it's false, you fight it, right?
7: Yeah. I know, you would. But apparently, you know, who knows what mental state he was in, because he could have lost his job, put him on probation, could have lost his job and everything. And now because you're pissed off at him, you're going to throw him underneath the bus, and it's not really, it may not even be true.
6: Right. Now, Lyle, I think it's a good point, and it's a point that has to be considered. I appreciate the call. We don't know if he was a pedophile. She made the allegation. She said it on her social media. She's now dead. Now, that, of course, leads me to make some assumptions, but I don't know if he was, and I have no idea if there was a relationship or not, and I guess more will come out as we go forward. But it's a good point. If he's been convicted of it, which is what I said in my monologue, if he's been convicted of it, then her doing that video as he's behind bars, she's completely covered. She literally made an allegation that he was that before there was any adjudication, before there was any case, before there was anything. It never, ever gives him the okay to do what he did. But your point is well taken. Listen, even if he's convicted, don't post it. Unless you really, really want to. But while he's walking around free, and before any of this is even known by anybody in the community, you just sit down and do that? I wish you'd have thought first. Mike, Marco Island, Florida, where I used to do radio back in the day, 35 years ago. What's on your mind? Quickly.
8: Joe, you know, I just want to tell you, I love your show. You bring back thoughts of Howard Stern prior to... his movies, when he would share his life, it was fantastic. You're even more smart than him.
6: Thank you.
8: But that girl, I'm going to tell you, she was angry, brother. She wanted to hurt the ex.
6: Yes.
8: So that's why she put it, and she did. She hurt him, and bless her heart, he got mad and he hurt her back. And I'm so sorry that he did that. But yeah, that's what happened, brother.
6: Well, Mike, listen, I appreciate you. We did. We worked in Marco Island, Florida in 1990. We were on WMIB and WCOO. I don't even think they exist anymore. 1400 AM and 98.7 FM. That brings back a lot of memories going over the Jolly Bridge in Marco Island. No, you're right. She wanted to hurt him, and she did with words. What he did is unforgivable. Think twice before you post on social media. AJ, after the break, keep it here.
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5: Here's a look at Lincoln's first forecast. An extreme heat warning continues until 10 p.m. tonight. Slight chance of thunderstorms tonight. Otherwise, partly cloudy skies. Lows dip down to about 76. Winds out of the east, 5 to 10 miles an hour. I'm weatherology meteorologist Ray Miller on KFOR FM 101.5 and 1240 AM. Online at KFORnow.com. Right now, it's 101 degrees.
9: ABC News, I'm Stephanie Officer. A Los Angeles judge just ruled there is enough evidence to put singer David, real name David Berg, on trial for the death and dismemberment of 14-year-old Celeste Rivas Hernandez. District Attorney Nathan Huckman says his office is still weighing whether to seek the death penalty. Berg has pleaded not guilty.
10: She has held him to answer for first-degree murder with the special circumstances of lying in wait, doing this crime for financial gain, and murdering a witness to an investigation.
9: Powerful storms have already led to at least one confirmed tornado today in Wisconsin. ABC News meteorologist Samara Theodore.
11: Chicago seeing those thunderstorms. Indianapolis as well, right around the time folks are leaving, headed from work and headed home. Then, as we move farther in time, 7 p.m., Indianapolis starts to experience those storms. Columbus, Ohio. And I think there's enough heat around that we get today that those storms stay pretty energized even past sunset there.
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25: Is the bromance between Trump and Netanyahu over? Will Kevin Warsh keep his standing with the president after the Fed meeting? Do we know any more about that Seattle shooting? And Jason Ball joins

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13: KFOR.
14: Glad to have you. Thanks. I appreciate you stopping by. Cahill next hour. Then it's going to be Daniel Turner, hour number three. Make sure you stick around for that. When you find out what Zora Mamdani did in New York, you're going to at first go, that's a pretty good idea. Just like, you know, a rent freeze. That's a pretty good idea. And then you're going to go, oh, that's not really good because, I mean, this is exactly what they did in Venezuela. This is exactly what they've done in all these places. That say socialism is great and the people will own everything. Turns out the government owns everything. There's a class of elites that get to live high on the hog as everybody else starves. You'll find that out. But what he did today, because Sam, like right on the surface, you're like, well, that's a pretty good deal, 30% off.
15: Mm-hmm.
14: Damn good. That's a pretty good deal, freeze the rent.
15: Right.
14: But then you figure out why he's doing it, and that becomes a problem. So savings now, misery later. We'll explain that next hour. 833-JOE-PAGS, 833-563-7247, joepags.com. Tim, San Antonio, what's up?
3: Hey, Joe, I am just getting tired of hearing Captain Kelly this and Captain Kelly that. I spent 4 years in the Navy, 26 years in the Coast Guard.
14: Thanks, man.
3: 10 and a half years as a customs officer on the northern border.
14: Wow.
3: And he's lucky that's all he got punished with. I served on the, not at the same time, I served on the USS Midway for 2 years, the ship that he brags about flying off of.
14: Did you know him?
3: I put him in the same.

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0: I love listening to your show. I'm glad I live in San Antonio because I get to go to gun shows and sell my guns.
1: Boom.
0: Which can't always do that in all states.
1: No, you can't.
0: But
1: well, Tim, listen, I appreciate your service. I appreciate you calling in on this today. Great stuff. Yeah, Mark Kelly. I don't call him Captain Kelly. I'm not in the Navy. I don't have to call him anything. You can call him Mark Kelly. Or call him an ass wagon. I can do that as well. Here's more from the president on Air Force One.
2: What's your relationship like with the Senate Majority Leader?
3: He's got to get his job done. It's fun. I have a good.
1: The question is, what is your relationship like with the Senate Majority Leader? I know Sam can hear it, but Sam pulled these videos. I don't think you heard the question, but the question is about John Thune. What's your relationship like?
3: Relationship with John Thune. He's just got to get his job done. You got to get the Save America Act passed. Or better than that would be the filibuster. If you terminate the filibuster, everything happens. If you don't terminate the filibuster, only bad things will happen. If you don't terminate the filibuster, only bad things will happen.
1: So there you go. And they're also trying to pit him versus Netanyahu.
4: Prime Minister Netanyahu opposes sending F-35s to Turkey. What are you going to tell him?
3: Look, Turkey's been a great ally for me. You know, I think he's done a very good job. Did a good job with Syria. He's a friend of mine. And nobody tells me what we should be selling. And Turkey's been a tremendous ally for me.
1: I'm glad he said that. Nobody tells me what we should be selling. I'm glad he said that. Benjamin Netanyahu has no say. He can have an opinion. He can say things to the President of the United States. But he has no say. People keep acting like Section 219 of the NDAA somehow hands off our military to Israel, or we're merging with Israel. That's not happening. Go read what it actually says. But Netanyahu is a friend. He's certainly somebody who can give an opinion to President Trump. But nobody tells Trump what to do. And Trump proved that by saying, I'm going to sell anything I want to whoever I want to. 833-JOE-PAGS, 833-563-7247. Keep it here. Coming back.
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6: Well, it's official. 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
10: From ABC News, I'm Stephanie Officer. Despite denials from Iran, President Trump insisting today there are very friendly negotiations happening with Tehran.
11: We have destroyed their Navy. We've destroyed their Air Force. We've destroyed their leadership. We've destroyed their anti-aircraft weaponry. Their drones are being made at a rate of about 7%.
10: Savannah Guthrie today released a new video pleading for information about her mother, 84-year-old Nancy Guthrie, who disappeared from her Arizona home February 1st. Guthrie says she and her family will never stop searching for Nancy. Authorities believe Nancy was kidnapped or taken from her home.
5: The world can be a cruel and